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2: Good morning, Natasha McFarlane with ABC News. The federal government has defended the rollout of a new national emergency warning system, which will send alerts to mobile phones. AusAlert will replace the current patchwork of state-based SMS notifications and will be tested on Monday. A number of states and territories have raised concerns about the system's compatibility with older mobile phones and landlines and its ability to reach those in remote parts of the country. Federal Emergency Management Minister Christy McBain says next week's test is a crucial next step.
3: We don't have a system that is capable of resilience currently. We do need to move towards a nationally consistent alert system so that people know what to expect. AusAlert is that system. It is a superior technology and we'll continue to work with the states and territories to deliver it more effectively across the country.
2: A branch councillor from the Australian Education Union says Victorian teachers are reluctant to strike, but know neither their union nor the government will improve the state's schools unless they push hard. Public school teachers are striking tomorrow for the second time this year over demands for better pay, conditions, school funding and resourcing. Campaigner for a group within the union called Fight the Crisis, Lucy Honan, has told 774 ABC Melbourne teachers don't want to have to fight this hard to get a better deal for students.
4: They want schools that are fabulous, well-resourced, that the conditions and the pay that we expect, they want that, and they don't think that we should have to fight tooth and nail for it. But the truth is that we do.
2: Ms. Honan's group is also calling for further potential strike action on August 4th. An ambassador for a patient advocacy group says it's astounding a Melbourne hospital mixed up the identities of two women, resulting in one of them being wrongly declared dead by police. Michelle Buckley's family was told she had died after her identity had been mixed up with another woman's for months by Werribee Mercy Hospital. That patient was later found dead in Tarnate and found with health documents identifying her as Ms. Buckley. Dr. Nick Coatsworth from Patients Australia has told 774 ABC Melbourne he can't understand how the mix-up occurred, considering the woman who did pass away told the hospital her patient details were incorrect several times.
5: I mean, that requires an immediate and urgent response from a health services medical records department and its administration to correct that.
2: Mercy Health is reviewing the incident and has apologised for the misidentification. The US military says it's begun striking military targets in Iran following threats from US President Donald Trump. John O'Wakely reports.
6: Donald Trump had warned the US would begin strikes on an Iranian military site where it's believed uranium enrichment centrifuges could have been moved after nuclear facilities were damaged or destroyed last year. Now, US Central Command says strikes have begun on Iran for the 11th consecutive night, but has not clarified if this nuclear equipment was targeted. It says the strikes are designed to continue degrading Iran's ability to threaten commercial shipping in the Strait of Hormuz. Iranian media has confirmed that attacks have arrived, with several explosions heard in the northwest of the country, and that air defences have been activated around the capital, Tehran.
2: And borrowers are being warned to brace for at least one more interest rate rise before the end of the year. Rising oil prices and a softening housing market are factors that will be considered by the Reserve Bank Board when it meets next month. AMP Chief Economist Shane Oliver says another interest rate hike in Australia is looking increasingly likely.
7: We've got some jobs figures out tomorrow and inflation figures out next week and, of course, house price figures also out next week. So all of those things could have an impact on whether the RBA will hike or not. But we do think whether we get one in August or not, we probably will get one by year end.
2: To the weather, there's a strong wind warning for coastal waters. For the state, cloudy with isolated showers over the northeast ranges, scattered showers developing in the southwest during the morning and extending to the rest of the state in the afternoon and evening. Snow showers above 1,500 metres, lowering to 1,200 metres later, and small hail possible in the far southwest during

0: The evening. For Melbourne, cloudy today, a very high chance of showers, most likely during this afternoon and evening, heading for a top of 16 degrees. Tomorrow, a shower or two and a top of 12. Friday, a possible shower 15. Saturday, showers 16. Sunday, a possible shower also 16. Right now, it's 12 degrees in the city. 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
3: It is 5 minutes past 10. It is Wednesday morning. It's been great to have your company so far. I'm around until 11 o'clock. There's a lot I want to talk about. Just based on a few texts that have come through, though, we are aware that there's about 800 properties around Wangaratta that don't have power this morning. And what we are hearing is that it is a planned outage for maintenance by AusNet. Power expected to be back on at 4 p.m. No official advice from power company or council about it. I will just say, if you ever need somewhere warm, your library is fantastic. They'll warm you up. There'll be great conversation and fantastic books as well. But you'd be very clear, this is a planned outage by AusNet for maintenance, about 800 properties. Now, we started the morning talking about pharmacy deserts, those areas where getting access to pharmacy services, a local chemist, it may be a great distance, they may not have the right hours, they may have difficulty in terms of their staffing numbers. We actually spoke to someone who runs pharmacies right around Ballarat, one of the areas flagged as a pharmacy desert, or at least having a low density when it comes to pharmacies to the population. And I've been asking you, is this important to you? Do you want a local pharmacy that knows you? Do you want a pharmacist who's aware of your medical history? Or are you ducking into anywhere that's close when you need something? This texter says, health problems that I have now at 75 years, they actually go back to 1986, and there was just no support whatsoever for me or my children. So my youngest child needed serious help. Needless to say, I don't have any faith in our society, which still behaves as if we just emerged from the cave in prehistoric times. Another text is saying, whilst we're talking about pharmacies, I really want to take the opportunity to say that mine is fantastic. They're very supportive and informed, and recently introduced an RN one day a week. This is Marion in Yakandanda. She says, thank you for this discussion. They're not as appreciated as they deserve. Well, meanwhile, a text from Lorraine says, in fairness to our chemists, it's up to us to keep track of our scripts and know when the expiry dates are. It's no point keeping scripts that have gone past the expiry date. They'll let you know. Our chemist shop we have for 39 years is fantastic. I agree in terms of monitoring your own scripts, although I have been as guilty of that as anyone else, Lorraine. But of course, there are issues around pharmacy checks. If you're on a lot of medications, your pharmacist, more than your GP, can often be the one saying, not sure you should be taking those together. Keep the conversation coming on this one. It's 1300 977 222.
2: 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ABC Your Say is your chance to join the conversation. 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
3: While I've been asking you to have a think about your pharmacy, have a think about your local RSL. Have a think about the work they do, not just for veterans and families, but for broader community as well. Even just how the RSL Club might provide a space for people to come together. They've got catch-ups, there might be committees and meetings or a bite to eat, everything in between. Because if you're a regular at your local RSL, this might be some news that you need. They've created a new regional model for their branches in the Sunraysia region, which may become a bit of a template for wider changes across the organisation, particularly in terms of changing demographic of servicemen and women. Now, the manager of Veteran Services at Mildura RSL sub-branch is Paul Mensch. And Paul, a really good morning to you.
4: Yeah, good morning, Nick.
3: What do these changes look like in Sunraysia?
4: What we've decided to do as you just pointed out, demographics are changing throughout small little regional towns throughout Victoria. And what we're looking to do is to bring a number of small little sub-branches under the umbrella of the Mildura RSL so that they can concentrate on looking after the veterans in their area and the commemorations that need to take place in each of those towns, whilst the compliance of being a non-for-profit organisation is taken over by the Mildura RSL.
3: What does that mean, I guess, in terms of practically? What's going to happen to current members?
4: Okay, so basically the Redcliffs, Orimple, the Mervyn and Robinvale RSLs will come under the Mildura umbrella, and their membership will come into the Mildura RSL, and we'll set up small subcommittees in each of those townships that will continue to support veterans, run their Anzac Days and Remembrance Days and poppy appeals. But all of the legwork involved in actually running a sub-branch is taken over by the Mildura RSL. So from the outside looking in, each of those small RSLs would look exactly the same to the community. It's just taking away the pressures of on the volunteers that come with running a non-for-profit charity.
3: Paul, what's kind of really prompted the change in terms of the broader picture?
4: We were approached initially by the Redcliffs Orimple sub-branch. Their committee had the realisation that they were struggling for numbers, they were struggling with compliance, and with the demographic of that area, veterans getting older and older, they were really concerned that if they didn't do something, the chances are that their sub-branch would fold. And so they approached the Mildura RSL, and in conjunction with Mervyn and Robinvale, we came up with a plan to enable the future existence of those sub-branches.
3: Paul, do you see this working for other branches around Victoria in the future, do you think?
4: I think it's imperative that larger RSLs look at the smaller sub-branches nearby and make sure that there's a way going forward to enable those small communities to still have that support for their veterans in that community. Yes, we believe that this could be a template that could be used in different regions throughout the whole of Victoria, and we encourage larger RSLs throughout Victoria to actually look at what we're doing here.
3: It's been good to hear you kind of focus on the fact that this isn't diminished services. This isn't sort of cutting, I guess, what people may be looking to their RSL for.
4: No. One of the things that we have made sure is that the veterans, not just in Mildura, but the smaller townships, the veterans are going to still receive the same support, whether it's with compensation advocacy or wellbeing or the looking after of their families as well. We'll continue in those areas. It's just going to be run from the hub of Mildura.
3: Is I guess the sustainability of the RSL as we move into the future, is that a big conversation that's happening at the moment?
4: Absolutely. The sustainability of the RSL in its current form was going to be extremely difficult as smaller townships, the demographic changes and the veteran support is needed, but there is not the volunteers to go along with making that happen. So, yeah, the RSL Victoria is looking at ways to consolidate and make sure that all of the money that's generated through the network is going to where it's needed, which is veteran support.
3: In terms of the direct changes we're talking in Sunraysia here, Paul, I know you're announcing it today. What kind of time frame are you looking at for these shifts?
4: Well, we've been in discussions with these other sub-branches now for probably 6 to 9 months. We have memorandums of understanding with each of these RSLs, and RSL Victoria has ticked off on the concept. Over the next 3 to 6 months, we'll see it officially take place. And we believe by the end of the year, this will all be packaged up and agreed to, and we'll move forward from there.
3: And in terms of getting that story out to members, I know you're having a chat to me, I know you're only just announcing it today, but you'll be contacting individual members to make sure they understand?
4: We've each of the smaller sub branches have already had their meetings with their committees and memberships, and they all understand what's going to happen moving forward. As far as the Mildura RSL membership goes, there's no changes for them whatsoever. It's business as usual as far as the membership of the Mildura RSL can see.
3: Good on you, Paul, for having a chat today. Thank you. Paul Mensch, as I said, he's with the Mildura RSL. He's the manager of veteran services, going through some of the, quite fundamental structural changes they're bringing into that Sunraysia area, trying to maintain the sustainability of the organisation in general. 0467 842 722.
5: I'm Maureen McGillicuddy.
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3: So we've been talking a little bit about the Oz Alert system. It has been confirmed that they will still be sending the test alert tone to all mobile phones across the country next Monday at 2 p.m. A message comes through saying, what is this being used for? An emergency is usually something local. It doesn't cover the whole country. What do we need a national emergency signal for? It will be used on a local. It will go out to the phones of people who are near the disasters, the emergencies as they're occurring. But it will be done with the capacity to happen nationally, as opposed to right now, everything being state by state. That's the thinking behind it. Now, we have been really clear that territory and state governments have told the Federal Emergency Management Minister, Christy McBain, they're not going to rely on that national system alone. So what we're hearing is you won't see that phase out of platforms like Vic Emergency or the New South Wales Hazards Near Me app. Mark had called in before saying he's eagerly awaiting the Oz Alert test. His mobile signal and coverage is terrible. He's going to be interested to see if anything actually comes through on Monday. 1300 977 222 if you're going to give me a call. Another message coming in saying, I'm glad to hear that the federal government has accepted Oz Alert won't be the be-all, end-all of emergency communication. Emergency services repeatedly told us during the January fires that we want to have multiple sources. Vic Emergency paired with ABC Radio, community readings, meetings, they were fantastic. Oz Alert, just another tool.
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3: Halfway through winter, it hasn't been what you would call a great run on the snowfield, particularly for the businesses, the operators, the alpine resorts. Let's talk a little more broadly about what this might mean into the future. This is Swing Out Sister first, though. This is Breakout.

0: Breakout from Swing Out Sister. A text in saying small towns don't have pharmacies. They have deliveries from other towns or you drive. It's a lifestyle choice. Now, quite often when you and I talk about the difficulty getting services in regional areas, I often get a message from someone saying, well, you've made a choice to live there. And I do understand that. I genuinely do to a degree. I also think that, you know, we are a developed, wealthy country. You should be able to make decisions around where you live, knowing that you will have adequate access to healthcare, to education, to whatever you may need, housing as well. And we're not talking sort of, you know, really tiny remote areas. When you look, as I said before, at this idea of the pharmacy deserts, about where there's a particular paucity of pharmacies compared to the population, Ballarat's one of them. Bendigo is having problems. Like, these are really big towns that are finding themselves on the lower end when it comes to accessing those pharmacy services. A text in from Sharon saying, back in 1990s in Brunswick, my chemist was owned by an elderly apothecary. He did free private and at-home consults, and even working with my GP helped with an ongoing bronchitis. He'd now be called a compounding pharmacist. Now, we've got one of those in Shepparton, but only one. I think those compounding pharmacists are few and far between these days. Keep this conversation going. Been very interested.
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0: We're roughly not that many days away from August, a bit over a week. Winter is disappearing. It's working its way into the rear vision mirror, and it has been a pretty tough run for some of the operators up at the Alpine resorts. We've seen above average temperatures, rain, and look, a general lack of snowfall making for some dire conditions. Mount Hotham is a great example. It may have had 96 centimetres of snow this season, but currently that depth is 40 centimetres because so much has already melted away. It's in line with the trends we have been seeing in the weather this winter. Staying in Hotham, it has smashed its own July temperature record three times this month. On Sunday, it was 12 degrees, while down the mountain, most of us were looking at 5 to 10 degrees instead. Dr. Andrew Watkins is an adjunct professor in the Monash University School of Earth, Atmosphere and the Environment. He's also part of the Protect Our Winters Science Alliance. And I believe, Andrew, formerly from right here in Shepparton, good morning to you.
3: Good morning, Nick. Yes, a former ship boy.
0: You were in Hotham just last week. What were the conditions like?
3: Oh, look, it was beautiful, actually. Like, for anyone who just wants to go and see snow, absolutely stunning and a fantastic place to be. But it was also fantastic because I was getting around in a T-shirt and with the sun, you know, the blue sky, the sun hitting your face, the sun off the snow, and then, you know, temperatures up around 10 degrees. Pretty amazing. But when you thought about what it actually meant in the bigger picture, yeah, not so much fun.
0: Was that one of the, and it's a term I've literally only been hearing this year, temperature inversions that have been occurring?
3: Yeah. It's most certainly what's called a temperature inversion. Really what that is talking about is that, well, normally if you drive up a mountain, it gets colder and colder and colder as the higher you go. Well, we invert that thinking, and as you drove up the mountain, it was actually getting warmer. And I certainly noticed that when I left to go home, and the car was showing temperatures falling as I drove down the mountain. It was quite incredible.
0: How does something like that happen?
3: Well, it depends where we start. Have we got half an hour, Nick?
0: If you can explain it to me, Andrew, I'll give you half an hour. Don't you worry about that.
3: I'm trying to condense it into 30 seconds, but Nick, we've had these huge high pressure systems. You know, when you look on the weather map there, you see the big H for high pressure systems. They've been really a lot bigger than normal. And what a high pressure system is actually air that's slowly falling and pushing down, creating that high pressure. Now, when air goes down, it actually warms up as it descends. because you're basically pushing more molecules into a cubic meter or so. So that air warms up as it descends. The problem has been that there's a really stable layer of cold air near the ground, that those fogs that we've been seeing. So the warm air comes down and it hits this nice stable layer and it just sits up at 1,000 to 2,000 metres. And so the big high-pressure systems we've been seeing and the clear skies have basically been creating a situation with cold down in the valleys, but with this warm air descending down from aloft and warming up and getting trapped there above 1,000 metres.
0: Andrew, is this related to this famed mega, super, giant El Nino that we seem to be hearing about in the news at the moment?
3: Yeah, it is to some degree. There's sort of a double whammy effect here. Those big, slow-moving, lumbering, high-pressure systems, we've had a couple of them this July, they are related to El Nino. You do typically see that during El Nino years. Unfortunately, they are also, we're seeing more of them with climate change as well. And that's kind of what's been keeping our fronts a bit further south and a bit weaker this winter. So a bit of a double whammy, but yeah, El Nino, which is starting to really ramp up now, getting us a bit concerned, but that's part of the game and part of it is climate change.
0: When you say a bit concerned, what are those concerns? Because I've had people sort of indicate to me that maybe the traditional modelling that we used to think of El Nino and El Nino, as climate change progresses, they're becoming less reliable or less easy to predict.
3: Yeah, they're probably still the same. The El Nino itself is still pretty, not easy, but it's still quite predictable.
0: Mm-hmm.
3: What I think we're seeing, though, is really these whiplash events, as we call them. The atmosphere can actually hold more moisture now because it's warmer. For each degree, you hold about 7% more moisture. So when it rains, it actually, even in El Nino, it is actually dumping more rain. But then we're also seeing these long gaps without those small rain events because our fronts are a little bit further south. So it's sort of like drier in between, but then big whacks of rain

0: And this is pretty typical of both El Niño and also climate change as well. So they're acting together to give us this pretty wacky sort of whiplash weather where you can go from very dry to very wet quite quickly. And we certainly saw that, say, back in February, March, particularly in Western Victoria and
1: Oh, yeah.
0: places like that. So, it's kind of our new climate now, unfortunately.
1: I'm talking to Dr. Andrew Watkins, who, in addition to his work at Monash Uni, is part of the Protect Our Winters Science Alliance. And I'll just say, prior to this year, my understanding it was the average maximum temperature at Hotham was about 1 degree. So what's it telling us when somewhere like Mount Hotham can break records so regularly and by so much?
0: Yeah, well, I guess as a climate scientist, putting that hat on, and what we've seen over in the UK and Europe, and even what we're seeing now in the US as well with their fires and the heat waves in Europe and so on, we're kind of not surprised anymore when we break records by 1, 2, 3 degrees, even records that have stood for a long time. Kew Gardens in London, broke its all-time record by a couple of degrees this year. So unfortunately, these are what I say about that sort of whiplash effect where our extremes are getting more extreme. And even if they sort of, balancing out a little bit, the average mightn't be changing a lot. But yeah, we are getting concerned by seeing these extreme events that, and particularly up in the high country there, because of not, we've got the tourism and everything, which is critically important to communities there, but also the plants and animals who rely upon the cold weather to particularly reproduce, and they're not getting that anymore, and they can't really go any higher than the top of the mountain. So it's something that particularly our winters, we're sort of saying, hey, let's investigate what's really going on and come up with an adaptation plans, which is fair on the communities in the valleys and on the mountains, and agriculture, the water industry, water managers, the environment, and all that sort of thing. So, everything's treated fairly rather than just one particular industry or group.
1: And how goes that conversation, Andrew?
0: Well, it's going, unfortunately, better with the current season, and it's making people sit up and think a little bit, but there are actions that we can take, and that we also got to make sure that we don't favour one group of people over another. And we hopefully will be up in Canberra in early August to talk a little more closely with the decision makers up there.
1: What do you think the rest of this snow season, not to bring it all back to this idea of tourism, but obviously, as you've pointed out yourself, those resorts mean a lot to a lot of people. What do you think the rest of this snow season is likely to look like, Andrew?
0: Well, El Niño is still bubbling along, and that would typically mean that we get some sporadic snowfalls that it's not necessarily going to set in for a fantastic end to the season. But there are still going to be dumps of snow, and being honest, I've got a season ticket. I'll be racing up there when I can. So it's a bit more a case of grabbing the snow when it comes, rather than necessarily, just expecting it to be there the whole time. And if you're a beginner or intermediate, it's fine up there at the moment. You can go and get a few runs in. We've just taught my daughter's boyfriend to ski last week, so you can still do it.
1: No pressure on the daughter's boyfriend, though, being taught to ski by the father of the girlfriend.
0: No pressure at all. No, he did great. So, yeah, so there is snow. You can get up there. It is enjoyable. It's a beautiful place, but yeah, it's just something that we really need to protect. It's highly vulnerable and extremely precious to a lot of us.
1: Andrew, really appreciate your time. Sorry we didn't give you the full half hour, even after I promised. Dr. Andrew Watkins, former SHEP resident, that's the most important part of his pedigree, but adjunct professor at Monash Uni School of Earth, Atmosphere and the Environment, part of the Protect Our Winters Science Alliance. As he said, loves a bit of snow season himself.
2: What's really in the food we're eating?
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2: A major Australian food investigation yields shocking results. Duped, a two-part special from Four Corners, starts Monday, July 27 on ABC TV and ABC iView.
1: Had a text in from Bill saying, Nick, in relation to the emergency signal they're going to send out on Monday, they should also run one after hours as well in the evening. Catch everyone at home to see where the black spots are, where the messages don't

reach throughout the day, because most people have got their phones with them at work when they're in an area where they can get a signal. Bill, really interesting, because that 2 o'clock timing does imply that I think many people will be out of their homes. And part of the ongoing conversations you and I get to have is that we know plenty of people finding it very tough in their homes to get those services. Now, one of the questions has come up from a few different people, including Eliza and Cassidy, saying, essentially, I'm missing something, Nick. Why do we need a national emergency system? Is it for an invasion? A few people saying, is this all about if someone hits the big red button? No. Look, at the moment, if you're using the Vic Emergency app, which is fantastic, you set your own watch zones. It relies on you having your notifications on checking your phone and having a signal, an internet connection. The Oz Alert system beams a notification and a siren to all phones in an identified area, unless it's on flight mode or switched off. So it will warn you of the impact of a disaster in the area you're in. And this is becoming really handy for people on holidays, for example. People who are in a really unfamiliar area maybe don't have their state emergency app or the state emergency app of the state they are in, or maybe it's a very fast-moving disaster. And yes, it will also be used for things like potential terror attacks or public dangers. But the idea is something that doesn't rely on you having had to set up notifications or tell an app where you are. That's why we're talking about it at the moment. I've got a bit of music. A little bit later, we're going to keep the not necessarily fantastic news going, and we're going to talk about some of the big concerns people have got when it comes to antibiotic resistance. I know, it's a cheery one today. Bring on Friday, is what I say. I'm on 1300 977 222. Kate Sobrano, Steve Kilby, Sean Sennett, all coming together. This is Monument City Lights, 1973.

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1: Interesting text in from Jeff saying yesterday afternoon ABC was talking fuel price rises. Diesel at one outlet and sale has gone from $2.21 yesterday to $2.29 this morning. Is that justifiable? What do people think? 1300 977 222. One of the big things we've been speaking about this morning is about a new study that's gone and mapped population density to the number of pharmacies around and revealed for the first time on a map the so-called pharmacy deserts that we have in Australia, particularly in regional Australia. Now, one of the areas low on chemists is, of all places, Ballarat. I chatted at the start of the show to Peter Felt. He's the head of pharmacy with UFS Pharmacies. They have a chain right around the western half of the state. Here's what he had to say.
2: I think the reality is in the more regional and rural areas, there is certainly a lack of access for a lot of people, and it's probably highlighted by the perhaps oversupply in the more densely populated capital city areas. From a healthcare perspective, we would always encourage people to try and use the same pharmacy. There's significant benefits in having all your records and things in one place. Same with a GP for that matter. You know, if people use the same doctor, all their records, all their healthcare is consolidated. There's that historical knowledge, which is important in supporting their health. And I think one of the really exciting aspects of community pharmacy at the moment is the increasing scope of practice. I've been in this job for nearly 40 years now, and I would never have envisaged anything of this nature when I first started my journey. And I think it's really promising now that government and the regulatory bodies are starting to recognise the opportunity and the potential for pharmacy to be more heavily engaged in that sort of first level of first line of health support for the community. And one of the challenges that we are certainly grappling with, particularly around Ballarat, is access to staff generally, but particularly, you know, high quality staff. So the increasing scope of practice, you really want to make sure that you've got as highly capable pharmacists as possible, and we certainly trying to you know, make sure that that's the situation in our businesses. But there really is a shortage of talent at the moment, and frustratingly, it's really difficult to attract capable people away from the bigger centres. So, you know, Ballarat's only, I don't know, an hour and a bit from Melbourne by train. It's got pretty much all the services that you could want realistically. Climate may leave a little to be desired, but it's not exactly a wasteland. But, you know, we regularly interview staff, and then when they find out that it's Ballarat rather than Melbourne, it's, yeah, they just walk away from the discussion.
1: Walking away because they don't want to work regionally. One of the ongoing issues that we talk about right around any industry, but particularly at the moment on the pharmacy industry. That was Peter Felt from UFS Pharmacies. He's very worried about attracting quality of staff to keep the pharmacies rolling. We've got, let's call it about 15, 16 minutes before I say goodbye. Still interested in hearing your stories of the pharmacies, the chemists that you use in your area. 1300 977 222.
3: Every community has stories worth sharing. 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
1: I was talking to you about this on Monday. ABC Your Say is back. We want to know what you think. And last time we did it, it was around the federal election. It is a bigger conversation this time. 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The way to do this is to go to either abc.net.au/yoursay or text ABC Your Say to our text line 0467 842 722. You'll get the link to tell us what's on your mind. Doesn't stop you and me chatting. I'm still on 1300 977 222. But if you text ABC Your Say to 0467 842 722, you'll get a link to have a bigger conversation. Now, before we hit 11 o'clock, if you've got kids in your life, either your own family members, you help look after grandchildren or anything else, do you know if they've been prescribed antibiotics lately? There's some numbers that have come out from a study

0: by the Murdoch Children's Research Institute and Sydney Uni. Research that spans 82 countries, and it's found that antibiotic resistance in kids has increased in every region between 2004 and 2022. Now, Associate Professor Penelope Bryant is from the Murdoch Children's Research Institute, is the co-author of the paper as well. Penelope, good morning to you. Yep, let's try that one more time. I knew something was going to go pear-shaped. Penelope, good morning to you, Penelope. That
1: good
0: was my
1: morning.
0: Fault. Oh, apologies. This sounds like an absolutely huge study, but let's start at maybe the most important question. Why do we worry about antibiotic resistance?
1: Yes, I was actually really interested just listening to what you were saying about the importance of pharmacists and also about conversations, because I think this is a really important thing for everybody to be having a conversation about. So antibiotic resistance is something that most of us will have heard about, but it's when bacteria develop defences against antibiotics and make first-line antibiotics less effective. And what we found in this study is that already worldwide over a third of childhood infections are resistant to at least one first-line antibiotic, which sounds pretty alarming.
0: It doesn't just sound alarming. I think my eyebrows just shot off the top of my head. It sounds terrifying.
1: So I think it's something that we're all sort of peripherally aware of, and a little bit like climate change. Everyone feels like, well, maybe there's not much that I can do about it. But actually, everybody needs to take responsibility for this, because although what we found in this global study was that the larger increases in resistance were in resource-limited settings, that includes in Southeast Asia and in the Western Pacific, and bacteria don't understand country borders, and so it's a global problem that is coming to Australia. The problem isn't massive in Australia in children at the moment, but we definitely have patients who are vulnerable, patients who've had kidney transplants, patients who are receiving chemotherapy for cancer, who are really at risk of these resistant bacteria.
0: It is interesting you say about Australia, because I was thinking back to my childhood, late 80s, early 90s. I nearly gave myself a bit of leeway on that one. I had quite significant asthma, and I was on a lot of antibiotics. That was almost a default if I was having some chest issues, to the point where I actually ended up having some quite problematic reactions in terms of my intestinal flora after getting overprescribed quite significantly. So what is a common reason for kids being prescribed these drugs?
1: So I think historically asthma was a really common reason, because when children got breathing difficulties, people would be worried, well, you know, this child might have a bacterial infection in their chest. But for kids with asthma, most of their exacerbations are actually caused by other things, like other triggers, like dust, but also viruses. And we know that viruses, which are a different kind of bug, don't respond to antibiotics. So if you give antibiotics for a virus, all you're doing is getting the side effects, which might be what happened with you. And we know that parents are worried about antibiotic resistance, but actually when we hear from them, they're really worried about the gut microbiome and the impact of antibiotics on the gut microbiome. So parents themselves are telling us, we don't want to use antibiotics when we don't have to.
0: Which is good, because you said historically, it sounds like we've got a lot better about those prescription rates in Australia.
1: Yeah, well, actually, prescription rates have remained pretty steady. But the difference is that people are trying to have more conversations about it. So what we found in Australia previously is that on average, every child in Australia, which is about 5.7 million kids in Australia, every child in Australia on average has at least one antibiotic course a year, which is really a lot. And we have one of the highest prescribing rates in the world. So it's not just about children, though. It's also about adults. It's also about veterinary medicine. It's also about farming. So there are lots and lots of different areas that antibiotics are prescribed in. And what we're really encouraging parents to do, because they are worried about over-giving antibiotics, is to have a conversation with their GP or the ED physician and trying to empower parents to say, why is my child being prescribed this antibiotic? Or why isn't my child being prescribed this antibiotic? Because I think GPs sometimes feel pressure to prescribe antibiotics, but often parents don't want them. What they want is symptom relief. And it's about having that discussion.
0: We're talking antibiotic resistance in kids. I'm doing it with Associate Professor Penelope Bryant from Murdoch Children's Research Institute. It's interesting that you say that there's a better understanding, more conversations happening with parents and physicians, ED doctors as well, because I don't see this as having happened out of a big awareness campaign. This feels like kind of grassroots information that's come out to parents.
1: Yeah, so really...

0: interesting, you actually just recently done another study asking parents if they've been aware of these big antibiotic awareness campaigns, and there wasn't a lot of awareness amongst parents, so they haven't landed amongst the sort of rank and file average parent that we potentially would have hoped for. There's a lot of desire for parents to understand, and parents in general, I think, with the internet and with social media, are a lot more health literate, but also a lot of misinformation out there. And I think it's difficult as a parent. I'm a mother of three myself, and it's difficult as a parent sometimes to understand what's right and what's the wrong information.
1: It must be difficult as a medical professional hearing people give you the wrong information as well.
0: So I think, as you know, we're all trying to sort of do the best that we can. I think, you know, what I would always say is that if you're not sure, medical professionals actually do usually have the information, because we have access to a lot of the evidence and a lot of the publications, which not everybody has access to. But we've developed a website called AMR, which stands for Antimicrobial Resistance, amrinkids.com. And what we've done is we've put all the data on that website so people can see where their country is running into trouble, or which types of antibiotics, whether it's first line antibiotics, whether it's save until you need them, or whether it's last resort antibiotics. And what we're really worried about is the rise in resistance of the save as you need or the last resort antibiotics, because if we can't pull that back, and we're showing that that will increase unless we can pull it back, then we're not going to be able to preserve antibiotics into our children's and our children's children's future.
1: Where is the step to pull that back then? Does that begin with medical education? Does that begin with parental education, societal education?
0: It's everything education. It's a really good question. So it's not just about educating parents. It's about making sure that doctors don't feel worried that they're going to be criticised or sued if they make the wrong decision. It's making sure that parents feel that they have a voice. But it's also making sure that there are more child-friendly formulations, that there's more information about how to dose antibiotics in children, that there's more funding for studies in children about how to safely reduce antibiotics. So it's a sort of multi-pronged approach, but it's really for everyone to feel, and I think sometimes parents don't feel that they have agency. It's for everyone to feel, I actually do have a role to play here, and I can impact on my children and my community's future.
1: Just ahead, this potential question off at the pass, Penelope, like, surely if we're getting resistant to the existing antibiotics, we'll just come up with stronger ones and the problem will be fixed, right?
0: Yeah, so that's a good question, and that's historically what's happened. So in the 1950s, all the antibiotics were useful, and then gradually as we used antibiotics, the antibiotic resistant bacteria started developing, so we developed new antibiotics. But really, the pipeline for new antibiotics has dwindled and dwindled, and it's getting harder and harder to find and develop more antibiotics. It's like if the bacteria have put some armour on, and you can develop a spear to get through the armour, but then they develop thicker armour, and so you need a bigger spear, and at some point you can't develop a spear big enough. And so the other approach is to say, okay, well, let's just lay down our arms, stop using the spears, and then trick the bacteria into thinking, oh, I don't need to wear my armour anymore, and then those first-line antibiotics will start working again.
1: That may be one of the most succinct and evocative examples I've ever heard of that. Penelope, thank you for your time this morning. Greatly appreciated. Associate Professor Penelope Bryant from the Murdoch Children's Research Institute. As I said, she has been studying and authoring reports into antibiotic resistance in kids, not going in the right direction. And it matters, because what it means, as Penelope was saying, is that when we get that last resort antibiotic needs, they're not effective anymore. Some interesting messages coming in terms of the chemist. Wonderful one that just says, what's the difference between a pharmacist and a chemist? A good pedant will tell you that I have been using chemist completely wrong today. That is someone who is in a lab. They are doing chemistry experiments and research, potentially for pharmaceutical industry, but not always. Colloquially, particularly in Australia, pharmacist, chemist, when we're talking about the person you go to get either your script filled or a bit of advice, the way that they have changed, they're a little bit interchangeable. A good pen will tell you that I've been completely wrong on that. My chemist is definitely fantastic, says this texter. Couldn't get into a doctor, had to go to the hospital twice, no help. Went to the chemist, talked about my symptoms, woohoo, within 10 minutes I had the relief I needed, and I thanked the chemist lady. Only a couple of minutes away until 11 o'clock. I'll catch up with Warwick.

0: It's I Wonder from Rodriguez. Only 2 minutes until 11 o'clock after midday. Warwick Long, good morning, mate. How
1: morning,
0: are you?
1: Morning, mate.
0: Do you use the same pharmacy? I know you probably don't have a lot of complex medical needs, being in rude young health that you are.
1: Or I'm the classic example I talk about on the radio sometimes. Why don't men want to go to the doctor? And then I look myself in the mirror and I'm like, how can you have that conversation on radio, Warwick, when you are the example of the person who doesn't go to the doctor
0: but
1: enough?
0: Have you got a pharmacist that's the long pharmacist, the people who know your name?
1: Well, for years and years and years, there was a family who looked after my wife when she was a kid, and we had that relationship for a long time, but they sold the business, and we've probably been a bit more agnostic since then because you don't have that same family relationship. And look, anyone around Shepparton probably knows exactly who I'm talking about. But yeah, I'm probably not the one that goes there the most out of my family either. And if I do, it's like Bunnings and I end up buying like five shampoos. Yeah, a skincare cream I didn't even use.
0: Got the palette and you come through. Yeah.
1: And jelly beans. There's always jelly beans at the front.
0: But they're the healthy jelly beans because they've got a cross on them. It's okay to eat them.
1: I'm also disappointed in you, Nick.
0: What have I done?
1: You shamed me for my beard. Well, no, you complimented me for beard. I shaved it off today. Thinking I've been in the studio all day together. Not one comment, ladies.
0: I have not made a comment. He's incredibly rude of me.
1: Oh, no. I thought I was looking good.
0: You've got 5 seconds. Tell me what happens after midday.
1: Catch me out today, midday. Give me a call. Let's talk about agricultural issues. Might talk dairy, might talk beef, might talk water. We'll find out at midday.
0: We will find out. It's going to be a surprise, a certain package being opened for everyone. Thank you. Catch you tomorrow at the usual time. News time now.
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Good morning, Natasha McFarlane with ABC News. Victoria's Police Minister has refused to be drawn on criticism he levelled at the Premier over the party's direction during a state conference yesterday. Labor MPs were gathered in Ballarat for a caucus meeting.

0: Strategising in the lead-up to the November state election. Two Labor sources told the ABC Anthony Carbines interrupted a presentation by party headquarters to denigrate Premier Jacinta Allen's office and the campaign team, fearing an election wipeout. Speaking in Bendigo this morning, Mr Carbines says he wouldn't comment on caucus matters and that he supports the Premier.
1: As an MP, we have a big job interview on the last Saturday in November and we're all working very hard to be successful, and that'll be up to Victorians to make that choice, and I'm confident they'll make the right choice.
0: Patient health advocacy groups have been left dumbfounded after a Melbourne hospital mixed up the identities of two women, resulting in one of them being wrongly declared dead by police. Michelle Buckley's family was told she had died after her identity had been mixed up with another woman's for months by Werribee Mercy Hospital. Consumer Health Forum CEO Dr. Elizabeth Devney has told 774 ABC Melbourne she's never heard of this happening before.
2: When two women repeatedly report an extraordinary error and the response is slow or absent, maybe it's reasonable to examine whether gender, homelessness, poverty, stigma or anything else affected how seriously they were treated.
0: Mercy Health is reviewing the incident and has apologised for the misidentification. A nationwide test of the Oz Alert emergency warning system will take place on Monday, despite states and territories raising concerns. Devices will vibrate and play a siren-like sound for about 10 seconds as a message appears on screen. The Federal Minister for Emergency Management, Christy McBain, says the alert will only be in English, and some older phones or ones with old software won't get the alert either. But the plan for now is to use it in tandem with existing systems.
3: The two systems will continue to run alongside each other. We know that states and territories will continue to use emergency alert for this higher risk weather season. We are continuing obviously to test AusAlert, but we have that capability for this higher risk weather season if emergency service agencies wish to use it for this season as well.
0: Authorities are advising anyone with a secret phone, like domestic violence survivors, to have their phone off or on aeroplane mode for 24 hours to avoid it going off. Explosions are being reported across Iran, with the US saying it's carrying out its 11th consecutive night of attacks. Jono Wakeley has more.
4: Iranian media reports air defence activity throughout the capital Tehran and explosions in the northwest of the country. Two semi-official Iranian news outlets are offering somewhat conflicting reporting, with one saying several explosions have been heard in the southern coastal city of Sirik, while another says there's been no enemy attack or explosion anywhere in the south. US Central Command says it's begun a wave of strikes designed to counter Iranian threats to commercial shipping in the Strait of Hormuz. US President Donald Trump has warned the US would strike an Iranian military site where it's believed nuclear enrichment equipment is being stored.
0: Two men have been arrested after nearly $500,000 is believed to have gone missing during the transport of cash between ATMs. The thefts allegedly occurred during ATM runs, where more than 10 incidents of cash discrepancy were identified across 11 suburbs in Melbourne between April and July. Detectives launched an investigation into the alleged thefts last week after it was reported to police. A 25-year-old from Dallas and 44-year-old man from Mickleham will now be interviewed. And to sport, the Australian swimming team has touched down in Glasgow ahead of the Commonwealth Games, with competition beginning on Friday night. Australia is expected to dominate in the pool, having won 25 gold medals in the water at the 2022 Birmingham Games. Olympic champion Cameron McAvoy says the squad should get even better with the Brisbane Olympics fast approaching.
5: We're 6 years out now from a home Olympic Games, and usually this is when you start to really see that surge and swell leading in from the a lot of the younger athletes going into those home games. So I think that's going to really be on show this year and over the next few years.
0: To the weather for the state, cloudy with isolated showers over the northeast ranges. Scattered showers developing in the southwest during the morning and extending into the rest of the state in the afternoon and evening. For Melbourne, partly cloudy, a high chance of showers most likely in the afternoon and evening, heading for a top of 16 degrees. Tomorrow, a shower or two, 12. Right now, it's 15 degrees in the city. ABC News.
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2: To The Conversation Hour, yes, we are broadcasting live from the Realm in Ringwood. It's wonderful to be here. And if you are in the area, pop on in. I'd love to see you. Join the Conversation Hour. Afternoons will be here as well today as 774 is in Ringwood. I'm loving being here. I'm loving being in a space like this. These spaces, like libraries, we're talking about Ringwood Library, of course. It's in this building. It's also housing so many other people who are coming and doing different things. These are the places where we gather, where we connect, typically called the third space. So I want to talk about that today. These are the third spaces, a place that's not work or home. Increasingly important these days for us to connect. Tell us what the third space is in your life, the most important ones for you. Is it a park? Is it a library? Is it a place where you can take your kids? We're going to be talking about kids today as well. Tell me, 1300 222 774 is the number to call. What do you get from being in a place like this? Is it a place to connect with people and rev up? Is it a place to get away from the tensions of the house, potentially a place to decompress? And meeting people who you might not have otherwise met. Tell us about the people you've met when you've been out and about in those third spaces. Also, talking about meeting people costs generations. Some of the best friendships of my life have been with people who are substantially older or younger than me. I think I was prejudiced when I was young. They all had to be around my age. But I can see nods here from people who say, yeah, actually connecting with people older and younger can be so much more rewarding. We're going to be talking about intergenerational friendships because of a great project that's here in Ringwood that connects young, very young, and older folk. So I'm wanting to ask you, do you have a mate from another generation? How did you meet them? What does their friendship mean to you? What did you get from them, another generation, that you just don't from your peers, your lovely, wonderful friends of your own age? Let me know. 1300 222 774 is the number to call. Maybe you made that intergenerational friendship in a third space. So we will talk about both of those things. But coming up on the Conversation Hour next, the challenges in 2026 of being a young single mum.
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0: Have your say at Ringwood Library. You're with Mary Guerin.
2: 1300 222 774 is the number to call. Is it harder or easier, do you think, these days to be a young single mum? However you want to interpret that, harder or easier, and once upon a time, tell me the pros and the cons back in the day of being a young single mum. What was it like then? What is your experience like? Did you go through this? Is your daughter, your granddaughter potentially going through this? I'd love to hear your stories. Because joining me now, I'm very happy to say, across the table from me here at The Realm, is someone who has done this, who's been a young single mum and has had wonderful support from the other person who's sitting at the table with me. We're talking about a Babes project. That is something that's operating here in Ringwood, and we'll find out about the the parameters of that and how people can get in touch as well. But Caitlin is a former participant and she joins me now. I think you just had a look there too, yeah. Helen. You're still a participant in this. This is still a part of your life, Caitlin.
3: Absolutely.
2: Yeah. Tell me about your experience of being a young single mum. How old were you when you found yourself suddenly separated, and what were your responsibilities? How many kids did you have?
3: Sure. So I was 22 at the time, and I was pregnant with my second daughter. Had recently gone through a separation quite early in my pregnancy. So I think I was just trying to navigate how to get up every morning for my then two-year-old while also being pregnant. And just with really little support around me. I think that came with its own challenges.
2: So little support.
3: Yeah.
2: You didn't get that from family and friends, which is the sort of thing that most people would try to turn to or hope that they'd be able to turn to.
3: Yeah, exactly. No, family support, I had a little, but definitely not enough that you would need in pregnancy and with another child. Friends-wise, I did have a couple, but they didn't have kids at the time, so I think it's really hard when you're friends with someone that doesn't have kids, but they absolutely try their hardest to be there for you. But I think we tend to isolate ourselves a little bit when we feel like we're not understood as well as others.
2: So how did that feel? What did it feel like getting up every day like that?
3: Yeah, definitely a struggle. I think my first daughter kept me going 100%. It was, I need to get up for her. I need to get up to build this life that I now, like, have to do.
2: Build this life. That, yeah. It sounds like it was a real identity thing as much as a logistical thing.
3: Definitely. I was very career-driven. And I think that, again, going through a separation so early, it was, I had to put my career on hold. I also was pregnant with my second and, you know, caring for my first. So I still wanted to make a life for myself, but I lacked the support I really needed in doing that.
2: You're listening to Caitlin. We're in the realm in Ringwood, 1300 222 774. Also, if you've got a story about being a young single mum and the sort of supports that are most needed, then Caitlin, how did you come upon the Babes Project and what did it mean to you?
3: Sure. So I sort of discovered the Babes Project through my midwife at Box Hill. A little shout out to Effie. She's amazing.
2: Good on you, Effie.
3: I came to her in a really trying time. It was very like a dark moment in my life and I had no support. I was like, I don't know what to do. And she's like, have you heard of the Babes Project? And I was like, I haven't. And she's like, I'm going to refer you and they're going to be really good for you. And then they got in touch super quick. I was like, I'm pretty sure it was about a week, I was in their little babe's office at the time. And I felt like I had walked in and a whole new world had been opened up to me. I felt more supported than I had ever felt in my pregnancy and I felt really welcomed. It was a nice, refreshing space, that's for sure.
2: And the welcoming face that's also at the table here is Helen Parker, who is behind the founder, who's the founder, should I say, of the Babes Project. This is obviously a fantastic story that Caitlin's bringing. When did the Babes Project start?
4: Oh, the Babes Project started officially in 2009. We really worked hard to understand what was going on in our state for women, and that had sort of come from a decade earlier when I'd had my own experience and had a baby young. And so by 2009, we knew that there was still some really huge gaps in our health system. We have a wonderful health system, but there are some pretty significant support gaps for women. So 2009, we incorporated. I just gathered some women around me. We wrote a constitution and off we went. And then our first centre opened in 2012 here in Maroondah.
2: So tell me about those gaps. Tell me about the details, the real nitty-gritty of what you're able to do for these young women.
4: Sure. So I had my daughter at 20 and I was a single mum and was at Box Hill as well birthing my daughter and started having some conversations with midwives around the presence of what I like to call band-aid support. So we're really good as a society at chucking a band-aid on something, saying, here you go, here's some nappies, maybe a second-hand car seat. Those things are really important. But when women have their babies, especially when they're alone or facing really significant circumstances, they might be a history of addiction, mental health challenges, they might be in out-of-home care, domestic violence, refugees, and they find themselves having children and then being thrown into a system that is really challenging to navigate, we need to look at something more holistic. And that's what the Babes Project works to do. We work to walk alongside women like Caitlin, and she is a really good example of so many women who actually do have the courage to reach out and say, I am struggling, I need support. And what we need to do as a society is be here to respond. And it's really important that when women ask for that support, we step up. And so Babes works to educate women about what's happening to them in pregnancy, how to birth their babies.
2: Yeah. Because they may not have the support to even get that.
4: Right. And hospitals now don't provide as much of that educational piece, especially for women in different circumstances. And then we do postnatal education and parenting education as well.
2: 1300 222 774. If you've got a story about being a young single mum, what was it like potentially at another point in time years ago? Is it easier or harder these days? Caitlin, listening to Helen there, I mean, there's obviously a lot that goes in. Is there one thing in particular that you really just loved about the project that really propelled you forward?
3: Yeah, I think it was definitely the education support. Helen was right, especially in the hospitals. There's sort of less support they give you towards birthing your baby and sort of even after. And I felt like that was a big thing. And it was just connecting with the women and mums around me as well in the Babes Project was a big thing.
2: So can I ask about that? It's less support because of... It wouldn't be because a woman is single, surely. It would be because you just don't have the internal resources to sort of keep up with that. You're not a team of two or more.
4: Sure, and we're not. We don't only work with single women. We work with women who, any women who identify that they have some challenges that are that is exacerbated in pregnancy and early parenting. So it's
2: really for anyone who's under stress in those times.
4: Yeah.
2: Helen, I'm asking people whether it's easier or harder these days. Of course, there are pros and cons to back in the day. You can have some rose-coloured glasses, but we all know it wasn't that great. What do you think of that question? Do you think it's... How optimistic should we be, you as a founder of a project like this? Are we getting more support? Is it the right type of support? What else would you like to see?
4: I think we're... getting better at talking about the need for community. I think many years ago, community was more natural. You know, we were in community with people through our schools and our workplaces or our churches and different community groups. That's happening less and less as we sort of silo ourselves. But I think there's more conversation around why that's so important. And especially when women's lives change quickly as they have children, it's really important that we educate them about how they can access that support, because we know that the best thing that we can do is be in community with people. And then our children are in community with people, and that's just a healthier place to be.
2: The village, indeed. And so, Caitlin, now bringing it up to the present day, you've got... two fantastic kids. How are they going?
3: Yeah, really good. Yeah. My youngest, well, the babe's baby, will be 4 next week. And time has absolutely flown. And then my eldest will be 7 in October. So in school, well and truly in school.
2: And so you're part of the project still to help others?
3: I am, yeah, definitely. I've had amazing opportunities, thanks to Helen as well, that's still ongoing with the babes. So I love supporting them in any way I can.
2: Caitlin, it's been absolutely fantastic to meet you. And Helen, thank you so much for coming along. That's Caitlin and Helen Parker. That's the Babes Project. This is the Conversation Hour. We are live from the Realm in Ringwood, which, as I said, is what is known as a third space in architecture land. We're asking, where do you go? What is the most important third space for you? That's somewhere that's not work, that's not your home. Rebecca, you've called in. Tell me, what's the space in your life in this way that's most important to you?
5: A local gym that sadly just closed down on us.
2: Oh, no. Tell me about that. How long had you been going there, Rebecca?
5: 5 years. I came back after giving birth to my third daughter, so very fresh on the back of, I guess, postpartum and recovery and et cetera. And was just welcomed into this amazing community, diverse community, very, very supportive, wrap your arms around you. You can turn up in any mood or, I guess, any energy level and you would just be embraced, both physically, mentally, emotionally.
2: That sounds fantastic. It sounds like you needed it, Rebecca.
5: Oh, yes.
2: Yep.
5: Yeah.
2: And so what's
5: sadly
2: happened to
5: we
2: the
5: had... We were given one day's notice about a fortnight ago. We were told by the wonderful trainers, and my understanding is they were only given one day's notice as well of their employment ceasing or coming to an end.
2: Do you know why?
5: The owner lives interstate, and it's a franchise, Fitstop Preston. And the lease on the building, I understand, was coming to an end as well.
2: What are you going to do now, yeah. Rebecca? What's the thoughts?
5: Well, the beautiful community continues. We've got 70-plus members all in a WhatsApp chat. We're all doing free trials around the northern suburbs area, trialling out different studios, but we all seem to say the same feedback, that it's just not the same community, where that same one-to-one physical support, you know, the trainers knowing you by name, the trainers welcoming your children. There was a space at the back where parents could take their children or potentially could train at the side with their children. It was just an amazing community.
2: Rebecca, I'm sorry to hear that. I too have a wonderful gym. I just love turning up and just feeling that support, even if it's non-verbal. I do hope that all goes well for you and you can create that community somehow, somewhere else. Thank you.
5: Fingers crossed. We're actually hoping someone might even look to buy into it. So
2: there you go, an opportunity in Preston for anyone who wants to open a gym. Rebecca and her mates will be there. Thank you, Rebecca. Tell me also about the third space in your life. Is it a gym? 1300 222 774. We'll talk about how you actually design to create that for people. We have in the audience Jenny. Hello, how are you?
6: Hi, Mary from 30774 Melbourne.
2: 30. Are we dating ourselves here?
6: Just a tad.
2: What do you do? Do you come from Ringwood, Jenny?
6: No, I come from Fitzroy.
2: Oh, right. Fitzroy. So you've come all this way?
6: Yep.
2: Thank you so much. On the train. Well, actually, stick around. I didn't tell you this, but we've got a quiz going during the conversation. Now, I'm very excited because I don't generally get to do quizzes. That's generally, you know, breakfast.
6: Is Chris helping you?
2: Chris?
6: Bridget? No.
2: No, they're not here to help. So this is a new one for me, and I'm just going to try it out. But you coming on the train line, just saying, you've got a head start in this quiz. That's just a little clue. Thank you so much for joining me. And also, join in with the quiz. Everyone who's here, you'll get a head start by being in the audience, but also if you want to hop on and get your chance to win a beanie, 1300 222 774 is the number to call. Jenny, before I let you go, do you have a third space?
6: Yeah, like Rebecca and like you, my third space is the gym.
2: Yeah.
6: So that's why I didn't come yesterday to RAF. Had to go to Pilates.
2: Excellent. And as I said, it's almost the non-verbal. It's this wonderful community, a bit like a dog park. You can talk if you want.
6: Yeah, people say, do you know blah, blah, blah? It's like, I don't know. And then I see their face, I go, oh, yeah, I know them.
2: Or in the local supermarket. Yeah, that's right. And what would you do if you're like Rebecca and it suddenly closed with one day's notice?
6: Well, my gym is the City Baths, which has been going since 1860. If that closed, it would be...
2: Oh, I think you'd have a few friends who'd be protesting about that, Jenny. That's a good one to go to. Tell me, is it a gym for you, 1300 222 774? What are the third spaces? Coming up next on the Conversation Hour, we're going to be talking about another fantastic inspirational project here that draws on friendships between generations. Ring and tell me if you've got a fantastic friendship with either someone very much older, very much younger than you. That's coming up next.
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0: Have your say at Ringwood Library. You're with Mary Guerin.
2: Yes, I'm at Ringwood Library and I am talking to Monique Waterhouse, who is behind Big Little Buddies here in Ringwood and the local area.
10: Yeah, across Maroondah and Yarra Ranges councils.
2: We're talking about intergenerational friendships and what you can get from them. 1300 222 774. What can you get from someone much older, much younger than you? A friendship in your life that's been outside your peer group. Tell us about Little Buddies and how that works.
10: Sure. So we're a small registered charity, and we aim to reduce isolation and loneliness for aged care residents and bring generations together. And we do that by running music programs for preschoolers in aged care settings.
4: A little bit like that ABC series, wasn't it?
10: Very like that.
4: And so when did it start, and when did you know it was working?
10: Yeah, so I have a background in primary education, and we were lucky enough that there was an aged care right next to the school I worked at. So I used to take kids down there pretty much from the first time we set foot in there. I noticed there was something special going on, just having those two groups together and watching the reactions on both ends, the residents lighting up as the kids arrived, but also having kids chase me down in the playground asking, is it my turn to go next week? I saw that and thought this is something special and simple, and surely we could do more of this.
4: Absolutely. I've seen the video that promotes it, and it's just spine tingling. 1300 222 774, tell us about the intergenerational friendship in your life. Is the generational divide really as big as everyone says? I'd love to know, and tell me how you met that person in your life. With the little buddies, you talk about the kids you bought. How old are they?
10: Preschool age, so the majority will be like the sort of 2 to 5 year age, but then little siblings obviously get tagged along, so we get the babies, which is actually really special because you don't tend to find babies in those spaces, and you see the residents, yeah, really respond to seeing little newborns as well.
4: And the residents obviously are among our older people, but, you know, it can be in their 80s, 90s.
10: Yeah, yeah. And beyond. I've met a few hundred plus as well.
4: Fantastic. Yeah. Tell me about some of the interactions that you've seen that make you know this is it, this is working.
10: Yeah, sure. I guess it's in the small but really special moments. So things like it's often family members, I guess, relaying their experiences, telling us or staff, like, about a resident who this is the only time they come out of their room in a week, or those who are lining up at 9 o'clock to get the best seat, even though the program starts at 10:30.
4: What's the best seat, like the most access to the kids?
10: I guess so, yeah, the entrance, so they can, like, try and get a little high five on the way in. And then on the flip side, there's the kids who maybe have... don't have older people in their lives. Maybe their grandparents live overseas, or those who are just, yeah, a little bit more shy and reserved around older people, having that aging process normalised for them and realising that aging isn't something at all to fear.
4: You're listening to The Conversation Hour, talking about intergenerational friendships, and with me is Monique Waterhouse, and the program is Big Little Buddies. You talked about the benefits to the kids because they don't have, for instance, the grandparents. What have the parents said to you about what it means to those kids, what it adds to their lives?
10: Yeah, that's the best thing about it, is how truly mutually reciprocal it is and beneficial, I guess. So the kids are working on their social skills, they're developing confidence, and they're developing empathy as well, interacting with the older people, and developing like pro-social skills, like that sharing, or learning to engage someone, noticing if someone has a need that they might be able to meet.
4: Yeah, and obviously you're talking about the rejuvenating aspect for the older residents there. What have the families of those people told you about just how extraordinary those interactions can be?
10: Yeah, sure. So, like I said, it's primarily about reducing isolation and loneliness, but it's also about providing a sense of purpose in this life stage, and helping society see that there still is so much to give, and so much that those people can offer, making connections across generations, and really improving all facets of health. So emotional, physical, even getting them moving. There's nothing like a child handing you an instrument to encourage you to get involved. You can't really say no.
4: You really can't.
10: That's it, and it works really well.
4: And so any plans to expand this?
10: Would love to. As a charity, often the barriers is often funding, but plenty of interest, and that's absolutely the hope.
2: Monique, thank you for joining us today and telling us about it, and good luck with everything.
10: Pleasure, thank you.
2: That's Monique Waterhouse from Big Little Buddies. We are talking about intergenerational connections there, and I believe we've got someone on the line who has an intergenerational friendship. Who have we got there? Is that John?
9: Yes, it is.
2: Hello, John. Tell me about your intergenerational

0: generational friendship?
1: Well, it started in my 30s with an older male, about 20 years older. And I found it more of a mentoring relationship where I was at ease and there was a complete lack of competitiveness there where I could discuss all sorts of issues about life and life matters, finances, etc. And I found it invaluable, actually. And it's something that I hold dear to this day.
0: And you've made friendships there across generations?
1: I'm actually more comfortable with older, more successful people, quite frankly.
0: There you go. John, thank you so much for joining us today and telling us that story. Doris in Berwick, you've got intergenerational friendships in your life?
2: Yes, I do. Hi, Mary. How are you?
0: Yeah, good, thank you.
2: I'm a barista, so I'm in my late 50s. So I'm kind of working with people who are in their teens and 20s, and I love... They're all hysterical and funny and wonderful and really smart, and they embrace me as their sort of their work mum. But it's also keeping me really in touch with my my own kids' generation, because my kids are their age. So it's just a really fulfilling relationship for me, and I think for them as well. We all get along really, really well.
0: That's so interesting. And there's also just that aspect of working with people, whether they're younger or older, that allows you to talk in a different way than with your kids, doesn't it?
2: It does, exactly. And I learned the lingo that my kids are sort of rolling their eyes at me, maybe, hopefully not anymore, because they're not teens anymore, but they are really all, like when it comes to the lingo, and I'm like, I don't know how to use that. And they're like, oh, you use it, I don't. And then they explain it to me. And also the other thing, you were talking before about your other place that makes you feel good, and for me it's work for that reason, because I love the people I work with and I'm really comfortable with.
0: Oh, that's the ideal. And when work is so so rejuvenating as well, and for other people it's the cafe you work in that's that great third space. Thank you, Doris. Yes, I also do that thing where I go and ask someone I work with much younger, what does that mean? I take it home and I embarrass my kids with it. In the audience, I believe we've got Kathy. You're part of a knitting group, is that right, Kathy?
3: That's right, yes. We've been meeting for about 15 years now. We usually meet here at Realm.
0: Have you got a wide range of ages?
3: We do, all ages, anyone's welcome, but there's about eight of us that meet on a regular basis, and I think we move heaven and earth to make it on a Wednesday.
0: Oh, that's fantastic. So this is your third space, here in the Realm? Here in the Realm?
3: Yes, right here we just meet, and we all do our own projects, can be knitting, crocheting, a bit of patchwork.
0: Interesting you use those words, you move heaven and earth to do it. Do you find that that's the thing that gets you out of bed potentially on a Wednesday sometimes?
3: Exactly. You don't miss it for anything. So it's our therapy group too. We've all been through our ups and downs with each other.
0: Oh, that's
3: and,
0: terrific.
3: And some of us have had some pretty hard times, but you can always come here and the girls support you. So it's a lovely place to come.
0: Oh, that sounds fantastic. Makes me inspired to even get my bad knitting out and join you. Thank you, Kathy.
3: Thank you.
0: I'd love to hear from you as well, 1300 222 774, if you've got one of those clubs. If you've got some intergenerational friendships as well, we'll keep that conversation going in the conversation hour. But also, hop on the line, 1300 222 774, if you want to win a beanie. I don't ever get to give away beanie, so I'm very excited. It's going to be about general knowledge about Ringwood, because I'm going to be joined soon by someone who knows all about Ringwood's history. We'll talk about that. Your chance to win a beanie coming up soon.
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4: Have your say at Ringwood Library. You're with Mary Guerin.
0: Here I am at Ringwood Library. Yes, and 774 has been here already with Raf. You're going to have Bridget this afternoon and Charlie tomorrow. We're absolutely delighted to be here in Ringwood. And to give us a bit of a background, to give us the heart and soul like a description that's going to get people running to Ringwood. We have Russ Haynes, who's an author and president of the Ringwood District Historical Society, to sum up what is the joy of Ringwood. Thanks for joining us, Russ.
8: The joy of Ringwood. Oh, it sounds fabulous, doesn't it?
0: You've written it up. You did a piece in The Age.
8: Yeah, I did the Life and the Blurbs.
0: That's right.
8: It was published yesterday, so I... Initially, my version was very dry, very historical, and I thought, no, this is not going to work. So we've had four generations of my family in Ringwood, and I thought, And we're talking about intergenerational connection. So, you know, my son is about a kilometre away with grandchildren. My wife's mother was only a kilometre away. So there is an intergenerational connection to all that. And selling Ringwood, well, you know, it's been developed quite hardly, harshly, I suppose, some people might say.
0: We will get to your observations as well, and I'm also interested in how you called it a rock and roll place to be. I'm talking to everyone in the audience here and everyone at home, 1300 222 774. Also, your chance to win a beanie. I have four beanies, so that's why there are four questions. Not three, not five, four, because that's how many beanies we have. I will prioritise the people in the audience, but if you want to hop on the line and just be ready to answer these questions, 1300 222 774. Now, you can't just yell out the answer. Julie is here. You just put your hand up. She will run over to you with that mic. So let's get started, Russ. I'm going to read them out. You very kindly helped us out with this. You will be our... If we need more clues... You'll be the one to supply them.
8: Of course.
0: Okay. In what year did Eastland open? In what year did Eastland open? Do we have a hand up? We can see it from here, can't we, Russ?
8: Yeah.
0: Yeah.
8: We're in the fifth stage of Eastland at the moment, so...
0: Anyone who wants to have a guess?
8: It was my youth.
0: It was your youth? Okay, let's have a go.
9: I guess it would be about 1967.
0: Yes, you get the beanie.
8: Yo.
0: that's a good guess. Well done.
8: Nice one.
0: Okay, there we go, Russ. Okay, this is the second one. Which two train lines will take you to Ringwood? Oh, now Jenny has put her hand up straight up there. I've guessed because you took it from Fitzroy, Jenny.
10: From Flinders Street. It's the Belgrave or the Lilydale lines.
0: A beanie for Jenny.
8: Well done.
0: It's those train lines as well that connect everyone to Ringwood. You were talking about the development of it. You also, as I said, you described it as a rock and roll area because we've got some alumni. Tell us who are the famous Ringwood artists.
8: Oh, well, in fact, our town hall was next to this building, just a little west there. So if you walk out the front, that was our town hall. And eventually it got the name of Piccadilly, if anyone remembers the old Piccadilly dance club there. And I used to rock along and listen to Billy Thorpe and the Aztecs and Johnny Farnham in those days. It wasn't John Farnham. And lots of acts came and did the circuits. They went here and then they went somewhere else on a Saturday night. They might have done three or four gigs in the one night, but...
0: Did you have a couple of Skyhooks here as well?
8: Skyhooks. Two of our Skyhooks went to school not far away at Norwood High.
0: There you go.
8: And got together.
0: Homebred.
8: And they're still popular, I think. So it's been a wonderful area for music. We've got people who recently have joined Little Feet and other bands. So music's always been very popular in Ringwood.
0: Now, 1300 222 774. Russ has thrown in one that I didn't know, but maybe all the locals do know about this. It's a tough one, I've got to say, Russ. What metal did they mine in Ringwood in the 1870s? I'm not suggesting anyone here is old enough to remember it firsthand, but what metal did they mine in Ringwood in the 1870s? Someone has shot their hands up. Julie's on her way. We've got a very... Okay, let's go to this gentleman.
11: I'd like to say antimony, was it?
8: Antimony.
0: Oh, my goodness.
8: Beautiful and well pronounced, too.
0: Antimony. That's fabulous. What is antimony, Russ?
8: Antimony is a little soft grey metal that was used for lubricants and face paint and various other things, but that's all gone out now. But Not far from us is Ringwood Lake, and behind there, there's a

0: That's completely correct. Yes, the Deadly Posters 50. It goes until Sunday, I believe, and it looks really fantastic. I'm going to have a look. Russ, thank you so much. To finish on then, apart from this exhibition, what are the things that should draw people to Ringwood? And of course, the mining.
1: Well, from here, in fact, we've got the Heritage Railway Station across the road and the signal box, as you can see. Not far behind that car park over there is a 111-year-old corner store. So we've preserved that corner store recently, and it was incredible. They actually lifted it up and moved it 30 metres. So that's the another first in Australia that's been done.
0: How did they do that?
1: Well, they put hydraulic lifts under it and just turned it, and it took them a few days just to move 30 metres and lowered the whole brick building down again. That's amazing, isn't it?
0: Did you watch it?
1: I did, and I got the time-lapse photography there, and that goes a bit quicker than just watching it, I think. But we got the Ringwood Lake, as I mentioned. There's a fire station, 1930s there, and a few other things if you can walk around. There's always plenty to see.
0: I'm always fascinated with people who join the historical societies. I imagine it comes from a deep love of place. You mentioned the four generations. What's it like? Is it satisfying looking into this and bringing it to life?
1: Well, it is. You know, it's a personal interest. I suppose people have got memories and nostalgic things. But actually, we're preserving a lot of stuff from 1924. So a lot of our stuff is over 100 years old. There's like 60,000 entries. And people are using that now to talk about social inclusion. How was it years ago? They had a lot of dances years ago. Just community efforts, talking over the backyard. Just looking back, you can actually see what people did and what our parents did long ago.
0: Talking about third spaces, is the Historical Society one of those as well for you?
1: We love people. I go and talk to children at school about history, and I'll be giving a talk in October over the lake. And we try to involve other communities. So we go and talk to Probus or other areas. I wrote a book about artists, so we involve the artist group here, which is very strong. So we try to include everything. We're a community organisation.
0: Mm. Do you get young people involved?
1: We do, and I was going to mention that. We're not just an old, fuddy-duddy, rusty sort of stuff. We've got about over 10,000 people on our Facebook.
0: Right.
1: And young people said, I want to join because I want to know about Ringwood, you know, and my house that I bought recently, and I'm renovating, or things like that. So there's a lot of young people interested in history, and they want to use it for their own benefit.
0: I've always wondered about that, and if you're in a historical society, give us a call, 1300 222 774. It generally is about the houses. Is it hard to get that information, or are councils making it easier?
1: You can research your own titles and various other things, but come and see us, and we've got articles about who lived there and all the other goss that you might want to know.
0: Russ Haynes, thank you so much for being here today and facilitating the beanie distribution. Lovely to meet you.
1: Congratulations.
0: That's Russ Haynes, who is author and president of the Ringwood District Historical Society. Yes, as I say, if you're from an historical society, tell me what you get out of that. Is it the space that you're meeting people with a shared passion? These are sometimes called third spaces. We're talking about it today. We're broadcasting from one of those places today in the realm. What is the third space in your life, the place outside of work and home that gives you such joy? That's coming up next.
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4: Have your say at Ringwood Library. You're with Mary Guerin.
0: 1300 222 774 if you would like to join the conversation, any of the conversations we've been having today, but particularly third spaces, the places that give you joy outside your work and home. And I believe a lady in the audience, you've got a third space you want to talk about?
6: I guess it's Realm. We come every week to read the papers and just hang out for a bit.
0: So that's the library you go to first?
6: Dad and I go up to the library, read the papers, and then come down for a coffee.

0: See.
1: Oh, hi, Dad. I can see you. Yep, behind. How are you going?
2: Hello.
1: Do you like the space too?
0: Do you like the space too?
2: Oh, yes, very much so. It's got very friendly people down here, and I'm able to read newspapers and things like that.
1: I know. They're disappearing, aren't they, the newspapers? It's good to be able to read them anywhere, let alone in a nice space.
2: I listen to 774 too.
1: Excellent. Oh, we love to hear that. And are there other spaces within here that you do go to? Is it...
0: Yeah, so we use the cafe.
1: Yep.
0: And we've been up to the top floor. Don't spend too much up there. Mm. But, yeah, mostly the library.
1: And what I've noticed sitting here, it's such beautiful natural light as well. Mm. Is it that sort of space? It gets you out of a home.
0: Yeah.
1: Just somewhere different.
0: Yeah, it's the design of the place, the light. Mm. On a sunny day, it's nice. On a cloudy day, it's also nice. So, yeah, it's a good place to come.
1: Thank you. What were your names?
0: I'm Joe.
2: Ross.
1: Joe and Ross, thank you so much for your stories. Talking about third spaces, David Bissell is Professor of Human Geography at Melbourne Uni and was listening to that as well. Hi, David. These are important spaces for people, aren't they? And the design, as we've just heard, with light and so forth, means such a lot.
3: Yeah, absolutely. Great to be part of this conversation, Mary. I think, as you know, as you've been saying, so many of us imagine that the main space in our lives are the space of home and work. But actually, there's a massive spectrum of places that are not home and work, but that we actually spend a lot of our day-to-day life in. And of course, it's places like realms, so libraries, as Joe and Ross have just been saying, but it's also could be cafes, bars, parks, trains, buses. It's a potentially limitless list of different spaces, absolutely.
1: Did we have to come up with a phrase, if you like, in order for it to be inserted into urban planning policy? You know, this idea of this third space, was there a sense that they were being neglected and that's why we're talking about it?
3: Yeah, look, I mean, it's interesting that we're talking about third spaces at this particular moment. And I think that certainly in the research that we've been doing at the University of Melbourne is trying to identify how third spaces and a range of third spaces have become more significant to people. And so, for example, the massive rise in working from home, especially in our cities, in Melbourne, has meant that people actually don't want to work necessarily at a desk in their homes because, you know, we've all felt that sense of cabin fever, but they're actually exploring their neighbourhoods, their cafes and certainly library spaces because they want to feel that sense of being connected to wider community, that sense of being part of a neighborhood that maybe you don't get if you're just so preoccupied with maybe your home and workspace. So yeah, I think they're very important spaces and becoming even more important.
1: You're listening to David Bissell, who is with the Melbourne Uni, and we're talking about third spaces. 1300 222 774, if you've got a favorite third space, cafes, parks, what's the most important element of them? David, a couple of things that I heard when you're talking there is that people go there for different reasons. So it's a really important design feature, isn't it, that you could go to one of these places, be social if you like, but also be by yourself and decompress and get out of that home space, as you say, at the same time.
3: Yeah, absolutely. You know, we're actually pretty restricted in our home and work spaces very often. At work, we've got set tasks to do. At home, very often, we're having to do a whole bunch of things related to our families. But these third spaces are very often the spaces where we have really important me time, where we listen to podcasts, where we daydream, where we have kind of light touch social interaction with folks. And I think it's important to kind of appreciate how third spaces that we may think are super functional, like, for example, a supermarket, we go there to shop, but actually that fulfills a lot of very, very different rationales. I always think of my mother here. She's in her mid-70s. She goes to the supermarket every day, but it's certainly not because she needs to go and buy stuff every day. It's about having that kind of sense of feeling part of a wider community. And she loves it. She would really miss it if she didn't do it.
1: Yeah, yeah. My mum was the same. Tim, you've called in from Ringwood. Do you have a favourite third space?
4: It'd have to be the Mellum Mellum Creek. Just, it's good back in the day, pushing the pram around, just getting out in the sun. And, well, these days it's just going for a jog or commuting and walking to work. And you run into a lot of the same faces and people, and it's just, yeah, a good 20, 30 minutes walking around the creek there. Just runs straight through Ringwood.
1: That's a great suggestion, Tim. I didn't really think of a creek as a space, but you're exactly right. And as you're saying, you sort of adapt it to various parts of your life.
4: Yeah, it's just evolved over time, and it's a really nice green space to be in. Mm. It seems safe. You got one side with the walking track and the other side with the shared bike path.
1: Sounds fantastic. Thank you, Tim. Mullum Creek is that suggestion. 1300 222 774 is the number to call. And David, I guess when we're talking about all of this as well, we're talking about maintaining them, like, you know, Tim was talking about, it needs to be maintained. How vulnerable are these spaces to funding cuts and so forth, the vagaries of politics, because they aren't defined, I guess, so well within our structure?
3: Yeah, I mean, certainly there are a specific type of third space that is quite regularly under threat with budget cuts. So if we think here particularly about our public spaces like public libraries and other community spaces like neighbourhood houses that matter a lot to the community, but actually when councils and governments are looking line by line of things to cut, it's very often an easy target. And I guess what's overlooked there are the kind of massive significance that those spaces actually have to communities that maybe can't be put in dollar terms. So, you know, these public third spaces especially really, really need championing because they're places that we should be advocating for.
1: David, thank you so much for your time. Are you off to your third space now?
3: I might have a little walk down the Merri Creek next. I think I've just been inspired by Tim, yes.
1: No, I was thinking of Merri Creek as well. David Bissell, thank you so much.
3: Thanks, Mary.
1: David Bissell is Professor of Human Geography at Melbourne Uni. We have been talking about third spaces with him, and I am broadcasting from the realm, about to wrap up the conversation hour. But in the audience, we have David, who is part of the Eastern Emergency Relief Network. Hello, David. I met you before. Lovely to meet you.
5: It's good to be here, actually, Mary. That's great. And it's great to see all the people who have come to listen to the program.
1: Yeah, it is, isn't it? Tell me about the network.
5: Right. OK. Well, I've come on behalf of the Eastern Emergency Relief Network. Mm-hmm. And we've been operating for 30 years. And our main job is to we go out each day, Monday to Friday, to collect people who are downsizing their furniture. Comes back to our two warehouses in Mitcham. And we have over 100 member agencies and charities who bring their clients and can choose whatever they need on the list that's been provided to go and fill the space in their homes.
1: Oh, that's fantastic. How much do you have? Like, how big is your storage for this?
5: We'll give you an example. I think last year we had about 100 had a number of 1,067 pickups and donor drop-offs. We had tonnage diverted from landfill at 150 tonne and tonnage collected 165.
1: Oh, that is fantastic. Yes,
5: thank you.
1: Deserve some applause and must warm the heart of every recycler who's listening. How can people support it, David?
5: Well, basically, it's a matter of just contacting us and then we say, where do you live? And we'll come out and collect the goods. Normally, we ask for a photograph. We collect good quality furniture and household goods. Mm. And so what we do is that we go out and organise a time to pick it up for nothing. There's no charges. And that goes out and then comes back to our warehouse. And, for example, if it's refrigerators or white goods, we have a warehouse dedicated to making sure everything is perfectly safe and working. We spend about 7 days working on every refrigerator.
1: Wow.
5: To make sure that when it does go out, our clients are absolutely satisfied. And I might just add that there is absolutely no clarification as to who may use our facility. Okay? Of our member agencies, they have their caseworkers, and it may be domestic violence, it might be immigrants, it might be refugees.
1: All these
5: or people who are coming out of incarceration. We never ask a question. And we're all volunteers, and we believe that if a client comes in and at the end they say, wow, we didn't believe this could happen.
1: Oh, David, thank you so much for giving us that information. That's David from the Eastern Emergency Relief Network. Before we get to Bridget Clough, who is also broadcasting here and sitting next to me now, I asked for anyone who's part of an historical society to tell me what they get out of it. Greg, you're president of the Stawell Historical Society. What's the best thing, Greg, about bringing history to life?
6: Hi, Mary. Yeah, no, I'm the secretary treasurer of the Stawell Historical Society, and we have got about 110 members and 17 active members who are here 1, 2, or 3 days a week. Mm-hmm. And we do all just get a tremendous amount of satisfaction out of volunteering to inform people on the history of Stawell and district. And we are continually getting inquiries from people whose relatives died here many years ago and wanting to know where they're buried and details of where they lived, and it just gives us all a great amount of satisfaction.
1: Greg, thank you. And like Russ from the Ringwood Historical Society there, that sense of connection, we've been talking about it all morning. I can hear that it's happening there at Stawell. Thank you. As I say, Bridget Clough is here to connect with you from the realm.
7: Yes,
1: hello,
7: how are hello. You? What a lovely audience. Hello, everybody. I want you to stick with us. Go and have a coffee, have some lunch, because 12:30 afternoons is ready to roar
1: what
7: here at
1: got?
7: The Realm Library. I love it. I've been wandering around upstairs. I joined the little children's session.
1: Oh, did you?
7: Read some books. Yeah, it's fabulous.
1: See, that was a sing-along, wasn't it, this
7: yeah,
1: morning?
7: It was.
1: How'd you go?
7: I can't sing. Do you know, I've always wanted to work in a library.
1: Really?
7: I've always sort of fantasised about doing it. And I wondered, which is what we're going to talk about on Afternoon Today, do you work for passion or paycheck? Now, it'd be fair to say, Mary, ours isn't paycheck. We are the ABC.
1: Talking to one another.
7: And I think, like you, I'm very passionate about my job and I feel very lucky. But
1: yes,
7: we've found out that a lot of young kids are choosing paycheck over passion because they're worried about stability going forward. So really interesting chat we've got ahead. And I'd like to know from everybody in our audience, what do you work for?
1: What do you work for, and then what do you tell your kids? Because I'm in that situation now. I've got the young adult kids. I want them to follow the passion. But also, can it be something that isn't replaceable by AI, please?
7: Well,
1: please.
7: And that is another big issue too.
1: Yeah.
7: Will my job be replaced by AI? We'll never be replaced, Mary.
1: No.
7: We're running with that anyway.
1: Exactly.
7: Also that we've got Shannon Lush with Stains, and we're going to do some heart checks. If you're worried about your heart, healthy heart talk with our Dr. Keegan Monaghetti, who's coming and joining us here at Realm.
1: Oh, that's fantastic.
7: Yeah,
1: that is Bridget Clough on your afternoons from Realm. We have been here. Raf was here yesterday. You'll also have Charlie Pickering.
7: Charlie's
1: here
7: out here tomorrow yeah,
1: as well. It has been a wonderful morning here. I can see people as we've been sitting here, Bridge, lots of people wandering in and out and just really enjoying the
7: day. It's
1: just
7: got a lovely community vibe, hasn't it, Mary?
1: It really
7: it's gorgeous.
1: Does. And the beautiful natural light as well. Absolute delight to be here. Chris from Ringwood North has texted in. We've been talking about the nature of Ringwood. What will draw people out on those two railway lines, as I'm looking at Jenny. There, Ringwood was seen as a bit down market once upon a time, says Chris. Not now. Lived here 15 years. It's great. One, green and leafy. Two, great architectural redevelopment of Eastland. Three, excellent integration of the station to the plaza area. Gateway to the Yarra Valley. Good highway access to Peninsula. Well, we're almost all going to move here. Thank you so much for being part of the audience in person and on the radio for the Conversation Hour today. I will be back again. And if you want to listen to any of this again, it's on the ABC Listen app or write to me, conversationhour@abc.net.au. 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
9: Good afternoon, Natasha McFarlane with ABC News. A patient advocacy group says a shocking case of mistaken identity in a Melbourne hospital is worthy of independent review. Leanne Wong reports.
10: Werribee Hospital mistakenly used local resident Michelle Buckley's identity to treat one of their patients who had been homeless. The patient later died, and police relied on those documents to incorrectly tell Miss Buckley's family she had died. Dr. Nick Coatsworth from Patients Australia says the hospital's leadership must be feeling sick to its stomach.
11: It is of sufficient magnitude that there may be benefit from getting an external set of eyes on this as well, I think.
10: Consumers Health Forum head Elizabeth Devaney says the hospital should explain why it wasn't fixed earlier.
12: Why did it fail to act when the error was repeatedly raised?
10: Mercy Health has apologised and says it's undertaking a thorough review.
9: Premier Jacinta Allen has denied there is division within her party. Two Labor sources have told the ABC Police Minister Anthony Carbines yesterday interrupted a presentation by party headquarters to criticise the Premier's office and the campaign team, fearing an election wipeout. The party were meeting in Ballarat for a caucus conference to plan for their final months leading into November's state election. Labor has been suffering in the polls and Jacinta Allen's leadership has been under pressure amid the ongoing CFMEU scandal. Premier Allen says she's confident she'll be leading the party into the election.
13: We are a party that is driven by values and focused on working people, and to drive the outcomes like those that we have already delivered, getting schools and hospitals built, level crossings removed, delivering new services like the virtual emergency department, you've got to have robust conversations, you've got to drive change.
9: The federal government acknowledges some older mobile phones and those with dated software won't get notified as part of a nationwide test of the AusAlert emergency warning system. On Monday, devices will vibrate and play a siren-like sound for 10 seconds as a test message appears on screens. Emergency Management Minister Christy McBain says the alert will be able to work alongside existing systems during the upcoming high-risk weather season.
14: There are a range of devices that AusAlerts may not go to at this stage. It's also one of the reasons we continue to have two systems running as we continue to move through this testing phase.
9: Authorities are advising anyone with a secret phone, like domestic violence survivors, to have their phone off or on aeroplane mode for 24 hours to avoid any sound. A Jewish community leader has told the Royal Commission on Anti-Semitism that horrific incidents took place against Jewish people during protests in Melbourne in 2024. Georgia Lenton-Williams has the details.
15: CEO of the Jewish Community Council of Victoria, Naomi Levine, appeared at the Royal Commission on Anti-Semitism and Social Cohesion today. She told the commission some horrific incidents of anti-Semitism occurred during protests in the Melbourne CBD that occurred regularly in 2024. Ms. Levine said on one day in August that year, a clash occurred between protesters and it was the worst day ever for anti-Semitic incidents in the state. She said Jewish people in wheelchairs were assaulted and there was a perception among Jewish community members that police did not take enough action.
9: A game store in Melbourne's northwest has been targeted by burglars for a second time, with two men stealing Pokemon cards, among other things. Police say early on Monday morning, the offenders kicked in the doors of the shop on Puckle Street in Moonee Ponds to steal various items, including the Pokemon cards. The value of the items taken is believed to be worth $15,000. The pair fled the scene in a dark blue mini hatchback, and police are investigating. And to sport, the president of Spain's top soccer league is calling for the resignation of FIFA president Gianni Infantino. Javier Tebas says Infantino is destroying the football industry by expanding international competitions such as the World Cup. Former FIFA president Sepp Blatter is also calling for change, saying the tournament has lost credibility. Infantino announced in April that he would run for re-election for a fourth term as president early next year. To the weather for the state, cloudy with isolated showers over the northeast ranges, scattered showers extending into the rest of the state in the afternoon and evening, snow showers above 1,500 metres lowering to 1,200 metres later. For Melbourne, partly cloudy, a very high chance of showers most likely in the afternoon and evening, heading for a top of 16 degrees. Tomorrow, a shower or two, 12, right now it's 15 degrees. ABC News.
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16: Are we about to see a clash between hunting, fishing and boating and farming
17: in the lead-up to the state election. The merging of the Victorian Fisheries Authority and the Game Management Authority has raised a lot of questions about how fishing and hunting will be policed in Victoria. Add to that a new Roads to Rivers campaign being put forward by lobby group VR Fish, pushing for anglers to be allowed access to waterways down unused road reserves being managed by farmers on 100-year leases. And add to that the large cut to how many fishing officers are actually policing how fishing is conducted in this state. We've spoken about that before. I want to know from you, do these things worry you as they are reported more, as we talk about them more in the lead up to an election? Do they move things like votes, or is something else going on here? What do you make of it? 1300 977 222 is the number you can call. You can text 0467 842 722. Also in the world of politics, this is federal politics, so how hard is it to get some time with a minister? Representatives from one of the biggest irrigation areas in Victoria, literally, which calls itself the Food Bowl, has been desperate to talk to Water Minister Murray Watt about the impact on water buybacks. They wanted him to come to the region so they can see what's happening. It was a no. They wanted a meeting. It was a no. But they've been told, hey, if you want to come to Canberra, you might be able to talk to one of my advisors. Is that enough? We'll speak to those organisers soon about the impact they see happening in the Goulburn-Murray Irrigation District and a whole lot more here in the country. You can send me a text, 0467 842 722.
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17: Let's start with exports, though. Our product going overseas. The Australian government's aiming to increase sheep meat exports to the most populated country in the world. Although a third of India's population are vegetarian, they're also the second biggest consumers of sheep meat in the world. With a $250,000 grant from the government, Meat and Livestock Australia say they're hoping to accelerate that market for Australian sheep meat and lamb. Regional Manager of Southeast Asia for MLA, Valeska, told Annie Brown how much lamb and mutton is currently being exported.
19: So if you're looking at a year to date, this calendar year is around 128 tonnes, mostly in the mutton and mostly frozen, so there's scope to grow that. Last year was actually our record year, a small base. We had around 700 tonnes in 2025, and that was on the back of really good access into the markets. We didn't have that many competitors. New Zealand had more tariffs than Australia, and we had good supply and good traction with the customers. So I think we are on track to having that stability and that growth in the next few years.
20: India has the largest population in the world right now, more than a billion people. I guess, does that make it a big target for as an export market? You know, you've got a huge population there to sell to.
19: Yeah, and that's why it's really exciting, right? They are the second largest consumers of sheep meat in the world. And I think even if you look at people that can be buying meat regularly, and normally we see that as people who have a per capita income of US $35,000 per annum and above, that's still 5 million households. So we're not trying to tap into the huge population per se, but I think even if we go into that 5 million households, that's still a significant market for Australia. And despite what people think, actually India is not just necessarily a vegetarian nation. There are large pockets of India that do consume meat often and regularly.
20: I was going to ask about that because, yeah, India would be well known as, I guess, maybe one of the biggest populations of vegetarians in the world. Yeah, how do you go about selling sheep meat like lamb and mutton into that market?
19: Yeah, so I think we're working with partners closely on that, and it's quite unique in the sense that all the 28 states have different cultures, different preferences. If you're looking at the southern part of India, and actually I've just come back from Kerala and Bangalore, that part of India is actually very open to trying more meat, consuming more meat in their diet. And again, with the Indian consumers rapidly changing and really wanting to try something different, with the increasing purchasing power and then looking at what experiences, imported sheep meat and Australian sheep meat is in that category, fits nicely into that experiential segment. So for us, I think it's a long-term growth opportunity. I mean, we look at India and we sort of think, like, well, could it be the next Malaysia? Could it be the next Japan or Korea, where we started with very little knowledge about sheep meat and then grow over the 10, 20 years that we are investing in that market? I think so. I think one of the benefits these days has also been the improved health certification. That was a bit of a stumbling block in the last couple of years. But I think the government's working on that as well. And for MLA, our role is really to then build that knowledge, what Australian sheep meat stands for, and make sure that customers and partners know the points of difference around Australia.
20: In the last few years, has there also been a change in tariffs from Australian sheep meat to be exported to India? Is it no tariffs at the moment?
19: Yeah, so no tariff at the moment, and that's why we've got that tariff advantage as well. So it's 0% for sheep meat and goat meat going into the market.
20: I guess in terms of the future, how big do you think the India market could grow for Australian sheep meat exports?
19: Yeah, so we are looking at it with that long-term view, and we're seeing like maybe in the next 10 years, it could more than, at the moment, we're around 130 tons, last year was 700 tons. I'm a glass half full person. I'd say like in a 10 years time, it could be in a couple thousand tons. And yes, I think that's the opportunity to grow the market tenfold.
0: That is Regional Manager of Southeast Asia for Meat and Livestock Australia, Valeska, speaking there to Annie Brown. For context of size of that India market, Australia exported 30,000 tonnes of sheep meat to Malaysia last year, but only 700 tonnes to India. And as Valeska pointed out, still huge consumption for sheep meat in India. So there might be some market opportunities there. Even big beef consumers, which is always a surprising thing when it comes to look at India markets and what provinces are, but when the population is that big, and the country is that big, you're going to have a lot of variation, aren't you? And it's an interesting one to watch. You can tell us what you think, 0467 842 722. Well, we've had our meat. Let's have some vegetables with it. How do you feel about kale? It can be a much maligned vegetable. People say, might be a good one for the cows. Well, guess what? Farmer is doing just that. Kale, sometimes touted as a superfood because it's high in antioxidants. Livestock are getting in on the action. A farming couple in Gippsland's High Country is trialling using kale as a forage feed for their cattle, and they say with spectacular results. Alfred Hackett farms with partner Amy Rogers at Galantapy and Butcher's Ridge, and he explains why they planted kale for cattle.
21: July, August last year, we were losing up to a kilo a day in weight gain on them heifers just running on general pastures. We're getting barley silage as well with a pretty good feed test, but also they had fluke as well that come through that we're unaware of. So through fecal egg counts and blood tests, we worked out exactly what was going on, and it's a 3-year trial. So this year we changed a few things. I'm like, okay, then we can't go through on feeding, having them on pasture and expecting weight gains of up to a kilo a day for replacement heifers. So I thought, what crops are out there that we can grow to actually push the weight gains of the animals or keep them doing? Thinking, toying with the idea of fodder beet, but being replacement heifers, high sugar, with rotting out teeth and bits and pieces. So, rightio, what's the next best thing I come up with that we could grow in a cold climate? After talking to a few people, come up with kale. Worked out with the agronomist and talking to a few other people through the network of what variety of kale to grow. So we come up to a medium to tall kale. Let's just go this paddock here, which was worked out to be 36 hectares.
22: And was that a summer crop?
21: Yes. So it's actually, the cattle are still grazing on it now. We've only used half of it so far. Since it's a long maturity, you had to work when you wanted to start grazing it and then work back to your plant date from there. So it's up to 150 to 170 day maturity from sowing. It was sown on the 12th of December in 25. It's had a hot summer on it, which wasn't probably ideal. I thought it was pretty buggered at that stage, and the agronomist sort of was a little bit antsy about it as well. Yeah, we thought it was nearly a failure. But yeah, come into February, late February, and then we got that March rainfall on it. And up until June 12th, we had a field day out there, and the in-crop rainfall all worked out from the

0: 12th of December through till the 12th of June was 339 mil over that time. So it really it got it pushing along a fair bit. Done some pasture cuts through it. It took out 10 samples through the crop when I was about a month out from when I wanted to start grazing, and yeah, dry matter cuts, worked out the leaf kilos per hectare and the stem per hectare, and yeah, worked it back to with the dry matter and feed tests, it all back to about 13.5 tonne to the hectare. It seemed expensive at the time, putting it in, like it was nearly $1,100 a hectare it's cost to grow, but the amount of dry matter it's growing, that comes back to about 7 cents per kilo of dry matter. So I'm feeding a 350 kilo animal on there with straw, is the straw included, for 91 cents a day, and putting on 500 to 600 grams a day on average over both mobs.
1: So the issue you have in your part of the world is it gets very cold over winter, right? So is that the problem you're trying to solve, is to try and get a feed gap, get some good feed in that period that's a little bit troublesome for you?
0: Yes, that's it. And to have cattle keep going forward as well, because all their replacement heifers are on it, and also we've kept all their steers this year through the winter, which we don't normally do. They're normally sold at the calf sales and in March. And we thought with this crop going forward, we'll be able to feed cattle on it all the way through winter. And once we worked out the dry matter per hectare, and we realised, well, yeah, we're going to have ample amount of feed for cattle. And then, it would be a month and a half ago, we had one of our business consultants come in with us and having a look around, and he was looked at the heifers and he just said to us straight away, he goes, what am I looking at here? Am I looking at replacement heifers or kill cattle? They're just plenty of energy in it, though. Nice and fat. So we've actually, the last weighing we've had is the cattle getting weighed every 6 weeks. We actually went through and pulled the heavier heifers off, so 360 kilos and above for yearling cattle, pulled them off, and yeah, so we've still got some smaller ones on there. So by doing that, we've ended up with more DSE days of the hectare of feed in front of us. So we've actually ended up buying more trade steers and put on with ours as well. So we've able to do a trade through the middle of winter as well, which has been the first time we've ever done it.
1: So it's safe to say you're probably going to do this again. Are you going to go with kale? Are you going to try other things? And are you concerned that, you know, we had a mild winter this year, that it might get frosted out in another year?
0: So we've had a light bit of snow on it already. We're back in May. It's had a fair few frosts on it. New Zealand, they grow a heap of this stuff over there. The cold climate in Tasmania. So it's sort of just picking spots are very similar to our area and just look at how they farm and how they do things. That's how I've come up with the kale idea.
1: Mm.
0: And I've actually ordered the seed last week, and I'm actually doubling what we've put in this year. So it'll be close to 80 hectares going in December this year for next year's winter.
1: And it sounds like you've put a bit of rigour around the data that you're getting as well. Is that a new step for you?
0: We benchmark with everything. We started with doing the AgVic Farm Monitor project 6 or 7 years ago. So we've been doing that, and we benchmark and a few other bits of courses as well.
2: That's East Gippsland farmer from Galantapy, Alfred Hackett, speaking with Emma Field there. I love this text that's come in from Neil, who says, I've heard the kale's going to be registered as a noxious weed. If not, it should be. Cattle feed is a good idea. It sounds like someone who doesn't like seeing kale arrive on the plate, Neil. Thank you very much for your text all the same. Hey, we're about to talk about how hard it is to get a meeting with a federal minister for water if you're in an irrigation area largely affected by buybacks and one of the biggest irrigation areas in Victoria. Tony from Woodside has sent this text too, saying, look, Murray Watt, if I'm right, he works for us, not himself. So if you were asked by your employer, you'd have to answer them. I believe this is why One Nation is looking good to voters, says Tony. Hi, Tony. Thanks very much for your text all the same. really interesting to see your interpretation of that, especially as we head to a state election, not a federal election, where Murray Watt is involved. But certainly politics is on the mind for a lot of people in Victoria right now and what those polls are saying. Let's talk about getting a meeting with the Water Minister right now. How hard is it? Representatives from one of the biggest irrigation areas in Victoria, that literally calls itself a food bowl, has been desperate to talk to the Water Minister about buybacks. They've been told no. And it's kind of worse than that. Susanna Sheed is from the Goulburn Murray Irrigation Leadership Forum, also a former independent member for Shepparton, and can join you on the line now. Susanna Sheed, welcome back to the country.
3: Good afternoon, Warwick.
2: How hard have you been trying to get a meeting with Murray Watt?
3: Look, I guess letter after letter, when he became the minister, we wrote and invited him, and a couple of other occasions. He was recently in the region in the Chuka and a Cup Bendigo, I think, and we were really keen to get him to Shepparton to talk to him and show him, you know, some of the incredible innovation and development that's happened, but also the negativities of the water buybacks that he's still proceeding with, but just no luck. So
2: it was a no to coming here. Then did you try and go and see him in Canberra?
3: Well, you might have seen my LinkedIn post. I wrote to him and said, well, can we come and see? Firstly, come here. Secondly, can we at least come and see you in anywhere? And the answer's no on both scores, but an invitation to meet his water advisor in Canberra the week after next, so when they're all there. So that seems to be the deal.
2: And so given what's happening in your region, we'll talk about some of the impacts and what you want to put forward to a minister. But being offered an advisor, as long as you travel up there to see them, is that enough?
3: Well, it's not. I mean, it's a bit of a slap in the face. And, you know, we could do it on Zoom, but I sort of have this feeling that the importance of face-to-face discussions about these sorts of things, and not just 5 minutes, you know, half an hour, to really talk about the impacts on our region and what the previous water purchases have done to the GMID in particular. You know, estimated that our water use has been reduced by a third since this started, not to mention the reduction of between 225 and 525 million annually in regional production and output.
2: So 525 million at the top end, that's half $1 billion has been what taken out of the productivity of the region as a result of buybacks. Where's that coming from?
3: Well, this is the socioeconomic impacts that have been studied by various reports that have been done, including this being relied on by the Victorian government. And I have to say, we do get appointments with our water minister in Victoria. Thank goodness it's a smaller state, but I just find getting to the federal water minister is very difficult, and it really concerns me that so much of this policy is being driven out of departments and that the minister is not hearing from the people on the ground as to what's happening. He's getting a sanitised version, and that makes us very unhappy. And that's what makes us concerned about seeing an advisor. It's that need to actually talk to the person who makes the final decisions that we would like to have.
2: Yeah, so what's at stake? What change or what influence or what would you like to have in the mind of a water minister when they're making decisions on things like more buybacks or further water policy in the Murray-Darling?
3: Look, I think a lot of us have talked about the despondency we feel in being able to shift the dial on water policy, especially over the last few years when we've seen the 450 being relentlessly pursued, and Murray Watt saying he'll have 400 of that by Christmas, most of it coming out of the Goulburn River. So it's directly affecting us here. Do we hear anything about it? We hear nothing about it. I just can't believe the lack of advocacy in the space. And so we have this leadership group that's been going now for 10 years, and we've had some real, well, kicks in the guts, Warwick, along the way, with the water buyback starting again after, you know, the amendments to the Restoring Our Rivers legislation, and they took away the socioeconomic test that was there. And so it's hard to keep going, but there are those of us who think that we just have to keep going. We have to tell people what's going on and about the reduction in the impact of the reduction of water in our regions. And, you know, we've lost something like 1,900 jobs since water buyback started. And their, you know, factory closures, job losses on farms, just flow-on effects. And I think there's nobody in the regions we need to talk to about empty shops in our towns. And I think...
2: And you see it as the big driver to areas like Northern Victoria, Shepparton, where you're based, is irrigated agriculture. Does the region, can the region exist without it?
3: We produce that incredible diversity of food, and the more they close it down,

0: down, the less will be produced, and that impacts on our food security and our national security, really. But you take Bega at Strathmerton, something like 300 jobs, and it's just in its last throes now. You know, the impact on a small community is massive. We saw Rochester lose Murray Goulburn, and we've seen examples of it all over the country, and dairy is an excellent example of the really devastating impacts. The loss of dairy farms has been massive, and while dairy farmers have spent every cent they have on innovation, water efficiency, doing everything they can to move the dial, and they're producing quantities of milk that are amazing, it has a limit. They've just about done everything they can do to achieve this, and yet the government still wants to come after them, still take away more water. And the lack of supply that results from the farmers not being able to produce what they possibly could means that the manufacturers, the dairy companies, are looking and saying, gosh, you know, we don't have enough supply. What are we going to do? And we know that some of the companies are bringing it in from, you know, other parts of Australia to process.
1: Susanna Shee, before I let you go, I know your life's moved on from the world of state politics, but I'd be remiss and probably in trouble with my news department if I didn't ask you about your replacement. Was a Nationals member, Kim O'Keefe, who defeated you at the last election. She's announced she's retiring at this next state election coming up. What do you make of that in the state of politics, and who might be leading at a state political level in this region and beyond the next state election?
0: Well, it's just critical who we have representing us as we go forward, and that resignation now means that we have the field open. The National Party will run, the Liberal Party can run, we know One Nation will have an appetite for running, Labor will run, and there could be independents out there. So it's very much open slather out there at the moment, and I think everyone will be watching closely. But people need to remember that horticulture and dairy and agriculture is the lifeblood of this community, and they might get hooked on some random ideas that get thrown at them, but if they don't vote for their region, their community, and what makes it tick, then, you know, they're just not thinking.
1: And just on that, one of the texts just before I came to you was saying, well, this is why people like One Nation, because they're sick of ministers not listening to the people, for example, what we're speaking about in this case. Do you see that? Do you hear that in your own community? Do you think One Nation would have a chance at winning Shepparton, for example?
0: I think there's a lot of talk about it at the moment, and there's a bit of an appetite, but I sort of have a sense that people are taking a bit of a step back and saying, okay, well, what is One Nation really about, and what could they do for us if we elected them? What would it mean having a One Nation representative in a parliament when they're not going to be in government? And while independents have shown themselves to be successful in that space, I don't see One Nation as being the cooperative sort of negotiator necessarily that that an independent could be and who has shown themselves to be in the past.
1: You had two terms. The fire's not there to go back?
0: Oh, well, you know, you've just got to wait and see what happens, don't you?
1: Oh, I'll let you finish that thought before I call you out for the non-answer.
0: Look, people ask that, but, you know, life does move on and a whole lot of other things happen, and 4 years is a long time. I would love to see a strong representative for our region, and I'd certainly be wanting to support them, and I think an independent would be a good mix again, because we achieved so much during that 8 years with the hospital and rail and you know, the ear of government on water issues, a whole range of things that we previously hadn't had, and we just need people who will stand up and advocate for us and speak out loudly and make the dial shift for this region.
1: Thanks very much for your time. Susanna Shee there, former independent member. That's why those questions were on the end there, but also part of the Goulburn-Murray Irrigation District Leadership Forum, which has been running for 10 years, representing a lot of the irrigation farming interests in northern Victoria in the Goulburn-Murray Irrigation District, which was formerly our largest irrigation district in Victoria. I would have to look at the NADA to see how much water is going through it compared to other areas like Sunraysia, for example, nowadays. But I don't have that completely to hand. We're going to talk national parks. We're actually going to talk access to waterways. We're also going to talk about the authorities that look after things like hunting and fishing.

0: battle lines start to get drawn before the next state election, with Melina Barth, who's the opposition spokesperson on many such things, after news and weather. But right now, let's get some rural news. Emma Field has that for you today. Hi, Emma.
1: G'day, Warwick. Environmental organisation Friends of the Earth says Central Highlands and Grampians Wimmera Mallee Water have detected a banned fungicide in local water supplies. Ashley Aldridge reports.
2: Friends of the Earth says multiple Freedom of Information requests to Victorian water authorities has found the fungicide Benamil has been detected 141 times in Victorian water supplies over the past decade. The Australian pesticide regulator banned Benamil 20 years ago as it can be highly toxic to aquatic organisms, including fish. Friends of the Earth says most of the detections have been at reservoirs in regional Victoria, including Quambatook, Lake Fyans, St Arnid, Tullaroop and St Teneri Reservoir. All Benamil detections have been in untreated raw water, with the risk to drinking water lessened due to water treatment processes.
1: Another data centre has been announced in regional Australia. The Northern Territory Government says it has committed 185 hectares of land in Darwin's rural area for a data centre powered by gas extracted from the Beetaloo Basin. Proposed by a subsidiary of gas company Beetaloo Energy, the $40 billion data centre campus at Weddell would provide computational power for AI, cloud computing and large-scale data processing. In a statement, the NT government claims the proposed project would create up to 5,000 construction jobs and up to 350 ongoing positions. Chief Minister Leah Fino-Chiaro said the decision to commit land to the data project, quote, strengthens the Territory's position as a future hub for digital infrastructure and investment. Staying in the top end, the Kimberley Pilbara Cattlemen's Association is calling on the state government to urgently allow northern pastoralists to cut hay on their stations to feed cattle. The association says the region is already experiencing an acute shortage of hay that could become diabolical next year, raising animal welfare concerns. Pastoralists are scrambling to find alternative hay supplies following Rio Tinto's decision to produce its last commercial hay harvest at its Hammersley Agricultural Project in September. Hayden Sale is the chair of KCPA and general manager of Yugawala Pastoral Company and says the entire region is facing a major hay shortage, but there are solutions.
3: We need to be able to cut hay from our own stations to feed to our own cattle. There's quite a lot of stations that have the ability to do that. There's contractors that specialise in coming and cutting hay on the station for you if you don't have the machinery to do it, and then you can feed them to your cattle. So that would go a long way to solving lots of issues, but the problem we've got is there's a conundrum between the department's views on this. The Lands Department is happy for you to cut hay to feed to your own cattle. They are saying that you have to get a permit to do that because it's deemed land clearing. It's clearing a native species, and you have to get a permit. Now, the permit is slow, expensive, requires outside input to do it. It's also probably out of reach of a lot of people. Now, our view is that if you're only cutting your own hay that the cattle would be eating anyway, and you're not causing any land degradation by doing that, why aren't we able to cut our own hay and feed it to our own cattle?
1: There was a lot of action on the first day of the annual New South Wales Farmers Conference in Sydney yesterday. Rebecca Reardon was elected as the new president of the organisation, replacing outgoing president Xavier Martin. The Agriculture Minister Tara Moriarty announced extra money for tech training and pest control. And there was debate about environmental issues, in particular the sale of farming land to big corporates looking to set up forestry schemes to offset their carbon emissions. And there was a call for the federal government to go back to making drought declarations that trigger practical support for farmers. Amanda Barlow, delinquent farmer and member of the Farmers Association Executive Council, says the move away from a drought declaration has hurt farmers.
4: Declaring a drought means that there will be subsidies and assistance available. So one way for the government to deal with that is to say that droughts are part of everyday life, the climate cycle in Australia. So it just has to be accepted and prepared for, and people made more resilient in that preparation. Mm. We think that there should be a specific drought announcement so that then there is an acknowledgement of the seriousness of the situation and that people can then be properly assisted.
1: And that's Rural News for this Wednesday.
0: Thank you very much for that, Emma Field, there with Rural News. So many thoughts. Look, this is what happens when you talk politics. we have probably never been as divided as we are now in terms of politics and how people feeling about different things. This is what comes in. Murray Watt, useless environment minister, only got to look at salmon farms to know he's pointless. G'day, Woz. Maybe Murray Watt heard about the time we nearly trapped former water minister David Littleproud in the Warkalshire. There's another one. So I suppose it has always been hot, really, isn't it? We had Murray Watt down here on the 16th of April. We talked to him about the lazy option of buying so much water from the Goulburn, which will cause more environmental damage, and also this water can't get to the Northern Basin and the Darling, where the environment is actually really struggling. It all falls on deaf ears. And Tom combining a couple of the stories from earlier in the hour, saying, was kale's not a new stock feed? And can we get Barnaby to give Murray Watt a sit down, you mongrel? He's gutted three major rural industries and moves on to the city people's wants. Moves on next to city people's wants, says Tom. Tom, I was trying not really hard not to talk about the dog. I thought they got so much coverage yesterday. We didn't need to do it on this program here. You made me break my rule. One more text has just come through. Pauline Hanson's not a good example of being there for the people. She doesn't attend Parliament much. That's a lot of what's coming in on the text line right now. 0467 842 722. Let's find out what's happening weather-wise at the moment. Ursula Connor is a senior forecaster at the Bureau of Meteorology. Less cloud outside my window in northern Victoria in Shepparton today. I wonder what it's like around the rest of the state. Hi, Ursula.
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0: Is it a clearer day for us today?
5: Oh, look, we started off with a bit of that patchy fog still just hanging on through the north this morning. You know, places like Ballarat, Swan Hill, Wangaratta had a bit of fog this morning. But look, it's mostly cleared now. There's a little bit of low cloud, which, you know, could just be touching the ground as fog hanging on sort of along the divide there and maybe just sort of pushing into parts of the northern country as well and just some scattered cloud pretty well through most of the rest of the state. We're in this pretty humid sort of north-northwesterly flow through most parts, but just the tail end of a cold front making its way through that southwest district at the moment. Warwick, we've just seen, you know, sort of a couple of millimetres here and there. The most so far out of that's been 2.4 millimetres at Port Ferry and largely through that southwest district, just a millimetre or two in the gauges, Warwick.
0: And how do we look moving through the week, Ursula? Does it stay largely this way now? A lot of that fog's blown out, or what happens from here?
5: Yeah, well, I guess the main story will probably be the change in the temperature field. This cold front that I was talking about in the southwest at the moment, that's just going to make its way across the state sort of through the rest of today and into tomorrow. So some showers initially sort of on that front and then some much cooler southwesterly winds pushing in behind it. So as I said, not talking a lot in the way of rainfall totals, most places below sort of 1 to 2 millimetres, maybe a little bit more about sort of the coastal fringes and the Alps and you know, up on the Alps as well. We're going to start to see that snow level lowering, so down to around sort of 1200 metres tonight, 800 to 900 metres by the time we get into tomorrow, but with, you know, not a lot of rain expected with the front, not huge snowfall accumulations expected with that. And then, yeah, we really just sit in this sort of cooler west to southwesterly flow right through to the weekend. A little bit gusty about the coasts, especially that southwest coast tomorrow, and some decent swell as well. But then otherwise, we're just looking at isolated showery activity about the south, cold starts about the north, maybe even the chance of some frost a couple of mornings, but generally settled weather for the week ahead. No real hazards, Warwick.
0: Okay. And any warnings we need to be aware of right now?
5: Look, we've just got the marine wind warning out, so that's just some strong wind warnings for along the Gippsland coast and through the central coast there.
0: And I may have missed it, but in terms of just the weather getting a bit colder, is that good for our snow fields up there? Are they going to sort of see the temperatures stabilise a little bit lower up there, given they've had some rather high temperatures and a bit of melt lately?
5: Yeah, look, they have. I think, you know, this trend will continue for a little while, where we see, you know, the cold fronts push through. That will see the snow levels lowering. But yeah, look, in general, we're still going to see those snow levels rapidly rising between the fronts. So, yeah, it could be a bit of an interesting one for the season up there.
0: Okay.

0: I'm just so passionate about agriculture, the future of agriculture, and protecting our industry for the future. 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
1: You are indeed, and it's 18 to 1 o'clock. I got this text from Leo earlier saying, "G'day, Woz. I only let our friends and family camp down the river on our property in the Kiewa Valley, and the thought of any strangers rolling up and roaming up and down our river frontage makes me feel a bit funny in my guts. What's the point of biosecurity? While I have your attention, all rain gauge readers out there should check and empty out their gauges before the rain hits because of the frosty and foggy weather conditions. I just tipped out 1.6 millimetres of condensation out of a plastic Holman gauge in our property at Gundaring," says Leo, you're just doing all the work for us there too, making sure the weather watchers are honest, but also telling us how you feel. And we love your input into The Country Hour, so thank you very much for that. Let's talk about, the interaction between farming and a lot of recreational pursuits right now. Hunting, fishing, boating could be about to clash with farming in the lead up to the state election. And the merging of the Victorian Fisheries Authority and Game Management Authority has raised a lot of questions about how those pursuits would be policed in Victoria. There is a new Roads to Rivers campaign put forward from VR Fish pursuing, which is pushing for anglers to be allowed access to waterways down unused road reserves, many on like 99 and 100 year type leases being managed by farmers. They're not necessarily fenced off. There are a line on a map, but to look at in a farm paddock environment, they're hard to spot. So what does that mean, and what are some of the wider issues that we're looking at as we head towards the next state election, which is fast approaching in the latter parts of this year in November? Melina Bath is the opposition spokesperson on national parks and things like recreational hunting, fishing and boating. Can join you now, member of the Nationals in regional Victoria. Melina Bath, welcome back to The Country Hour.
2: Good morning. Good afternoon, Warwick. Where's the day gone? And good afternoon to your listeners.
1: We know that well here. It's all good. I suppose first that VR Fish idea of access to road reserves. So a lot of this is where the government might build a road in the future. Often it's leased to a farmer on a long basis because there's no population or want to build that road yet. What do you make of that plan? And do you have a position yet?
2: Thanks. So this is a relatively new put forward proposal by VR Fish, and my interest is around the balance. Now, the Liberals and Nationals were very strong when the camping on river frontages issue came about a couple of years ago, as you've just mentioned, in relation to protecting farm biosecurity, making sure that animals were safe and that there was a capacity for balance. And I think this idea from VR Fish, you know, it can sound good in a theoretical sense, but the practicalities of it can be very different. And I think there really needs to be a few more questions asked. Who pays for those roads and the fences along? And what does that mean for farm biosecurity? Because we need sincerely to protect our farmers and their livestock or their welfare as well.
1: So for it to effectively work, and the farm I grew up on had a road reserve out the back of it, and really we only knew about it when we looked at the maps, because when you looked at the farm, it was just part of a paddock because it was so far away. So your questions are really, for a process like this or a policy like this to work, they would have to be fenced. Who pays for that, and how is access sort of managed?
2: That's right. And I think there are numerous questions to be asked of VR Fish in their wants, but also, as I said, that balance around protecting farmers' rights and our agricultural sector, who I really feel has been under the pump and run roughshod over by the Allan government in terms of a raft of issues. They don't need another action in this space. But there still can be room for conversation about how this could work. But as I said, it's the VR Fisher's proposal. It's not the Nationals and Liberals' proposal. So further discussions can be had, but certainly this is not a policy that we have put forward.
1: And what's interesting about this,

0: and having you on the program today, and I suppose looking at that, but also the wider picture of what you were just discussing then with how farmers are feeling, it goes to show a few things. The area that you look for after as a shadow minister does involve, you know, hunting, fishing, camping, a lot of outdoor recreation type activities. There are powerful lobby groups involved in those types of pursuits in the Victorian state politics space. There is a feeling from farming groups in regional Victoria that they're being left behind. Is this going to be an important discussion or important policy point of view or a point of debate during the next state election?
1: Look, I think I'm very pleased to have a number of great portfolios, public land management and the management of our forests, national parks, state forests, etc., which have been significantly neglected by Labor. Fishing and hunting and outdoor recreation, again, is a really important element of the economy in regional Victoria. People come out to hunt, they come out to fish, and they certainly come out to do recreational activities. And often that can be a source of income for our regional towns and communities. I will always back our farmers. Now, you will know very well that Emma Keely is our Shadow Minister for Agriculture, but I've come off a farm and I incredibly respect our farmers and what they do, food and fibre, economy and nutrition in our state. So I think that there can be great synergies. And, you know, we've had some wins in the last month in terms of the state government putting through legislation that we have amended, and the government has accepted the Liberals and Nationals amendments to ensure, for example, that that the commercial fishing sector that felt completely overlooked by legislation has a firmer footing in the new merged body authority, and we need to ensure that these primary production entities and industries are upheld.
0: So the Fisheries Authority, which managed things like the commercial fishing sector, was being rolled into a merger with the Game Management Authority, and no one thought to move commercial fishing with them.
1: Well, it was by osmosis moved in there, but my
0: but nothing
1: point
0: was listed.
1: Well, technically it was listed, but I think my point being, and from many, many discussions with the fishing industry, is that they just were, again, a common theme. There was a complete lack of consultation about this merger with the commercial fishing sector. The Liberals and Nationals went out to tender and listened to them. They are an important and vital part of our economy, but part of our, you know, food source as well. Let's eat local fish, not import it to the extent that we have. And for them to be feeling under pressure and neglected, I think, was an oversight. But the government actually accepted our amendments to ensure that the fishing sector was embedded in very firmly in the new body, which is now called Fishing, Hunting and Outdoor Rec Victoria.
0: And it's been reported that as part of that merger, just before that, the Victorian Fisheries Authority cut a lot of their inspectors' staff, the people that actually go out and make sure people are following the rules when they are fishing. It's been reported that your party was going to overturn that. What is your party's position on the cuts to Victorian Fisheries inspectors?
1: Well, certainly the government had cut around 44% of those fisheries compliance officers. Again, in this legislation, and government needs directions, these new authority needs directions, we made sure that embedded in that legislation was that in any discussion around recreation or commercial fishing and these authorised officers, there must be an appropriate level of those officers. Now, I'm not doing wiggle words. This is the legislation. But when we see two entities merge, so you've got Victorian Fisheries Authority plus the Game Management Authority, they both have authorised officers, and merging them will have implications. We wanted to make sure that Victoria needs an appropriate level of enforcement coverage to protect fish stocks, lawful fishers, and compliance, and that's what we stand by.
0: A couple of quick questions, if I may, and I am a little short of time, but a couple of areas of your portfolio that may be major election topics. Do you expect that the duck season or duck hunting in general in Victoria will become an election issue, or do you think it's here to stay?
1: Well,

0: the Liberals and Nationals have always been very strong in our support of duck season, and I've been on multiple committees that relate to this. Clearly, there is now I'm just casting my mind, harvest model, adaptive harvest model that exists. We support that. That uses science to predict the numbers and the duration and bag limits. We support that, and I support the continued duck harvest season in Victoria.
1: And as far as national parks, new national parks in the state, that has long been campaigned from a number of groups in Victoria. Do you see that as a major election issue?
0: Well, we've been also very strong. We've seen over the last decade...
1: And you've been in opposition.
0: That's right, less boots on the ground. We want to see more tracks open. We want to see more access for the public. We want to see healthier national parks. We want to see a better management of the ones that we have. Changing a tenure, changing a title and saying something is from state forest to national park and therefore we protect the species, that is just illogical. And we want to see better management, and I will have policies and announce those policies, better management of our state forests and our national parks. Changing a label does not protect any species any greater, and so we will not be looking at all to create any more national parks.
1: Well, when you're ready to announce them and have them tested, feel free to come back to the Country Hour. Wayne's just asking a quick question before I go, saying, hey, Woz, why can't more government land be opened up to gold prospecting in national parks? There's only a really limited amount of areas where gold fossicking is allowed, permitted, that's the word I'm looking for. Prospectors pick up rubbish and look after the bush when we're out in the bush. Why can't we have more access? Do you have a comment on that, Melanie?
0: Sure. When there was a wombat and three other state forests were converted into national parks recently last year, we actually argued that very point. First of all, we opposed the locking up of those into national parks. We love national parks, but we don't need those to be locked up, as I said, to be protected. But it also then cut out prospectors, fossickers and prospectors out of those now national parks. We didn't agree with that. We believe that there is actually clauses that you can put into legislation that say, hey, prospectors and fossickers can go, turn the ground over, kick the dirt, do a little dig, leave it the way you found it and prospect. And that again creates a good economy, creates people being outside in the environment. And that's what, you know, that's healthy for everybody. And we certainly feel that we need to continue access and gold prospecting in that terms of fossicking is a really important element.
1: Shadow Minister for Public Land Management and Outdoor Recreation on the line today. Melina Barr, thanks very much for your time.
0: Thanks, Warwick. Happy afternoon.
1: Nationals member for Eastern Victoria as well. Going to get to markets in just a second. Simon's been waiting patiently from Omeo, though, on the line, 1300 977 222. I've got about a minute, Simon. What did you want to say on the leasing issue and the access to fishermen?
2: Yeah, Warwick, I just see this access to farmland that's adjoined to or includes licensed or leased government land for long-term use. It's a bit like the camping issue we had on Streamside and so forth a few years ago.
1: Yeah.
2: Areas are still used in the traditional way. There hasn't been really an increase in camping area, not in our particular area anyway. There was a lot of storm and frost and bubble about the whole issue, but not a lot happened. And I'm just wondering if this is not another, just a distraction from what's really happening in the state. You know, better attention to our roads and services that actually generate income and welfare and so forth, rather than all this sort of trifle about interrupting farming practices and so forth, gaining access to public areas, etc.
1: So for you, Simon, just quickly, it's not something you see as really changing votes when you take into account all the other things going on in Victoria right now?
2: Yeah, precisely, Warwick. It's just a frost and bubble on the edge that's clouding the major issues.
1: I'm grateful for your time to call in and say exactly that, because usually you only get the people who really care deeply about an issue, Simon. So thank you for spending the time to give us a call here on the Country Hour. 1300 977 222 is that number. I have to get to markets right now, though. Get some texts in at the end too. Brendan Fletcher's at Bairnsdale. G'day, Fletch.
3: G'day, Warwick. Numbers decrease at 210. That's 90 fewer, with the usual buyers operating in a mixed market. Quality was wintry, with few

0: prime cattle and a large proportion of cows. Trade cattle were few, the limited selection of grown cattle eased 15 cents, light conditioned dairy cows eased 5 cents, while heavy beef cows lifted 3 to 8, with processors loading cows for an estimated 7.91 to 8.37 cents a kilogram carcass weight. Heavy bulls gained 10 cents. A couple of yearling heifers to the trade reached 4.58, grown steers and bullocks sold from 4.58 to 4.68. Heavy grown heifers with finish 432 to 455. Most light and medium weight cows 328 to 396. Heavyweights 360 to 430. Heavy bulls 412 to 492. This is Brendan Fletcher reporting for MLA.
1: Let's go to Echuca Cattle and Jenny Kelly.
2: Good afternoon. Numbers went up to 1,710 cattle, or 300 more, but there was less really good top-end processing cattle and more mixed bred and half-finished types in this bigger yarding. It was something of a two-speed market. The very best fed Euro steers and heifers were solid at 5.10 to 5.64 cents, and there was continued strong demand for good feeder cattle, particularly Angus at 500 to 5.64 cents. Restockers were also keen on well-bred light calves at 500 to top of 5.74 cents. But once auctioneers came off the top cattle and onto steers and heifers with less shape and quality, these were cheaper by 10 to 20 cents. A lot of sales from 4.30 to 4.90 cents a kilo, with plainer heifers tending to be the main category dragged back. The cow market varied a few cents either side of firm. Best beef cows 400 to 4.20 cents. Good Friesian cows 3.60 to 3.80. Plainer dairies mostly 300 to 3.40 cents. Jenny Kelly for MLA.
1: Thanks, Jenny. Let's go to the sheep and lambs. Chris Agnew's at Hamilton.
3: Thanks, Warwick. Hamilton agents yarded 3,450 lambs, together with 1,100 sheep, being a similar number compared to last week. Quality was a lot plainer and more mixed and did tail off very quickly across the offering. Despite the drop in quality, the market for the very neat trade lambs improved by $10 to $20 in places, and most other categories were firmed to slightly stronger by $5 per head, and in odd places more, all quality driven. Lambs to the trade to average between 1120 and 1300 cents a kilogram carcass weight, topping at $410 per head. Suitable lambs to feed on making from 196 to 280, light lambs 12 to 16 kilos 140 to 178, while trade lambs 18 to 22, 200 to 253, the medium and light mutton to average between 850 and 1,000 cents. At Hamilton, this is Chris Agnew reporting for MLA.
1: Hi, Warwick. A lot of closed roads along the lot and the paddocks, and many are old trees along what they call closed roads. There isn't bare paddocks, so you'd have to clear 30-plus-year-old trees to make room for a road. It's not that simple. VR Fish are trying to create a new wedge to leverage into old antics. We don't want them on farmland, says Jeff. It's interesting. It's an interesting conversation. I think we need to hear from them. I think we need to hear from a few more groups. We'll try and follow that up. I reckon you'll hear more on this tomorrow on the Country Hour. It's 1 o'clock right now.
4: Good afternoon, Nicholas Hines with ABC News. Former Socceroos captain Paul Waite has announced he's been diagnosed with probable chronic traumatic encephalopathy, which has been linked to repeated head knocks and injuries. It's a degenerative condition only able to be confirmed after death, as Jean Kennedy reports.
5: The man nicknamed Mr. Socceroo for his long and impressive football career has announced he's been diagnosed with probable chronic traumatic encephalopathy, or CTE. Paul Waite was first suspected of having the condition in late 2024 after presenting with neurological symptoms, with that diagnosis upgraded to probable late last year after further tests. He says the diagnosis has been difficult and he wants to raise awareness about the condition and be honest about the challenges he now faces in living with it. He says he hopes speaking out publicly will help the game take brain health more seriously.
4: Victoria's Premier is calling on the state's education union to remain at the negotiating table amid a protracted fight over pay and conditions. Public school teachers are striking tomorrow for the second time this year over demands for higher pay, lighter workloads and better school resourcing. Teachers yesterday knocked back the state's latest offer, which would have resulted in a pay rise of just over 28% over 4 years and a halving of the number of compulsory meetings for educators. Premier Jacinda Allen says it's a disappointing outcome.
6: Remaining at the negotiating table is the way to get this deal done on behalf of their of their membership on behalf of teachers and not have disruption for students' education, not have parents having to work out their arrangements for tomorrow that are disruptive.
4: Heading overseas, the US says it has completed an 11th straight night of strikes against Iran, targeting their capacity to affect shipping in the Strait of Hormuz. Jonah Wakely reports.
7: US Central Command says the targets have included aircraft hangars and drone storage sites, with Iranian state media reporting strikes and air defence engagement in the northwest and the capital, Tehran. US President Donald Trump has warned that strikes would be intensifying and that Washington would be looking to hit a storage facility where it's believed nuclear enrichment equipment is being stored. The US military has not confirmed if that facility has been among its targets in this latest round of attacks. Meanwhile, Yemen's Iran-aligned Houthis have seemingly turned around at least two ships laden with Saudi Arabian crude oil in the Red Sea after declaring a naval blockade against its northern neighbour.
4: The French president says his nation is leading the way for European countries in protecting teenagers after Parliament passed a social media ban for children under the age of 15. Under the bill, platforms will need to implement age verification systems. The new law has drawn mixed reactions, with the left-wing politician Arnaud Simeon saying the ban will limit young people.
8: Young people are too often exposed to dangerous content, but they also find ways to access information and empower themselves, opening new horizons in the face of racism, sexism, homophobia, and the climate crisis that weighs heavily on their conscience.
4: Back home, a council in Melbourne's southeast is going to mediation with a community group over how to run a wetland reserve. The Yellowkit Willem Nature Reserve in Brighton is in the final stages of transformation from an old golf course into a habitat for native wildlife. But the relationship between the council and the volunteer group has soured over disagreements about nesting boxes and other items installed without permission. At a council meeting last night, a motion to force the group to comply with safety regulations was withdrawn in favour of mediation. Mayor Debbie Taylor-Haynes says she's hopeful of a good outcome.
9: We all need to be on the same page, and it will be a brilliant, brilliant outcome. We'll have schools visiting, there'll be a big educational program as part of that, and the association and volunteers will be a big part of that program. We've just got to set the ground rules right.
4: The community group has said on social media that it welcomes the mediation. Briefly in sport news, Australia has won gold in the women's kayak team's final at the Canoe Slalom World Championships in Oklahoma. Jessica Fox, her sister Nomi and Kate Eckhart teamed up to win the event, which is only contested at the World Championships. The women reunited for the first time since they won gold in the same event in London in 2023. And to the weather across Victoria. Cloudy today with isolated showers over the northeast ranges and scattered showers in the southwest extending across the rest of the state this afternoon, with snow showers above 1,500 metres lowering to 1,200 metres later on, and some small hail possible in the far southwest of the state this evening. In Melbourne, showers increasing this afternoon and tomorrow a shower or two with a top of 12. Right now in Melbourne, it's 17 degrees. ABC News.
10: G'day, I hope you're well. Welcome to The World Today. I'm Andy Park, coming to you from Gadigal Land in Sydney. This Wednesday, $38 billion US dollars, billion with a B. That's the US military's cost of the war so far, as Donald Trump says Iran's nuclear site, Pickaxe Mountain, is next on the list. And a son's dying wish, a touching reason for her to lace up her football boots despite her grief.
11: I didn't want to do it. I'm the most uncoordinated person you'll ever meet. I'm not sportsmanlike. I cannot run. But he said to me, just give it a shot. And I did. And I actually really love it. I think he knew the people around me would help me as well. So he was all for that. He lived for that club. So yeah, that was really, it was wise words from my boy.
10: Beautiful story coming up shortly. First, though, at 2 p.m. Eastern Standard Time next Monday, an emergency siren will sound on every switched-on phone in Australia. The AusAlert notification is designed to test government capabilities of the technology in times of emergency and disaster. It was one of the recommendations to come out of the Black Summer Bushfire Royal Commission. But some warn the system won't help those who rely on landlines, while domestic violence prevention organisations are urging those with a hidden phone to turn off their device for the test, as Kimberly Price reports.
12: It's a system designed to help Australians in emergency scenarios. AusAlert will send a siren tone to a person's mobile phone when they're in danger. Emergency Services Minister Christy McBain says a test notification will go out to compatible devices at 2 p.m. on Monday.

0: Mum, none of us are playing soccer this year and that can't be right. And I was like, oh, that's a shame. Don't worry, we'll get there. And he goes, no, no, you should sign up. So my friend Casey was building the team and I'm like, okay, I'll do it. I'll do it for him. I didn't want to do it. I'm the most uncoordinated person you'll ever meet. I'm not sportsmanlike. I cannot run. But he said to me, just give it a shot. And I did. And I actually really love it.
1: When Louise debuted as goalie in the Berkeley Vale Women's Over 35s, Spencer was there to watch.
0: Sometimes I think he just wanted to come to the canteen last year and, you know, eat his steak sandwich on the sideline and cheer me on as I failed. But I actually surprised him and caught the ball a few times and was a little bit better than I'd ever expected.
1: In the 12 months since Spencer passed away, Louise has continued playing.
0: If I'm being honest, my team last year kept me on track. If I didn't have them and I didn't have Tuesday training to turn up to and Friday games, I'm sure I would have sat on the couch and never have moved again.
1: She says her son pushed her into a community that would be there for her.
0: They were my friends, my team. Like, I would just turn up and I would forget everything. We would play the game, cheer each other on. And it was just, it's just beautiful. It's a beautiful community and friendship to have made. I think he knew the people around me would help me as well. So he was all for that. He loved and he lived for that club. So yeah, that was really, it was wise words from my boy.
1: Berkeley Vale Soccer Club manager Greg Brownlow said supporting the Farley family through their loss has been an honour.
2: Young Spencer was an incredible person himself from a club perspective, played, coached and refereed, you know, from a really young age.
1: In addition to providing a support network, psychologist Melissa Turner says playing sport can help people deal with grief in other ways.
3: The experiences of grief are very, very similar to those of depression and anxiety and major stress. So you're producing quite a lot of chemicals there, such as cortisol and adrenaline. And the main thing that's probably helping her is that physical exercise, because it's producing those chemicals like dopamine and serotonin and all those feel-good chemicals and reducing the cortisol and the adrenaline.
1: Which is exactly what Louise has experienced.
0: I can't say I love playing, but I love being on that field for 90 minutes. My mind is mine. I'm not thinking about the housework, the grocery shopping, the kids. And it actually feels good to come off, be sweating. Whether you've lost or, you know, you've won, it's just nice to have done something for yourself. So I would encourage anyone just to give themselves an hour, 90 minutes on a field to have some time to themselves.
4: That's Berkeley Vale goalie and mum Louise Farley ending that report by Sarah Foster. And that's all from the World Today team this Wednesday. Thanks for your company. Hope you can join me at the same time tomorrow. I'm Andy Park. Have a great day.

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3: Hi, just joining us from around Victoria. A very big welcome. We are live today from the Ringwood Realm Library. We've got a wonderful crowd here of people. And we are taking some blood pressure because we've just been talking hearts. But lots more to come. Hello to our audience. Lots more to come. After 2 o'clock, your stains, your spillages, your smells, anything you need Shannon Lush to sort out. I'm going to have to kick off with one of mine today. I'm sorry to take up the time, but my sister has a stain that needs dealing with. We've also got some lovely little stain-solving packs to give away. Chris Hollow is celebrating the joy of music with me today, and he wants your love songs and dedications for the joy of music. At 2:45, we'll play Screen Slam. And don't forget, after 2 o'clock, I will give you that key word for the golden ticket. But before we move on, let's check the weather. Melbourne, a partly cloudy day ahead with a very high chance of showers, mostly likely in the afternoon, evening, a top of 16 degrees. Shower or two tomorrow, 12, then Friday, cloudy and 15 degrees. For the rest of Victoria, cloudy with isolated showers over the northeast ranges, scattered showers in the state in the afternoon and evening, snow showers above 1,500 metres, lowering to 1,200 metres later. Some small hail possible in the far southwest during the evening.
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3: Here in Maroondah, there's some wonderful community programs, and one of these is the Croydon's Men Shed and the wonderful, very unique work that they do. To tell us about Angel Boxes, I'm joined by Ian Rayson, who is a committee member of Croydon's Men Shed. And it's lovely to meet you. And this is a tricky one, Ian. You are doing some wonderful work for a very sad situation. Please welcome and tell us.
4: Yes. Thanks, Bridget. Lovely to be here. Thanks for the invite to be along.
3: Oh, it's a pleasure.
4: And talk about men's sheds and all things, but especially our little project, which is very unique to the area, but also we service the whole of Australia with this.
3: Mm.
4: Now, it's a project we started 10 years ago or something like that in the shed. I've only been there 3 years. But we produce a thing called an angel box. Now, an angel box is a funeral casket for stillborn babies.
3: Yeah.
4: So this is, we make the box and then it's sent off to another, another group of ladies up in Maroolabark who decorate it and fit it out, and then it's given away free through Red Nose
3: to grieving parents.
4: To grieving parents and things like that. And they're sent all over Australia. So we produce upward 800 to 1,000 a year.
3: Oh, Ian, and you have one of these beautiful angel boxes in front of me. It's hard, it's confronting, because you can't bear the thought of it having to be used, but that is a reality. There are stillborn children born, and I can only imagine that, at least for the parents, that would give them some heart to see this beautiful box that you prepare.
4: Well, it's just one of the, you know, things that they don't have to deal with when they sort of go to the final stages of that sort of process. So, and it's something we do as a community service. We produce them, and then, as I said, they go to a place called Treasured Babies where all these ladies probably decorate them. And
3: Well, they do a beautiful job. I love Men's Shed. I love what Men's Shed does. This is a very unique thing you're doing here, and, you know, congratulations to you. Tell me about your Men's Shed in Croydon. How many members do you have, and what sort of stuff do you do other than this?
4: Oh, we've got up with about 77 at the moment. We're based in Swinburne Uni off Mount Dandenong Road there. Unique things we do. We do a lot with primary schools. We make things like mud kitchens and refurbish furniture and that for primary schools. We also refurbish a lot of these garden benches with the wrought iron ends and the new slabs. We redo that. Plus we make toys and things, and that's what we do as a community, but people are there, welcome there to go and do their own thing, of course.
3: Yeah.
4: But throughout this area, Menchie's do a lot. In fact, one up the road, Yarra Glen, made all new letterboxes for all the bushfire victims up in Yark and Ruffy and that sort of thing.
3: Well, it's such a great idea, the men's shed, because every man likes a shed. Let's be honest about it. Tell me what you get out of it. Tell me what it means for men to be able to be part of such a program.
4: Well, it really started off as a collection for men to go and talk to men,
3: yes,
4: outside, because a lot of men don't have, especially if it comes to a career of trades and things like that, they don't have that community connection or that mateship connection apart from the pub, I suppose, which in the old days. So this gives them a chance to go there and talk issues, bulldust themselves and all that sort of thing. And then have activities together as men. And it started off as a mental health initiative, and it's still primarily a mental health initiative. A lot of guys go there and don't do anything apart from just sit down and drink coffee and talk.
3: Yeah.
4: And that's really their week.
3: And is it men of all ages?
4: Well, yes, but mostly retired people. That's all, because we're open Tuesdays, Thursdays and Saturdays.
3: Yep.
4: We are. Some sheds are different. Some don't open.
3: And do you have a shed? Are you in a shed?
4: Yes, we do. It's part of Swinburne. It's in the back. It's down where all the apprentices are and that sort of thing. But they've given us some area and we've decked it out and fitted it out. And
3: I just love the idea. Ian Rayson is a committee member of the Croydon's Men's Shed. They do something very special there. They do produce these beautiful angel boxes for premature babies who are stillborn. So it is just a lovely thing to do. Tell me for you, Ian, being part of it, what have you got out of it?
4: Well, I've always, well, since when I retired, because I used to have a pretty hectic life in sort of various advertising, television and all that sort of thing before I retired, and I've always been used to community service. I'm in Lions as well as that sort of thing, and I do community radio. But something to connect with other guys and really put something back into the community. You've got to keep active, otherwise boredom kills you more than heart attacks do, I think.
3: Yes, yeah. So it's been a really great thing for you. Yeah. Oh, I really love the sound of it. And you were a recipient of the Deakin Community Award this year. That's a big honour.
4: Yes, it was, the Inclusivity Award. So, yes, it was. It was excellent.
3: Good on you. Well, I think it's wonderful. And the Croydon's Men's Shed, is it open to new members all the time?
4: Always looking for, I mean, you've always got a turnover of members. Unfortunately, we lost two in the last month. So, yeah. I mean, at our age, it's sort of... We're getting close to the ceiling that we have at the moment, but we've still got room and, not everybody goes all the time, so,
3: Yeah. Oh, I love it. I love the Men's Shed. I like the Croydon's Men's Shed, and you do wonderful work with your angel boxes. Ian Rayson, thank you.
4: Thank you. And can I just say, I've been asked to say that Red Nose Day is on August the 28th.
3: Good.
4: Just to remind everybody, Red Nose Day.
3: August the 28th, Red Nose Day. Yes. Fantastic. Okay. And that is, of course, when everyone puts on their red noses to raise money for sudden death, isn't it?
4: SIDS. And there's a range of projects there in the Red Nose cover now.
3: All right. Do not forget that. Ian, thank you for your time.
4: Thanks, Bridget.
3: It is 22:22 live with the ABC, Bridget Duclos. And when we get to the joy of music, we want to celebrate one of the great music traditions, and that is love song dedications. Think Richard, the love god Mercer. Think Casey Kasem. Think Christopher Hollow. Yes, love songs and dedications on the joy of music. This is your chance. If there's someone you love and you want to send a message to, it could be a partner, potential partner, could be your mum or your dad or your sister. Get on the line now for the joy of music and love songs and dedications. 1300 222 774. It might be this as

0: Withers with Lean On Me. That might be a love song or dedication to someone. We're going to get all mushy on you now because Chris is feeling romantic and he wants to do love songs and dedications for our Joy of Music celebration today. 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

0: Nothing brings me more joy than seeing arms waving when we play our introduction to the joy of music. And Christopher Hollow, who thinks of himself as, a love god, has decided today it is all about love song dedications. Christopher, welcome.
1: Thank you, Bridget. Thank you, everyone. Thank you, Lynn. Yes, it's one of the great radio traditions, love song dedications.
0: Yes, yep.
1: Most famously in Australia, it was Richard, the love god Mercer. and he was on Mix.
0: Yeah, before, for years.
1: Yes, before it was actually 17 years of love songs and dedications. But I can first remember it when I was a kid on American Top 40. And it was a long-distance dedication. It was Casey Kasem.
0: Casey Kasem.
1: Actually, we've got a little bit of Casey Kasem. It goes exactly like this.
2: Well, now we're up to our long-distance dedication on American Top 40, and this is the one from the man who wouldn't give up. He writes, "Dear Casey, Kathy and I were neighbors on West 19th Street in Chicago."
1: Yeah. So
0: sweet.
1: It then went on for a long time. Like they would write, you know, Casey would do a long kind of story. That story in particular went from 1964 all the way to 1974. He was in the Navy, he was this and that.
0: But that's what I love, because these are the days where you use the radio for those sort of things to declare your undying
1: that's
0: love.
1: Exactly, right.
0: I love it.
1: So Richard Mercer was the Australian version, as we say. He was on air for 17 years, and it was kind of late night radio, a very deep voice. Actually, the voice sounded exactly like this.
3: Anyway, welcome to Love Song Dedications, Andrew.
4: Thank you. Good evening, Love God. How are you?
3: Oh, very well. Yourself?
4: Very, very well.
3: Not getting a touch of the nerves at all about your upcoming wedding?
4: No. It's all going well.
3: Excellent.
4: A lot to do, but it's all going well.
3: Excellent. And your beautiful lady, Marlene, how's she?
4: She's fantastic.
3: Well, we're going to play her a nice song tonight because...
0: Oh, we've got to bring it back, don't we? Love song dedications. All right, well, you must have one, Chris, a love song dedication to kick us off with. Let us know yours, anyone here in the audience at Ringwood or on 1300 222 774.
1: Well, I'm going to give you a love song dedication that kind of gone wrong. When I was in college, I was seeing a person and she was... lived in Geelong and did Geelong radio.
0: Mm.
1: And she said, "Oh, I really want you to tune in tonight. I'm, going to do a dedication."

0: no.
1: And so I tuned into, Geelong Radio. And she was like, okay, and I'm sending out this song to a very special person who I've, really
0: like. I'm hating this.
1: And this was the song that was played. It was Bob Dylan, It Ain't Me, Babe.

0: Okay, can we get to the bottom of this? Was she dropping you?
1: Well, it was actually at the start of the relationship, so it just put me on edge from the start. I was like, oh, gosh, I don't know.
0: I want something more romantic than that. That's a sad love song dedication.
1: Well, that has about 38 verses of all the reasons why I can't be the one.
0: Chris, that is hilarious. Let's go to Chris in Pakenham. He's got one. Chris, what's your love song and dedication?
2: I just want to put it out there straight away. I'm not a love god like Chris.
0: Oh, okay. What a shame.
2: Yeah. Back in the 80s, REA Speedwagon's Keep On Loving You was a big hit at the time.
0: Yes.
2: And, it's very cringeworthy to listen to these days, but yes, that was a...
0: Who did you dedicate it to, Chris?
2: One of my many girlfriends at high school. I don't want to name names. Start a war, you know.
0: I get the feeling you gave it to quite a few girls. Have we got a bit of Keep On Loving You, REO Speedwagon? Love this. Goodness.

0: Are you feeling the love?
1: I'm feeling the love. Yes. I'm feeling the love. I am indeed. That is a beautiful one. I love that one. Chris, what else have you got?
0: Bridget, I want to go out to the audience here. Julie has Mark from Monturna, and Mark has a special
1: Hello, Mark.
0: Love song dedication.
2: Hi, I'd like to put this one out to my beautiful wife, Aww. Sushma. Aww. We've been now married 31 years, and we knew each other 5 days before we got married.
1: No! Yeah. Oh, my gosh. How did you know? How did you know it was right?
2: So I was travelling in India. I was in media in those days, and I met her. And there was a lady who was with us, and she said, you know, in our culture, we have arranged marriage. And I was like, this is the one. I'm 100% with this. So I had an arranged marriage after 5 days, and it was 31 years ago.
1: Mark, what was the song to your beautiful wife?
2: The song is Hole of the Moon, because I love the way that she sees the world.
1: Yeah.
2: And it's different from how I see it, and it's a wonderful sort of companionship.
1: Oh.
0: I think that deserves a clap.
1: Woo! Love it.
0: Well done, Mark.
1: Oh, Mark, that's made me want to cry. That is absolutely beautiful. Absolutely beautiful. Now, Julie, you are with Sharon.
3: Hello.
0: Hi, Sharon.
3: This is for the original staff, the bid team of Monash Public Library Service.
1: Yeah.
3: Harley and Rose.
0: So we're talking the Black Sorrows here, Joe Camilleri.
3: Black Sorrows.
0: Yes. Our people are just, they're getting it together right now, Harley and Rose.
1: Oh, this is a beautiful one.
3: Because of their dedication and the sacrifice that they made for the community.
1: Very fitting, Sharon. Thank you.

0: I love that one. Thank you, Sharon. That is absolutely gorgeous. Dr. Keegan Monaghan stuck around after taking a few blood pressures. You've got a love song and dedication.
1: I would love to dedicate River by Leon Bridges to my wife, Bridie, and our family. It's just such a beautiful song. It was played at our wedding and just kind of represents the comfort of all being together.
0: So that's gorgeous. That's got heart. Have we got a bit of this?
2: Let's see. Did you say River or Coming Home?
1: Oh, Coming Home.
2: Yes.
0: Coming Home, yeah, that feels good.
2: Coming Home from Leon Bridges, it's kind of a more recent song in the last 10 years.

0: He's a Texas kind of guy.
1: Yeah,
0: he's a soul singer. It's a beautiful song, Coming Home.
1: I think we're still looking for it, Keegan. You're going to have to stand by. I hope you have.
0: Our blood pressure's gone up
1: Our blood pressure has. Can I do a little dedication for my mum while we're waiting for Keegan? My mum has got a crush.
0: No.
1: My mum's got a crush this week on Carly Simon. She gets crushes. It used to be KD Lang. It's Carly Simon this week. And she told me the other day that when I was little, I used to, whenever she had a friend over, I'd sing this song to her friends when I was about 7 years old. It's You're So Vain by Carly Simon.

0: There we go. Absolutely beautiful. Okay, it is time to take some more calls. Phil is in Werribee, Chris. Hi, Phil.
1: Hi, Phil.
2: Hi, Bridget. Hi, Chris.
0: The love god, he likes to be known as.
2: No, I haven't got that. But I do love Dedicated to the One I Love by the Mamas and Papas. I quite enjoy that.
1: And is this for someone special?
2: Was for my first wife, but now it's for my last ex-wife.
0: Spreading the love, which we love. We do love spreading it. Thank you very much. We are still looking for our Keegan song, but we will find it. In the meantime, Chris, Tim is here with Julie. Hello, Tim. Hello.
3: My dedication is for my wonderful wife, Rachel, who is a very big support to me. And the song is Love by Peter Gabriel, which also played. We had played at our wedding.
0: Oh, that's gorgeous. I love this song. Thank you, Tim.

0: It is beautiful. That sounds like a happy marriage to me. Well done. Good on you, Tim.
1: That's a beautiful song from Tim to his lovely lady.
0: No, Chris, you're not the love god. You've really got to stop it.
1: Peter Gabriel, the book of love.
0: He has not got a job doing love songs and dedication. Michelle from Bayswater is with us here in the audience. Hi, Michelle.
2: Hi, good to be here.
0: Good to have you here. What is your song and who are you dedicating it to?
2: I can't stop laughing. This is for my gorgeous husband, Liam, who will be listening on the radio of his truck right now. The song is Flame Trees, which was played at our wedding.
1: Hey.
2: A good old cold chisel song, Aussie song, and I know that it's the sort of song he just loves. So put that on for him now.

0: Yeah, that is gorgeous. There's so many beautiful love songs and dedications, Christopher. We could do this every day, couldn't we?
1: It is
0: Give us a
1: great
0: call
1: radio.
0: If you would like yours done. There might be someone out there listening and love somebody that you want to dedicate to. Dominic is with us from Geelong. Hi, Dominic. Hi, Dom.
2: Of 34 years, Bryan Adams, our wedding song, Everything I Do.
1: Oh. Now, Dominic, can you just start again at the start there? Not at the start of the relationship or anything, but
0: no,
1: just the start
0: of
1: the sentence.
0: We haven't got all day. Yeah.
1: Go again, sorry.
2: So, 34 years, got married in 92, five daughters, and our wedding song was Bryan Adams, Everything I Do.
1: Oh, fantastic.
0: Bryan has appeared at a few weddings, I think. Here we go, Dom, this is for you.

0: There you go, Dominic, for your beautiful wife. Lots of happily married people with us today. Yes, I'm enjoying
1: it. Well, it is the East, Bridget.
0: Oh, do people stay married in the East?
1: Yeah.
0: Is that right, Chris?
1: I grew up in the East.
0: Are you from the East?
1: I'm a Croydon boy.
0: Yes, you are a Croydon boy. Yeah. All right, now, any more from you, Chris? Maybe for your beautiful wife, Michelle?
1: Okay. This is for my beautiful wife, Michelle, who is one of the greatest teachers in the
0: Pan
1: Pacific Basin.

0: She she teaches in Surry Hills, and the song that I would like to dedicate to her today is from the Partridge Family. It's called "I Woke Up in Love This Morning."
1: Oh.

0: a good song, Christopher. It's good, and you should wake up in love every day. This is The Joy of Music. Soul joins us from Melbourne. Soul, do you have a love song and a dedication?
1: I do. I've got a love song for the people of the Falkland Islands. It's my home country. They've been tossed about in the media for the last few days with all this talk about Argentina and England and the World Cup. I feel like the people of the Falklands get forgotten in these conversations, so I want to dedicate an anthem, a local anthem, John Denver, Take Me Home, Country Road, to the people of the Falklands.

0: Argentina. Good on your soul, thank you. And Chris, we just spoke to Dominic in Geelong earlier. He requested Bryan Adams. I've just found out Bryan Adams is on The Breakfast Show with Bob and Rish on Friday.
1: Oh, that's fantastic, because he has done the songs for Pretty Woman, the musical, which has just opened in Melbourne.
0: He's amazing. Chris, the love god, thank you very much for joining me and doing our love songs and dedications.
1: Thank you, Bridget. Thank you, everyone.
0: It's been absolutely fantastic. Woo! After the 2 o'clock news, I am going to give you our key word. All you have to do is text us in. This is after the news. So this will be at 2:05. You'll have 5 minutes to text me the word. I can't tell you till afterwards, though. And also, it is time for stains. Any stain you may have, 1300 222 774. Our household guru, Shannon Lush, is ready to pounce and solve your worries.
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3: Good afternoon, Nicholas Hines with ABC News. Origin Energy says it's investigating a security breach that may have affected customer data. The energy provider says it doesn't believe the impacted data includes credit card or bank details. It says investigations are occurring as a matter of urgency, and Origin will provide further updates as appropriate. The company has acknowledged the impact of the uncertainty on customers and says it has notified the Australian Cybersecurity Centre and Australian Federal Police. A patient advocacy group says a shocking case of mistaken identity at a Melbourne hospital is worthy of independent review. Leanne Wong reports.
4: Werribee Hospital mistakenly used local resident Michelle Buckley's identity to treat one of their patients who had been homeless. The patient later died, and police relied on those documents to incorrectly tell Miss Buckley's family she had died. Dr. Nick Coatsworth from Patients Australia says the hospital's leadership must be feeling sick to its stomach.
5: It is of sufficient magnitude that there may be benefit from getting an external set of eyes on this as well, I think.
4: Consumers Health Forum head Elizabeth Devaney says the hospital should explain why it wasn't fixed earlier.
6: Why did it fail to act when the error was repeatedly raised?
4: Mercy Health has apologised and says it's undertaking a thorough review.
3: Australia's peak body for specialist domestic and family violence services is urging people with a hidden phone to make preparations ahead of a national emergency service test. The Oz Alert test notification will sound on mobile phones for 10 seconds on Monday at 2 p.m. It's designed to help people in emergency scenarios. The CEO of WesNet, Karen Bentley, says anyone with a secret phone should consider turning it off or on aeroplane mode for 24 hours to avoid it going off during the test.
7: Once the National Emergency Alert System is officially in place from October, people using hidden phones as part of a safety plan will need to make their own decision about whether or not the risks of having their phones on a permanent basis, or whether it's safer for them to keep their hidden phones off when they're not in use.
3: A games store in Melbourne's northwest has been targeted by burglars for a second time, with two men stealing Pokemon cards, among other things. Police say early on Monday morning the offenders kicked in the doors of the shop on Puckle Street in Moonee Ponds to steal various items, including the Pokemon cards. The items taken are believed to be worth $15,000. Police are still searching for the offenders. Washington has confirmed that a third U.S. service member has died following an Iranian attack on a U.S. military base in Jordan on Friday. John Wakely reports.
8: The confirmation brings the total death toll of U.S. service members in the war in Iran to 18. The news came as U.S. Central Command announced it had completed the 11th straight night of attacks on Iran, with local media reporting explosions in the northwest and air defense engagements throughout the capital, Tehran. There were also conflicting media reports of explosions in the south near the Strait of Hormuz. Meanwhile, at least three tankers bound for Asia loaded with Saudi crude oil have made U-turns in the Red Sea following a warning from Yemen's Iran-aligned Houthis. Earlier this week, the Houthis declared a naval blockade against its northern neighbour for what it says is an unjust and oppressive siege imposed on Yemen by Saudi Arabia.
3: Australia's biggest single-day festival, Spilt Milk, is moving from Ballarat to a new home in Geelong. The lineup hasn't been announced yet, but local and international talent are expected to perform across multiple stages at the city's Cardinia Park. The site has capacity for up to 55,000 people, and the event is expected to pump more than $15 million into the local economy this year alone.
9: And former Socceroos captain Paul Wade has announced he's been diagnosed with probable chronic traumatic encephalopathy, which has been linked to repeated head knocks and injuries. The 64-year-old says an initial suspected CTE diagnosis in 2024 was upgraded to probable late last year. However, the condition can only be confirmed after death. Wade has described the diagnosis as difficult, but says he wants to share his experience to raise awareness about concussion and repeated head knocks across all levels of football. And to the weather across Victoria. Cloudy with a few isolated showers over the northeast ranges this afternoon, with scattered showers in the southwest of the state extending across Victoria. Some snow showers above 1,500 metres, lowering to 1,200 metres later, with small hail possible in the far southwest of the state this evening as well. Tomorrow, some areas of morning frost, mainly over the north central, and then a cloudy day with isolated showers over the northeast ranges again, with scattered showers continuing across the south during the morning and then easing later in the day, with snow showers down to 800 metres. In Melbourne, showers increasing this afternoon and a shower or two tomorrow. Right now, it's 16 degrees.
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2: Afternoons with Bridget Duclos. Have your say at Ringwood Library.
0: Yes, and we are loving hearing the says. The says? The sayings. We're loving hearing you people in Ringwood say something. Hey, welcome everybody who is here today. It's lovely to see you. And there is still an hour to go, so if you'd like to come and join us, we are at the Ringwood Realm Library, but we're loving, obviously, broadcasting to the whole of Victoria as well. It is time for...
12: I've got a golden ticket.
0: Okay, the golden ticket keyword is... Ringwood. Do I need to spell it? Ringwood. All you have to do is text us Ringwood on 0437 774 774 before 10 past 2. Your chance to go into the draw for the Lord of the Rings Orchestra concert, Mrs. Doubtfire, the musical, MTC's Uncle Vanya, Bill Bailey, and of course opening to the Melbourne International Festival, film festival, that is. So get on the line now, Ringwood 0437 774 774. Stains are coming up with Shannon Lush and a couple of stain solving gift packs to give our way. And then, of course, we will play Screen Slam. Screen Slam. Screen Slam. Screen Slam. Yep, that's when we play you some famous scenes from your favourite TV shows and movies, and you just tell us what they are. Our number for all things here at the ABC, 1300 222 774. But Stains next. Here's Kids in America, Kim Wilde.

0: the kids in America, 774 ABC Melbourne and Victoria, broadcasting to you from the Ringwood Realm Library. And Ringwood was our key word, and our lucky winner, Lil in Elstonwick, goes into the draw to win the golden ticket. Jenny from Fitzroy not happy in the audience, but don't worry, there will be another chance with Charlie Pickering in Drive. Now, we have gift packs for stains. What about this? Pantyhose, because you know you've got to use them for every stain. Glycerin, white vinegar, and an ABC beanie to do your cleaning in. That is coming up. If you have a stain, some stain pain, get on the line for Shannon Lush, 1300 222 774.
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5: Residue on your drinking glass, like pet urine on your curtains, so are the stains of our lives.
0: Yes, indeed, we all have stains in our lives, and we are so lucky to have the household guru with us every Wednesday afternoon. She's written so many books, Spotless, Spotless Baby, Stainless, Kids Can Clean, all available at ABC bookshops. Shannon Lush, are you bloody marvellous?
6: Hello, how are you?
0: I'm very good. And Shannon Lush, I'm excited because do you want to hear what's in our prize pack?
6: I heard.
0: These are things you would approve of, pantyhose.
6: Most definitely.
0: Glycerin.
6: Yep.
0: White vinegar.
6: Yep.
0: And a beanie to clean in, an ABC one.
6: I like the ABC beanies. They're always snuggly.
0: They are snuggly, and I think it's good to clean with your head warm. It keeps your brain fresh.
6: Yep.
0: Now, I hate to start this procedure, but I have to because my sister's hassling me. She's got a beautiful old box, a wooden box, which my father gave her.

0: and someone's left a hot mug of tea in a ceramic cup on it, and it's got a white stain. What should she do?
1: Right. How old is the box?
0: Really old. It's old, old. It looks like an old cigar box, but a fully wooden one.
1: So give me a ballpark age.
0: 50 years?
1: Okay. It's shellac. So all you need to do with shellac is you need to use a hot cloth, rub it backwards and forwards, and then you replace the shellac.
0: Oh, okay, yeah.
1: The hot cloth will soften it so that it releases the air, because that's what makes it go white, and then you replace the shellac. And you can get the shellac matched from any of the dealers of shellac. There's a lot of different companies that sell shellac, and they will colour match it for you. You just send them a little chip from somewhere inside or underneath where you can't see it, and they will colour match it for you when you replace it, and it's so simple to do.
0: All right, lovely. Anne, I hope you're listening. That's your job. She will do that, Shannon. Thank you very much. Let's kick off with Sasha, who is in Geelong. Sasha, your stain pain.
2: Oh, hi. Sorry. I haven't got you ready. Look, I've got a leather couch, which is black, and I used some clean and conditioner on it, which I got from a reputable shop that sold me the couch. But when I read the fine print, it says not to be used on new black or leather. Hang on, what does it say? For suede or new black leathers. And it's stripped off the colour. And it looks quite sort of grey. I'm just wondering whether there's any hope for getting that back.
1: Yeah, there is. But when you want to replace the colour on it, you just need to get yourself some shoe cream. You go to your local shoe repairer, and they have not only boot polishes, but they have shoe creams. You get your shoe cream in the appropriate colour, and when you apply it with a little sponge until the colour's back, and then you take a stainless steel spoon and you dip it in a glass of hot water, polish it off with a teaspoon so it stays really hot, and you polish the shoe cream on with the back of the teaspoon. And it sets it.
2: Okay.
1: So it doesn't come away on your clothes.
2: Yeah. Okay.
1: See, when use things like colour change for shoes, things like that, it can still be, I don't know, it has a funny feel to it. And with black in particular, because it's usually raven oil, it will come away on your clothes. But the shoe cream doesn't.
0: There you go. Sasha will be sending you a lovely gift pack. We've got some live stains here. Live stains. Jill is with Stephanie. Hi, Stephanie. What's your live stain?
3: Hello there. Thanks, Shannon. I was curious if you could help me with vomiting pets. So vomit onto, well, usually carpet, harder to clean than the hard surfaces. And
1: what do your pets eat?
3: Beg your pardon?
1: What do your pets eat?
3: Usually dry food, the kibbles.
1: Okay, that's the one that's the most difficult. It contains a colourant based on caramel because it's non-toxic and it's okay for dogs or cats. And it releases tannins from the backing of your carpet, so you need to use glycerin.
3: Okay.
1: 2 drops of glycerin onto an old toothbrush. Lightly brush it across the top of the stain. Do not push it in. It's important.
3: Okay.
1: Leave it for an hour and a half. And then you take a cake of normal bathroom soap, not laundry soap, bathroom soap that you wash your face and hands with.
3: Yep.
1: Lightly damp the cake of soap so it feels sticky. And then you use it like a crayon and you scribble over the stain with it.
3: Gotcha.
1: And then you just rub it out with a cold, damp cloth. Keep your moisture level to a bare minimum. Now, that process will take out a certain volume of tannin from the stain. Depending on how much is there, you sometimes need to do it again. But if you do, leave it 24 hours in between attempts.
3: Lovely.
0: There you go, Stephanie. And because we have glycerin in our special stain pack, we have one for you. Well done. Hope that helps you. Charlotte is in Port Melbourne. Charlotte, what's your stain?
4: My stain, good afternoon, Shannon. Am I talking
0: Hello.
4: To you?
0: Yeah.
1: You are?
4: Yes. Well, my wedding present, enamel pot, made some jam, marmalade, and it burnt on the bottom. I forgot it. Cannot get it out. Did that again with a fruit cake that I boiled in another beautiful pot, which I can't get out. And I've tried everything, and so
1: I... Now, have you tried freezing vinegar?
4: No, freezing vinegar? Right. No.
1: Yeah, you cover the stain in the bottom with vinegar, so about half an inch in the bottom of the pan, and then you stick it in the freezer overnight. The vinegar, when it freezes, works its way in underneath the stain, and it expands. So then in the morning, you take your pans out of the freezer, put them on the sink, and let them halfway thaw. So there's still chunks of little icy bits in it.
4: Right.
1: And then you sprinkle it with bicarb soda, and as soon as the bicarb soda hits, it'll start fizzing. And while it's fizzing, you rub it with a rolled up pair of pantyhose. And it will remove the stain without damaging your pots.
4: Okay, I've already...
1: Now, I've got a special hint for you. When you are cooking things that take a bit of time, like jams, things like that, if you take the lid off a tin can, you know, like a can of tomatoes or whatever, any of the tin cans that has a circular pattern on it, open it with a can opener, take it off, and you rinse the lid off and put the lid in the bottom of the pan before you start cooking, because it will stir the bottom of your pot for you even while you're not there. The heat makes the rings bubble and it wobbles, so it doesn't stick to the bottom of your pan.
0: Oh, you are amazing. There you go, Charlotte. I just got to ask the audience here, have you ever heard anything like Shannon Lush? They're all going, no. They're just nodding their heads going, no, Shannon, honestly. I love it. Julie
1: Isn't
0: has
1: chemistry fun?
0: Chemistry, I hated when I was at school.
1: No,
0: I absolutely
1: it's fun.
0: Hated it. Well, I wish I'd done it. Then I'd be not have to have you on. I'd be able to do my own stain segment. Julie has another Julie from Heathmont. Hello.
5: Hi there. Love your show.
0: Thank you.
5: Shannon, this is going to tell you about my habits, which are not good as far as cleaning my car is concerned. I have a pretty fungus growing around the rubber rim of my car windows. What is the easiest way to clean that off, please?
1: Copper sulfate. You just put a teaspoon of copper sulfate into a cup of water and you just wipe it over and then do nothing. Just leave it there. Don't wash it off. Don't rub it off. You just leave the residue on there. A couple of days later, it just blows away by itself and the residue inhibits regrowth.
5: Where do I buy the copper sulfate, please?
1: You can get it from any hardware store.
5: Okay, thanks very much.
0: There you go.
1: You're
0: that, Julie, good on you. And although you haven't got copper sulfate in your little prize pack, there is a beanie for you to, when you're working on your stain. okay, in Bordertown, South Australia, comes Faye. Hi, Faye.
6: Hi. Hi, Shannon. Look,
1: hello.
6: I've got a problem with hard water stains in the toilet bowl. I've tried everything and lots of elbow grease and hydrochloric acid and all sorts of things, but nothing moves them.
1: Okay, that hydrochloric acid actually makes it worse because it ruins the surface on the porcelain, so it allows more staining to occur. What colour are your hard water stains?
6: Some are brown and some are sort of greeny, colour.
1: Okay.
6: And it's where the water runs down from the ring.
1: Yeah, down the back.
6: Yep.
1: Okay, what you need to do is you do this thing last thing at night when everybody's been to the loo. You turn the water off at the back of the toilet and you use a paper cup to remove the water out of the bottom of the toilet. And then you stuff a hand towel down the bottom of the toilet so that it's blocked. Then you fill the toilet with hot water all the way up to the top. So you'll need to use a bucket to do it. And then you put a packet of denture tablets into the toilet.
0: They're all laughing now, Shannon.
1: Just normal denture tablets, and they can be the cheapest ones you can find. You put the packet in there with it and you leave it overnight. In the morning, turn the water back on the back of the toilet, reach in and pull the towel out, flush the loo, and it's done. And to inhibit the problem happening again, once a week, chuck a denture tablet in your toilet cistern.
0: Faye, do you have dentures?
6: No.
0: Okay, it doesn't matter. You can still buy denture
1: tablets.
0: You can
1: still buy them.
0: Absolutely. Yeah, good luck, Faye, with that one. Denture tablets in the loo. We learn something every time. Our Julie has Andrew from Ringwood North, who's here with us at the library. Hello, Andrew.
7: Hi, Bridget. Hi, Shannon.
4: Hello.
7: The problem we've got is a young adult recently overindulged in red wine, and we have a red vomit stain over our nylon car.

0: up it.
1: Oh, don't you love kids?
0: And also decided, because we were asleep at the time, they'd cleaned it up as best they could and just spread it everywhere.
2: And what did they clean it up with?
0: Water and, I suspect, a bit of soap.
2: Right, okay. Have you done anything else to it so far?
0: I've tried my worst with carpet power.
2: Okay, all right. It's just that everything that you do to a stain changes the chemical signature of the stain. And see, what you've done is everything possible wrong, but we can fix it. It's okay.
1: Congratulations, Andrew.
0: Thank you.
2: First cab off the rank is the glycerin, because you need to wind this stain backwards. And it's 2 drops of glycerin for every 30 centimetres of stain area. You apply it with an old toothbrush or someone else's, possibly the child that made the vomit mark,
0: yes,
2: and lightly brush it across the top of the carpet. Don't push it in. Leave it for an hour and a half. And then you're going to wipe it with white vinegar. Now, when you wipe it with white vinegar, you only need to use a very small amount of white vinegar on a cloth. So wring the cloth out tight so it's only just damp. Start from the outside of the stain and work towards the centre. Once you've lightly damped it with the white vinegar, then you sprinkle it with bicarb soda. And I do mean a sprinkle, not a snowstorm. When you put the vinegar on, it will go pale pink. As soon as you add the bicarb soda, it will go pale grey. Using the same vinegar cloth that you've already used, you wipe the bicarb soda out. It may all be gone on that one go. If not, you repeat the process backwards and forwards. You don't have to use the glycerin anymore. Just vinegar, bicarb soda, vinegar, bicarb soda. Each time it changes the pH of the stain and removes the pigment. But don't overuse it. This is very small quantities, and keep your moisture level to a bare minimum.
0: Thank you. That's
2: fantastic. And I think the child that did it should fix it.
1: I do too. How old's the child, Andrew?
0: 21.
1: Oh, it's that age,
2: well,
1: isn't it?
2: They definitely should fix it.
1: Yeah, they definitely should. They do the stain and they do the pain. We have a gift pack for you, Andrew, a bit of your glycerin and your white vinegar in there, so that should help out. Thank you very much. Carmel is in Malvern East. Carmel, what's your stain?
3: Mine's not a stain. Mine's a smell. What would you recommend to get rid of the smell? We're having timber floors varnished and timber windows painted with semi-gloss paint. I've tried bicarb, I've tried lemon, and I've tried onions.
2: Have you tried milk?
3: No.
2: Because that's what you need to do. You need to put a pot of milk sitting over a candle base so that it's warming the milk, and leave it sit in the room. You cannot use the milk afterwards. It will taint. Okay?
3: So what just would put I put it over? Like...
2: Well, you just use a candle base. A candle with a little wire frame over it. It doesn't heat very hot. It just warms it continuously. And you just leave it sit there, and it just absorbs the smell.
1: But don't put it in your tea afterwards, I think is what
2: Shannon's
1: saying.
2: No, definitely. You can't use the milk afterwards. It's not nice.
1: All right, good luck to you, Carmel. I hope that one works out. Milk, off milk, hot milk. Okay. Jen.
2: Milk.
1: Jen's in Williamstown. Hello, Jen.
4: Hi, Bridget and Shannon. How are you?
1: Good.
2: Bloody marvellous. What can we do for you?
4: We're marvelling at your prowess, so hopefully you can do this one for us. We have a wooden console. It was new. On top of it, we placed a red fabric placemat that we bought in, like a soft one, in Asia, livid red. My husband put a pot plant on it and overwatered the pot plant. Now we have, this is about 18 months ago, so we have this, you know, livid dye stain into the wood. Anything we can do?
2: Well, without knowing what the varnish on it is, it's a bit difficult. But the one thing with those red placemats is that they are vegetable-based dyes, and sunlight gets rid of them. If you can put the piece in sunlight for several hours each day, it will just disappear by itself.
4: Oh, I don't think we can, but that's a good thought. Just
2: if you can't get sunlight to the spot, sometimes you can angle sunlight with a mirror in the window. Alternatively, you can use an ultraviolet light. Now, if you're going to use an ultraviolet light, you can get them from toy stores and places like that as Doctor Who's sonic screwdriver, the blue one, and it makes noises while you're doing it. And you just set it up on a little stand and aim it at it, and it'll just leach it out.
1: There you go. All right. Good luck to you, Jen, with your livid red stain. Jill joins us. She's got a suede shoe issue.
5: Yeah. Hi, Sharon. Hi, Bridge. Listen, I've got a pair of sort of sneakers, quite new, that have got a bit of a suede cap at the toe. Yep. And I was making hot coffee, black coffee, and slipped it on the anyhow, it's all over the top of the shoe. Now, I've tried a few things to try and get rid of it.
6: Yeah, what?
5: But it hasn't been... Okay, first of all, I just tried to wipe it. And then, unfortunately, I had to leave it for a while because we had guests and I couldn't do anything at the time. Then I used Stain Go, and that was not successful. And then I used a bit of... And then I used a little bit of dishwashing detergent.
1: Jill, could we just ask you to come off speakerphone, if you wouldn't mind?
5: Getting
1: a bit of reverb. Sure. Wouldn't mind picking up the phone. Thank you.
5: Yeah, no problem at all. Yeah, so then I used a little bit of dishwashing liquid and just put that on, left it for a bit, and then tried to wipe that off. But I've still got this nasty-looking stain.
6: No, you need to use glycerin. Just a couple of drops of glycerin on a toothbrush, just polish it over, leave it on for a couple of hours and rub it with a cake of soap and rinse off.
1: There you go, Jill.
5: Brilliant. Thank you very much. Can I just say
6: I listen
5: to this every week and I'm glad that I finally had a problem that I could ask you about.
6: You're very welcome.
1: We love solving problems, don't we, Shannon?
6: Good one.
1: In Hawkesburn is Dee. Hi, Dee.
7: Oh, Shannon and Bridget, hello. I've got a busy wire and nylon. I looked it up because I know you always ask these things. Pants. And I washed them with a red jumper on a wool wash and I've got two blotchy red stains. Now, I looked up your book and you said put some milk out and curdle it, but I didn't have that milk.
6: No, hang on. Was this... That's the stain removal for ink. That's not the stain removal from colour transfer from one garment to another.
7: Oh, okay. What can I do then?
6: Right. There are several products available that you can get in your supermarket. There's Colour Run Remover, there's Runaway, there's a few different brands of them. And they come in two varieties, one for coloureds and one for whites. You need the one for coloureds and don't follow the directions on the pack because they're wrong. They should have spoken to me first. You need to use it twice as strong as they suggest and do it in a bucket overnight. So they tell you to use a packet to a bucket. You need a packet to half a bucket or two packets to a bucket. Use it with the hottest water that the garment will handle and leave it soaking it overnight. Do not do it in the washing machine. In the morning, all you need to do is wash it, rinse it out thoroughly by hand and then chuck it in the washing machine and wash them normally and it'll come out. Mm-hmm. If you follow their directions, you're going to have to do it three or four times.
1: All right, Dee, there you go. In Taradale, Bev, your question about grubby cords.
8: Good afternoon. Yes, I was just wondering what I could use to remove some dirt off the cords of Roman blinds without taking them all down.
6: Yeah, okay. Right. You wrap the cord three times around a pencil.
8: Yeah.
6: And then you hold a damp cake of soap against the pencil with your thumb and then you pull it up and down on the cord. And the cord will roll around the side of the pencil. And as it does, it opens the fibres of the cord so that the soap can get in. Once you've done it with the soap, then you just do the same thing again, wrap it around a pencil, but this time you have a damp cloth held against it and it wipes the soap out and the dirt and you've got clean cords.
1: Okay, there you go, Bev. Christine from Ferntree Gully has joined us with a stain or a smell. What have you got, Christine?
9: I'm a bushwalker and I have two bushwalking parkas and I can wash them, but when I fold them up, roll them up, they still smell of body odour. Can you help me, please?
6: Yeah, I can. See, the problem is that they're man-made fibres. And with man-made fibres, if you look at them under a microscope, instead of looking like a twisted rope, the fibres look like a spiral tube. And when you sweat, that gets inside the tube, and then it closes up again when you take it off. So if you wipe the sweat areas with methylated spirits immediately before you wash it. So you put the metho on, drop it straight into the washing machine,
2: and wash it, and then it will come out and they won't smell anything.

0: anymore. I keep a little bucket of methylated spirits in my laundry next to the laundry, next to the washing machine, specifically for this, with a little stick with a mop on the end of it and a lid so that the methylated spirits doesn't evaporate off. And I do all the things like sports clothes, all the man-made fibres, all the sweat areas. It is fantastic and it works every time.
1: Oh, Christine.
2: Marvellous. Thank you so much.
1: A gift pack for you, Christine, to take on your bushwalking in case there's a, you know, unwanted stain in the middle of the country. we have time for one more. Brett is in Beaconsfield. Hello, Brett.
3: Hi, Bridget. Hi, Shannon. Thanks for taking my call. So water's got into my car boot and there's mould, I believe, on the spare wheel cover. The carpet section. I've taken it out of the car to try and fix up. I was just wondering if you've got any advice.
0: Okay, number one, you've got to kill the spore, and you do that with oil of cloves. It's a quarter of a teaspoon, no more, of oil of cloves into a litre of water in a spray bottle. Mist it over the area, and I do mean mist, you don't have to saturate. So that's two drops of oil of cloves in a whole litre of water. Don't make it any stronger, it's important. Mist it over, leave it for 24 hours, and then all you need to do is rub anything that's visible still, because normally it'll fall off by itself. But if it doesn't and it's got too hot, strong a hold on it, you just rub it with damp salt and then vacuum.
1: There we go. Oh, you are amazing, Shannon Lush. I've got one more. Sorry, I said that was the last one, but I lied. I have Isk Razak from ABC News who has joined us out here at Ringwood. Hello there.
4: Hello.
1: How are you, Isk?
4: I'm wonderful. It's great.
1: You look so smart. Are you sure you've got a stain?
4: Not on this suit,
1: thankfully. Oh, okay. What can Shannon help you with?
4: I have two questions, actually. The first is about the white shirts that I wear on air, the collars. Do quite a lot of makeup on them. Quite a lot of makeup on them. And the second one, which is about
0: The first one first. All you need to do is wipe the collar with white spirits. That's not vodka. It's called white spirits. You get it from the hardware store. 99% liquid hydrocarbon. Wipe it, just a small amount of it across it, then drop them in the washing machine to wash. And when they come out of the washing machine, while they are still wet, you spray the inside of the collars with cheap hairspray. One of the non-branded varieties. It will prevent the makeup sticking to them.
4: How cheap?
0: One of the really non-branded, really cheap ones.
1: Cheap as you can get is, trust me, I've learnt this from Shannon. What's your other question?
4: Second question is about my boxing gloves. So these definitely get sweaty and stanky, and I use them every other day with wraps, and I use deodorizers and sprays, and the stank cannot be unstunk.
0: Yeah, they can. You have to use something called a shoe frou. This works the same for stinky shoes that you can't wash. Into a cereal bowl, you put 2 tablespoons of talcum powder, 2 tablespoons of bicarb soda, 2 drops of lavender oil, 2 drops of oil of cloves, and 2 drops of tea tree oil. Mix it, it's a dry mix, and then empty it into the toe of a pair of pantyhose and tie it off like a little sack. Every time you take your boxing gloves off, you tap it inside your boxing gloves. You can also do it on your hands. It helps prevent fungus under your nails, all those sorts of things that happen when you're putting them inside.
1: He's got lovely nails. I'm looking at them now. They're very nice nails. I don't think he has fungus. Shannon Lush, as per usual, you are amazing. Thank you for everything.
0: Thank you very much for having me.
1: You are a wonderful woman, there's no doubt. Isk Razak from ABC News, often on News Breakfast. Well, I've got you here. Hello, welcome.
4: Great to be here.
1: Very nice to see you.
4: So informative.
1: I do it all myself. Yeah. What are you working on today?
4: Always working on things. I was actually at the State Library a bit earlier, coming to this library, where I was working on a story on rare books that they have there. They just acquired some new things. So
1: beautiful.
4: That's what I'm working on today.
1: I love the way you just library round. You go from one library to another.
4: It's like the educational pub crawl from library to library.
1: Yes, it is indeed. Well, it's lovely to see you. I hope Shannon helped you out, and we'll look forward to seeing you on the ABC shortly.
4: Thank you.
1: That is the wonderful Isk Razak. Okay, we are going to go to the arts next. Ringwood Art Society is thriving. We're going to chat to a couple of the artists. That's next. But here's Mitch Tambo on 774.

0: Yes, Mitch Tambo, Dreamtime Princess. Bridget Duclos with you live from the magnificent Ringwood Realm Library. And talking Ringwood, we want to talk arts because Ringwood does have a fabulous art society. We'll be chatting to a couple of the artists next. And don't forget, straight after that, it's Green Slam. Green Slam. Green Slam. Green Slam. Okay, if you know your movies, you know your TV shows, you should be able to wipe the floor clean. It is the second greatest audio puzzle, according to the love god, Chris Hollow, and we will play it at 2:45. But next, the Ringwood Art Society.
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0: And one thing we love doing when we come out to visit people, we are at the Ringwood Realm Library today, is we love the community spirit and the community programs that go with it. And today I have a couple of artists, Fiona Foley, well, she's the secretary, and Liz Gridley, who is a member of the Ringwood Art Society.
7: Hello.
0: It's lovely to see you. We're all wearing green. What's that about?
7: We're way too coordinated for
0: and
7: not
0: you've
7: knowing.
0: And you've got green hair, Liz. Is that
7: I
0: part
7: do.
0: Of your painting?
7: It's honestly been an eight-year habit that's hard to kick, so...
0: I was wondering whether you painted your hair as one of your projects.
7: It's quite helpful when people go, who's the artist in the room? And it's like, yeah, that one. Yep. It's easy.
0: Fiona, tell me, you're secretary of the Ringwood Art Society. Tell me about it.
8: Yes, I joined as secretary 2 years ago after being a member for a couple of years.
0: Yeah.
8: And I really just wanted to be able to give back to a society that had done a lot for me in terms of my artist journey.
0: And tell me about your artist journey. My sister has just become an artist at the age of 60, and she's good.
7: Yeah. What sort of things is she doing?
0: I'd call them abstract.
7: Ooh.
0: Yeah, she's great. And she actually started during COVID.

0: On her website, lizgridley.com.au. You won an award as a young artist, and now you're really well established.
1: So actually, I was the one who had trouble finding the Ringwood Art Society, despite living really close by my whole life. But when you're the art kid in school, they have all these wonderful primary school programs where you can do art after school, that sort of thing. I hit the age of 14 and I couldn't find anything I could do after school. And my wonderful financial bank working mum and my accountant father were so encouraging and wonderful that when we went to the Flower and Garden Show and saw a big stand of beautiful artworks that said Ringwood Art Society, they went, that must be somewhere near us. let's find it. And even though the first class I tried wasn't my thing, I went back for another class of life drawing and I fell in love.
0: So is that what you do?
1: I do. I'm a figurative artist in portraits as well.
0: Do you have nude people come in and you draw them?
1: We do. It is the hardest thing to learn, but if you can learn to draw that, you can learn to draw anything realistically.
0: Are you looking for a middle-aged woman?
1: Absolutely, always. Bodies come in all shapes and sizes and you've got to be able to... It's one of those learning experiences, learning to draw absolutely everything.
0: Oh, good on you. And do you reckon you would have had the success you've had without the Ringwood Art Society?
1: Absolutely not. If I didn't have that establishment to get me passionate, maybe another art teacher would have turned me off or something like that. It's so easy to learn the passion. We all start drawing when we're kids. Everyone grabs a crayon and has a go, and then something happens in life and everyone suddenly says, oh, I can't. And
0: well, I can't.
1: You don't need that. You don't need that in your life. Everyone can and everyone can have a try. It's a learned skill. No one's born able to hold a crayon. We all learn it.
0: Really?
1: I'm pretty sure. I've had one child. That
0: Leonardo
1: didn't happen.
0: Da Vinci?
1: Yeah.
0: Okay, I'll believe you. The Ringwood Art Society is a fantastic community thing here out in this council of Maroondah. Fiona, I can't help but ask you, I just found out that not only are you an artist, you are a curler.
2: I am.
0: And I don't mean your hair. Can you explain? You've just been to the curling competition.
2: Yes, the Australian Nationals. So we don't have any curling ice in Australia,
0: no.
2: So we have to hold our national competition in New Zealand.
0: What? We've got ice, though.
2: It's a little bit like doing lawn bowls on the beach as a comparison to...
0: Right, okay.
2: Yes.
0: Is that right?
2: Yes.
0: I never knew.
2: So we curl on ice hockey and skating ice, which it doesn't do good things when you want it to
0: right.
2: go a certain way.
0: I think
2: way,
0: it's a fascinating sport. I always watch the Winter Olympics and I love it. Are you good?
2: I'm not too bad.
1: You went to the Nationals.
2: I did.
0: Well, that's a dumb question.
2: I think we made the playoffs.
0: Yeah.
2: So.
0: Well, good on you. Curling and art.
2: Yes.
0: They go together.
2: Why not?
0: Like green hair and Liz Gridley.
2: Yeah.
0: Just last question for you, girls. Is everyone welcome to join the Ringwood Art Society?
2: We love everybody
1: absolutely.
2: To join.
1: Everyone is welcome.
2: And it's such a welcoming place.
1: Yeah.
2: You don't need to be an artist.
1: Yeah. It's nothing about ability. It's about getting together with the community, other people who are friendly and welcoming, and we've even got a big exhibition on coming up right now.
0: You might regret saying that. Where is your exhibition?
1: Our exhibition is at Maroondah Federation Estate. It's called Retro, and it is to celebrate the 60th year of the Ringwood Art Society. So even though I've only been with them since about 2003, considering the fact that the Society's been here for 60 years as such a hub of the community, we're so proud. We're so happy to put the show on.
0: Good on you, and I think it's just fantastic. Fiona Foley, the Secretary of the Ringwood Art Society, and Liz Gridley, who is a member. Thank you so much.
1: Thank you so much for having us.
0: And good luck with the exhibition.
2: Thank you.
0: We are nearing the end, but not until we've played Screen Slam. Screen Slam. Screen Slam. Screen Slam. This is where we play you a quote from a TV show or a film. All you've got to do is tell us what film or TV show it is and the character or actor. I'm going to give you the first clue. Have a listen.
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0: All right. 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But first, here's a song to daydream to.

0: Hi, it's Trevor Chappell. I'm retiring from the ABC, but first, a party. 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
4: All right, it is time to play Screen Slam. I think it's a hard one, but I'm going to give you clue number one. Listen carefully. This is from a film or a TV show. I need the name of it and the actor. 1300 222 774, or hands up if you hear us at Ringwood. Have a listen to clue one.
5: The greatest trick the devil ever pulled was convincing the world he didn't exist.
4: Okay, let's hear it again, because as I said, Chris likes to make this as hard as he can. Have a go. Here we go.
5: The greatest trick the devil ever pulled was convincing the world he didn't exist.
4: All right, there it is. Okay, it is time to play 1300 222 774. I'm going to go to Fiona, who's in the audience here. Fiona?
6: Is it the devil's advocate?
7: How about no?
4: That's a no for you, Fiona. You might be a good artist, but you're not so good on that one. good try, though. Let's go to John in Greensboro. John, have you got any idea?
8: I think it's Willy Wonka and the Magic Chocolate Factory.
4: No. Sorry, John. No, that isn't right.
7: How about no?
4: Yeah, how about no, John? Apologies. We'll have to move on. Robin is in Ballarat. Have a listen, Robin.
5: The greatest trick the devil ever pulled was convincing the world he didn't exist.
4: What do you think, Robin?
9: Well, my first guess was hearing it, and now I'm hearing it more closely. I actually think my guess is not right, but I'm just going to go with it because...
4: Please, do.
9: I can't think of the show. So my first guess was David Duchovny in The X-Files.
4: No.
7: What?
4: No. Have you got a second guess?
9: Well, Gene Wilder's the voice.
4: No. Oh, no.
7: How about new?
4: All right, Robin, thank you for trying. I'm going to give a clue because it's ridiculously hard. I'm going to give a clue. It is a film. It was a film. It's not a TV show is what I mean. And the man in it has sort of been cancelled. Is that a good clue? I think that's a great clue. Let's play it again. 1300 222 774. Here we go.
5: The greatest trick the devil ever pulled was convincing the world he didn't exist.
4: Rosario is in South Melbourne. Hello.
10: Hello, Bridget. This is too easy. I'm sorry. Oh. Usual Suspects, Sissy Spacek.
4: Sissy! Okay, hang on. We have to go back one. It is The Usual Suspects and the actor...
10: Sissy Spacek or something.
4: Oh, look, it's sort of spacey, but it's sort of more Kevin. I'm giving that one to Rosario.
10: Thank you very much.
4: Oh, that's all right. Okay, well done. Well done, Rosario. We're going to move on to clue number two. Have a listen, everyone.
11: Oh, no. What's wrong with me? Maybe you have an ugly brother or sister in that box. Now you're ugly enough to eat. What cats?
4: Oh, I love this guy. He's not on the telly anymore. Does anybody have any idea? 1300 222 774. Rosario, we're going to you.
10: I'm dead in the water. Sorry, Bridget. I don't know about that.
4: It's not on the telly anymore, I don't think. It's an 80s TV show. I used to have one of these. That's another story. It got kidnapped. Anyway, anybody here? No? No? All right, we're going to have to move on to Danielle. She's in Mount Hotham. Danielle, have you got any idea? Danielle? No, we don't have Danielle. We might have to move on to Boyana in Doncaster. Hello.
12: Hi, Bridge. I was going for the Kevin Spacey one, but is it Alf?
4: Yes, Alf. Remember Alf? Remember that cute little alien? Remember?
12: No. Yeah, I had a soft toy when I was growing up as well.
4: I had a soft toy as well, but the worst thing is it got kidnapped by my housemate, and that is a terrible story. They sent me his arm in the mail. Terrible.
12: Oh, that's
4: awful.
12: Nice.
4: Boyana, let's move on to clue three. You're going well. Have a listen.
13: Who do you think you're talking to? Mama, your maid. I know you. I know you to be a nasty, jealous, scheming bitch.
14: Now listen, you persist.
13: You're a bitch. And not content with ruining your own life, you're determined to ruin mine.
4: Anybody know? I'm going to go stick with Boyana. It is a well-known show. You don't need the actress here. Just the name of the the name of the character and the name of the show. That's what I'm going to ask for.
12: No, I'm at a loss. Sorry, Bridge.
4: All right. 1300 222 774. Boyana, thanks for giving us Alf. We will play this clue again. Give us a call. Here we go.
13: Who do you think you're talking to? Mama, your maid. I know you. I know you to be a nasty, jealous, scheming bitch.
14: Now listen, you pathetic.
13: You're a bitch. And not content with ruining your own life, you're determined to ruin mine.
4: Okay, Kelly, do you know? Hi,
15: oh
4: Kelly.
15: Oh my God, it sounds. Hello. Yeah, it sounds like Emily Blunt. But I can't think of what movie that could
16: computer
15: be.
16: Computer says no. Computer says no. Computer says no.
4: Kelly, I'm sorry. The computer does say no. It is a TV show, if that helps. It's not Emily Blunt. Tim is in Blackbird. Tim, have you got any idea?
17: Not anymore, no.
4: It's a lovely show. There's lots of seasons. They made a couple of films about it. It's posh. They were posh people. Let's see if we can move on. Lucy is in South Melbourne. Lucy? Gone. Lucy's gone. Oh, Chris. This is one of the hardest ones he's ever done. Let's try Chris in Pakenham. Chris, hello.
18: Hi, I rang up for Alf because I look a bit lucky.
4: Never mind. You don't want to have a guess?
18: Yeah, is it? It's not the Gilmore Girls, is it?
4: No.
18: Or the Sex and the City.
4: No, it's not, I'm afraid. It's not. We're going to go to Liz in the audience. Not only is she an artist, she's a TV buff, Liz.
19: I thought it was the Jane Austen at first, but is it Downton Abbey?
4: It is Downton Abbey.
19: Yes.
4: But
19: yes.
4: Who is it?
19: Yes.
4: Yes.
19: Oh, I don't know their name.
4: It's one of the daughters.
19: I know faces. Mary.
4: No, next one.
19: The other one, Sarah?
4: No, she died.
19: I know their faces. I paint faces. I know faces, not names.
4: Her name is Lady Edith Crawley.
19: Thank you.
4: If you don't mind. All right, you are on fire. And we're going to go to one more, Chris. One more. Have a listen. Okay, it is a theme song. Do you know, Liz? We're going to have to get onto it quickly.
19: Sing a happy song.
4: Any idea?
19: Oh, blue. Smurfs.
4: It is the Smurfs! Oh, thank the Lord. Liz, well done. You are the winner. You get to get something out of our ABC closet. Oh, we're giving you a gift pack instead. There you go, to do your stains. Thank you very much, everybody. And I want to say thank you to everyone who's put this together. Julie, Con, Lee, Chris, Virginia and Joel. And goodbye to our regional viewers. Thank you for joining us from Ringwood today.
0: Hi, it's Trevor Chappell. I'm retiring from the ABC, but first, a party. Tune in to Overnights live from Melbourne Museum on Tuesday.
1: On ABC Victoria. Who will win the AI race? Has gambling become our national sport?
20: Questions. They've never been more important. So the one thing we'll never question is our duty to keep asking. ABC News. Keep asking.
21: And a very good afternoon to you. It's Prue Bentley here with Drive right across ABC Victoria. On the show today, big news for Ballarat, which has lost one of its biggest events to a nearby rival city. The music festival that brought nearly 40,000 people over one weekend last year and delivered an estimated $17 million to the local economy has announced it won't return this year, instead choosing another regional city as host. So was Ballarat just too small to keep this mega festival? We'll talk about that today. As we've been hearing, we're all going to be getting a national alert on our phones next Monday to test the government's new Oz alert system. Question is, if and when it is used for a real emergency, what do you do next? Big questions about the next steps for these national alerts. We'll cover that on the show today. On Lucky Dip history, public broadcasting began with the BBC, but a century later, with a fast-changing media landscape, will it last another century? as they launch a campaign at home to remind the British public of their value. We're going to take a look back at the history of the BBC and what lessons there may be for us here at the ABC. And as the Commonwealth Games kicks off in Scotland this weekend, I don't know, was it on your radar? I know we've got a lot of regional athletes heading over to Glasgow, but are you going to be watching? Do you care about the Commonwealth Games? It's 3 o'clock.
3: Good afternoon, Nicholas Hines with ABC News. Origin Energy has confirmed a potential security breach that may have affected customers' personal data. Chelsea Hetherington reports.
14: Origin Energy says it is currently investigating a potential security incident which may involve unauthorised access to some customers' data, but it does not believe this includes customer credit card or bank details. The energy provider has acknowledged the impact of this uncertainty on customers and says its investigations are occurring as a matter of urgency. The company says it has notified the Australian Cyber Security Centre and Australian Federal Police. Origin Energy is one of Australia's leading energy retailers with more than 4.7 million customers.
3: Hollywood actor and director Rebel Wilson has been cleared of defamation against the lead actor on her film The Deb. Charlotte McInnes sued Ms. Wilson in the federal court over a series of disparaging social media posts which accused the young actor of recanting a complaint of sexual assault to further her own career. Ms. McInnes denied making the complaint and was seeking general and aggravated damages and damages for breach of confidence. In dismissing the case, Justice Elizabeth Raper said Ms. McInnes had failed to establish that the matter caused or was likely to cause serious harm. The Victorian Education Union says tomorrow's statewide strike may not be the last if the government doesn't meet a number of key demands around pay and conditions. The union says it expects tens of thousands to walk to Parliament House tomorrow after a slim majority of members voted against the government's latest deal, which offered a pay rise of just over 28% for teachers and support staff. Victorian Union leader Justin Mullally says members want the government to address a public school funding shortfall as part of the deal.
22: There is no doubt that we need to be prepared to engage in further industrial action if the government doesn't come to the table on critical things, including in relation to school funding and securing a funding agreement with the Commonwealth.
3: One Nation leader Pauline Hanson is attracting condemnation for describing domestic violence as a two-way street. Here's political reporter Lexi Junawick.
23: Speaking with Brisbane radio station 4BC today, Senator Hanson said she's experienced domestic violence herself and it is wrong, but it's also a two-way street.
24: If you're not in a house where you feel safe, you feel you don't want to be there, then you shouldn't put up with it.
23: In a statement, the CEO of Women and Girls Emergency Centre, Nicole Yade, says Senator Hanson's comments are vile and shameful and that while anyone can experience violence, the majority of domestic and family violence is perpetrated by men against women and children.
3: And if you or someone you know needs help, support is available through 1-800-RESPECT, 1-800-737-732. The Royal Commission on Anti-Semitism has heard how the strong security presence that protects many Jewish institutions impacts its community members. Georgia Linton-Williams has the details.
25: CEO of the Jewish Community Council of Victoria, Naomi Levine, appeared before the Royal Commission on Anti-Semitism today in Melbourne as it probes security arrangements for Jewish communities. Ms. Levine told the inquiry of visitors

0: Liverpool police presence makes Jewish community members feel safer, though they wish it wasn't needed. She said the imposing barriers on many Jewish institutions creates an impression that couldn't be further from the truth, and that Jewish people are engaged and welcoming. Later, counter-terrorism expert Josh Roos began giving evidence about violent extremism, but much of his evidence today took place in a closed hearing.
1: A mayor in Melbourne South East says a fractious relationship with a local environmental group has led to the need for mediation. Bayside Council's dealings with the Yalakit Willem Nature Association have soured over disagreements about works being undertaken in a Brighton wetland. A motion to shut down the group's work in the reserve was withdrawn last night in favour of mediation, with the group expressing relief on social media. Mayor Debbie Taylor-Haynes says the group needs to remember council owns the land.
2: It's just becoming a little bit fractious, the relationship, I would say, between the association itself, who have done brilliant work, but there's just been a bit of altercation really over some unauthorised works that have gone on. So we're just trying to bring that back in line.
1: Weather-wise in Victoria, a few scattered showers extending across the state this afternoon, with snow showers above 1,500 metres and small hail possible in the far southwest of the state this evening. And tomorrow, some isolated showers over the northeast ranges, with scattered showers continuing across the south during the morning and some snow showers above 800 metres. In Melbourne, showers expected this afternoon and a shower or two tomorrow with a top of 12 degrees. Right now in the city, it's 16 degrees.
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5: Good afternoon. Coming up shortly, Ballarat was like the cat that got the cream when the biggest touring regional festival, Spilt Milk, came to town a few years ago. But the huge event that's delivered millions to the city is moving now to another regional location in a major blow to the region. So was Ballarat ultimately too small for this mega festival? On Lucky Dip History today, as public broadcasting faces huge social media and political headwinds, we're going to take a look at a century of the BBC and what the ABC can learn about safeguarding its future in challenging times. And a bit later, more on the Oz Alert system, which will be tested on phones nationwide next Monday. Even when the real thing happens, what do you do next? You'll want to stay with us for that. Do stay with us here on Drive.
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3: Call 1300 303 468.
5: First up, though, can you believe? I mean, there's been so much sport in the last few months. Can you believe the Commonwealth Games kicks off in Glasgow this weekend? Was it even on your radar? I'd love to hear from you. 1300 303 468. If the Com Games still excites you. And I ask this because there have been some questions raised around its future. There have been fairly low ticket sales reported, subdued publicity. It's coming off the back of the biggest sporting event in the world, the World Cup. So are you excited about the Com Games? Are you going to be watching it? To get to Glasgow, though, and we've got a lot of athletes from regional Victoria there, they have had to put in the miles, literally, just to access elite facilities. That can become quite a barrier when you are just starting out in sport. Well, today, Federation University has signed a partnership with the Victorian Institute of Sport to offer those high-performance training areas to athletes who live outside metro areas, and it could be a game changer for young aspiring athletes. CEO of the Federation of Universities West Vic Support Academy, Scott Allison, is here to explain why it's going to help. Hi there, Scott.
6: Hi, Prue. How are you?
5: I'm good. Tell me about this partnership. What's involved here?
6: Yeah, look, it's really exciting. It's the first time in Victoria's history that we've been able to secure a partnership with the VIS, Victorian Institute of Sport, which allows athletes that are categorised with the BIS to actually train in the gym at the Fed Uni facilities, which is a fantastic opportunity for regional athletes.
5: So does it mean that regional athletes, particularly those in the west of the state, will have fewer barriers to training? They won't have to effectively travel so much?
6: Exactly. So accessing elite sport for elite

0: athletes includes, you know, from Ballarat alone, includes a 3-hour round trip. So, you know, this opportunity and this partnership allows those athletes to travel 10 minutes down the road, 15 minutes down the road, and be home resting or preparing for the next event.
1: What kinds of services and facilities do you think are going to now be more available to these young athletes?
0: So this partnership is starting off just with a strength and conditioning, so a gym access and monitoring program for the Victorian Institute of Sport. So all the athletes that are involved will have their own strength and conditioning plans set up by the Victorian Institute of Sport. Sports scientists will help monitor that in the gym here. So they'll access the gym, we'll then do videos and liaise with the high performance managers at the BIS to support those athletes here.
1: Do you think there are athletes who in the past might have missed out on real progression because they've had to make choices about where they live and where they train?
0: Absolutely. I mean, the thing people realise, you know, a lot of people see the AFL teams, you know, they're starting on big money. A lot of these athletes are amateur athletes, so they're working a job, they're trying to train, and they're trying to get to the top of their sport. So if we can save them 3 hours in a round trip just by coming to a local gym that is very high quality here at Federation University, that's a massive win for them.
1: Now, I mentioned just at the outset that the Comm Games is about to start, and as I say, I was a bit gobsmacked when I saw it because we've been kind of bombarded with so much sport in recent months, and now this big event is about to happen. But I know that, you know, obviously to get to somewhere like the Comm Games, a lot of athletes, like many of the regional athletes that we are sending from here in Victoria, will be training at those earliest levels. How important is something like the Games in terms of visibility for those athletes?
0: Yeah, absolutely. You always aspire to be like your older athletes. I mean, we've all, people that have been in sport have realised that they've always had idols in their sport or idols across another sport. So, yeah, absolutely. If they can see athletes, and this is what's important with this partnership, is we have 150 athletes in our academy, in the Westwick Academy of Sport. We're going to now have BIS athletes that are going to be training in our gym alongside these guys. So they've then got people to look up to see how they perform, to see how they act, to see what their training regimes are like. It's a fantastic opportunity, and you know, we thank Fed Uni and the BIS for that partnership and working together.
1: Are you excited about the Comm Games?
0: Absolutely, I'm excited about any sport.
1: You're one of those people who has all the late nights, early mornings, are you?
0: Absolutely. Tour de France, World Cup, now the Comm Games, can't be much better.
1: Yeah, well, it's a nice way to spend the winter. Hey, Scott, thank you very much for talking us through that today, and congratulations.
0: Awesome, Prue. Thank you very much for your time.
1: That's Scott Allison, the CEO of the West Vic Academy of Sport. They're teaming up for the first time with the VIS, the Victorian Institute of Sport, so that they can get those elite sporting facilities, training facilities for regional athletes. It would be wonderful, wouldn't it, if there were lots of those dotted right around the regions, so young, aspiring athletes didn't have to train in metro areas, didn't necessarily have to move far away from home to be able to get in all of those hours. But yeah, I do want to know from you, are you excited about the Comm Games? Because in years past, I know that we've really talked it up big, but I guess it is coming off the shadow of the World Cup. It starts this weekend. But I have to be honest, there hasn't been a lot around about the Comm Games this year. And I'm curious to know whether it's even on your radar. Rather, are you keen to follow what's happening in the Games? Or you're not that excited? 1300 303 468. You can text 0467 842 722. Lorraine says, hi, Prue. Probably, sadly, I won't be watching the Comm Games. Maybe a few highlights and that's all. It's not very patriotic, but we do all hope they do well. Yeah, of course we do, Lorraine. But, you know, as I say, it's always had quite a lot more hype in recent years. And certainly in the years that we've hosted it here in Australia, the hype has been much more strong, I think. And we always do like to watch our athletes go well. We know there are heaps of regional athletes that have headed to Glasgow. But,

0: Yeah, I just sort of get the feeling that maybe it is a little bit more subdued this year. So I'd love you to tell me whether it is on your radar. 1300 303 468. John's in Donald. Hi, John. What did you want to say?
1: Well, I'm certainly going to watch it because I want to see how money is being spent.
0: Oh, you're talking about the money that Victoria paid to Glasgow after it gave up the Games.
1: Yeah, well, we've paid for it, and yeah, I'll be watching. I don't mind the Commonwealth Games. I think it's sort of becoming less,
0: high profile, is that what you...
1: Yeah, less profile or whatever, yeah, that's exactly right. Because really, like, Australia's going to dominate swimming. Canada, it'll be Canada and Australia. And, you know, are the Commonwealth countries really that important these days? I don't know.
0: It's a big question. I think a lot of people are asking it too, particularly as you refer to, you know, the collapse of Victoria's hosting rights and the controversy that led to it going to Glasgow.
1: Yeah, well, you know... you know, a lot of the swimmers, I've just read this recently, a lot of the swimmers who are, they're not even going because they're concentrating on the next Olympics.
0: Yeah, right.
1: But, you know, like if you only get to swim, you know, what have they got? It's like swimming is a serious sport. You've got to be there every morning at 4 o'clock or whatever it is. So you've got the World Championships, you've got the Commonwealth Games, and you've got the Olympics. So to me, to come home with a medal in any of those is a great effort by those people.
0: It is. John, thank you very much for having your say this afternoon. Do you agree with John? Are you going to be watching the Comm Games? And look, if you have an athlete in your family, how important is it to be able to see the athletes in these worldwide events like this? 1300 303 468 is my number. You can text 0467 842 722. I did note there that John was saying that he will be watching it because he wants to see what his money has bought in Glasgow. 16 past three, you're on ABC Victoria. Hello, Prue Bentley here with you right through this afternoon. We have heaps to come this afternoon, including the big blow to Ballarat today, that Spilt Milk Festival, which is the biggest regional touring festival, is leaving the city. It's going to a bigger regional city. It's a massive blow to Ballarat. We're going to find out a little bit more about that after 3:30 this afternoon. But yeah, tell me, are you going to be watching the Comm Games or not? We've got Lucky Dip History next. We're going to dive into the history of the BBC. Stay with us.

0: in a big country. That is Big Country, formed in Fife in 1981. Speaking of Scotland, are you going to be watching the Commonwealth Games kick off this weekend? On the text, Hyperu, definitely on the radar, especially after the national swimming trials. That's worth a look. Agree, though, that the build-up and promotion has been subdued. Joe's in Mildura. What did you want to say, Joe?
1: G'day, Prue. How are you?
0: Yeah, I'm great. What's happening?
1: Living the dream in Mildura. Beautiful sunny day up here and absolutely gorgeous.
0: Oh, you've got the envy going in me, Joe. I know how beautiful Mildura is.
1: Well, you've got to live here to really appreciate it.
0: It's true.
1: Cold morning this morning, but an absolutely gorgeous day. Hey, what do I think about the Comm Games?
0: Yep.
1: Well, I like the Comm Games. It's a great stepping stone for some of our greatest athletes that go from that middle tier sort of competition to the world stage to world championships and then off to Olympics and stuff like that. So the Comm Games are a good thing. The only thing that really sours it for me this time as to whether I'm going to watch it or not is I keep thinking about the $600 million that we blew and gave to Scotland for absolutely no apparent gain. That $600 million we could have used to fix the potholes in the state here. And it's a pity that we never did it.
0: Yeah, look, I think a lot of people are reflecting on that at the moment because, we did have to. I think it was closer to $200 million. But I will.
1: We didn't have to do it. No, Prue, don't say we had to. We didn't have to do it. We should, if we weren't going to do the Comm Games, we shouldn't have bid for it in the first place.
0: Oh, no, what I was saying was that the Victorian government gave to Glasgow in order to host this. I think it was closer to $200 million, but yeah, you're quite right. It was a huge blow to the state.
1: And Dan Andrews should never have gone for it. He only did it as an election ploy to make everybody feel good, to tell Ballarat and Bendigo that they're going to get all these new facilities, vote for me, rah, rah, rah, and then he says we're not going to do it.
0: So that's soured it in your mind, has it, Joe?
1: Oh, absolutely.
0: Yeah.
1: It just proves to me the politicians lie. And I'm not in Parliament, so I'm allowed to say that politicians are liars.
0: Joe, thank you very much for having your say, and you take care up in beautiful, magnificent Mildura today. 3:23.
2: 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Surprises are plenty.
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0: On Lucky Dip History today, I'm joined by Professor Simon Potter.

0: who's a professor of modern history at the University of Bristol. He is a prominent figure in the study of British media history, especially the BBC, and has authored several books on the topic, including This Is the BBC, Entertaining the Nation, Speaking for Britain, 1922 to 2022. Professor Potter, hello.
1: Hello, thanks, Prue, for having me here.
0: Where did your passion for the history of international broadcasting, and particularly public broadcasting, come from?
1: I think a lot of it's coming from that sense of there seems to be different versions of broadcasting all around the world, and so much of that picks up on ideas that come from the BBC. Why does that happen? Why does the ABC develop such strong links with the BBC? Why does it model itself in some ways from the 1930s right through to a much later period on what some of the things that the BBC does? So I started to think, well, how does radio connect up the world? How does this medium act to cross international boundaries, bring the voices of real people over thousands of miles? You know, you might think about the King's Speech, the film, where, you know, you're seeing the King speaking at Wembley to the Empire, as it was at the time. How do people think about that? How do they consciously use radio to make those long-distance connections? And how does it change culture, society, politics? So all of those things really got me interested, and I spent quite a lot of time thinking about those international connections and radio.
0: Take me back to the formation of the BBC. There are a lot of people who would say, look, if we were starting that a public broadcast today, it just would not get off the ground. Why was that time and place the right time and place for the BBC?
1: So it's got a lot to do with how people perceive broadcasting in America at the time. So the stereotype is that broadcasting in America is chaos. It's unrestricted commercial competition, loads of little private stations all being set up, drowning each other out. The BBC is a result of a British government that says we need order, we need organisation, we need to control this new medium. And also we need to make sure that it doesn't drive all the newspapers out of business. We need to make sure it's not picked up on by some private entrepreneur who builds a monopoly. So instead we'll have a very organised system which becomes then a much more thought out philosophy of what broadcasting should be. The great first director general of the BBC is a man called John Reith. And you get this Reithian idea of broadcasting, that it should be there to inform, educate and entertain. It's not going to be like American radio where it's just going to make you laugh, make you cry. It's going to improve you, improve society. It's going to bring culture to everyone. It's a very democratic vision in many ways, that everyone should get access to the best of the world's culture. But it's also quite a controlling vision, because it will be the BBC that tells you what the best is and that brings that to you.
0: Was there ever any concern or worry that it would become an arm of government? Because I know that, you know, particularly the charters of both the BBC and the ABC, they say they need to maintain editorial independence from the government of the day. That was a deliberate decision?
1: Yes. I mean, I think if you look at the BBC in the 1920s and 30s, it's very close to the British government. But people like Reith want to make sure it doesn't fall under direct government control. So they talk with civil servants, they work closely with them, and in some ways they win their support and loyalty. So when it comes to the great threat to the BBC, which is the outbreak of the Second World War, because there were real plans in the British government, concrete plans, to take the BBC over and run it as a state broadcaster, by 1939, the BBC's won the trust of the British government. So instead of being taken over, it maintains its independence, works closely with the government, and manages to preserve that independence. Really, the only other wobble is during the Suez Crisis in 1956, when the BBC doesn't obey the government's line. It broadcasts a very critical account of the British invasion of Egypt in 1956. And the Prime Minister at the time, Anthony Eden, threatens to take the BBC over again, take the World Service in particular over, but he has a nervous breakdown before he can do it. So, yeah.
0: Well, I mean, there have always been threats to public broadcasting, particularly the BBC and even the ABC over many, many decades. What do you see as the health of the BBC right now? I mean, we are seeing huge changes when it comes to the media landscape, arguably the biggest changes that we've seen ever.
1: Mm, yeah. So it's a critical moment for the BBC, because the BBC's foundational

0: document is the Royal Charter, and that guarantees its existence, and it has to be renewed every 10 years, and it's just coming up for renewal now. So over the next year or so, we're going to see some really, I think, quite intense debates about the future of broadcasting. The BBC has been subject to quite a lot of criticism. Its funding model, it's funded by a listener license still, which, or a television license, which is seen by some as very unfair and an unfair tax. It's also been accused of political bias, inaccuracies in terms of the way it's reported certain issues. There's a groundswell of pressure to fundamentally reform the way the BBC is funded and the way it's run. The BBC itself, in its initial responses to this, has basically acknowledged that a lot needs to change. Also, I think what you can see in its response is a massive focus on digital and online content. Its initial published response, I don't think, hardly mentioned radio or television. So the BBC is trying to make sure it's not seen as legacy media, mm-hmm. that it's able to compete with US streaming platforms and social media services. And it's just going through now a major process of slimming down, as well as it's trying to do more with less and really pivot to online. Whether that will be enough to secure the sort of Royal Charter that it wants is going to be a big issue. Whether the government that's in power at the time that the renewal happens is going to be favourable to the sort of charter that the BBC wants. So this could well be the most significant moment, I think, in the history of the BBC in terms of its future. So I think we need to watch that space with interest.
1: That is fascinating. I mean, the ABC is going through a similar transition into that digital landscape. But, of course, our charter does talk about providing entertainment, education and informing a vast majority of Australians, and in a lot of ways we can only really do that via things like radio and television. Do you think the future of broadcast is assured? Do you think we will still, I don't know, 10, 20, 30 years be sitting in studios like this talking to listeners on the radio?
0: Yeah, so I mean, the BBC has already, it's just shutting down its long wave service, its historic service that served people who weren't covered by FM. There's a lot, it's with its international services, it's really pushed to remove radio services and even some television service and give a lot more online coverage, but that's a cost-cutting measure in many ways. I think the speed of the transition away from terrestrial television broadcasting to online consumption of television is probably faster than we'd have thought 5 years ago. So in some ways that word broadcasting almost seems obsolete now. It's, you know, what does it mean? How are we consuming content? So the BBC, the ABC, they have to move fast, they have to be nimble, because the pace of change is so rapid. But at the same time, so many other bits of the media are basically pulling out of, and when it comes to news in particular and journalism, just in Britain, the BBC is doing forms of journalism that the commercial sector is just not
1: equipped to do.
0: Yeah. So if the BBC and the ABC move very, very quickly, we risk losing quite a lot of the important things that they do that nobody else is able or willing to do anymore.
1: Are you optimistic, or are you hedging your bets about the future of the public broadcaster?
0: I think a lot in the short term, a lot depends on whether it's still a Labour government that presides over charter renewal, or, you know, if there's continued political instability in Britain, that could have a significant effect on the BBC's future. I think it's unlikely the BBC will be abolished, but I think it's very likely that they'll be working to a much narrower remit in the next charter. And one of the key transitions has been the BBC owns a fully commercial subsidiary called BBC Studios that produces a lot of its content, but that's also producing content for various streaming platforms. You could well be moving into a world in which the BBC as a public corporation doesn't really exist anymore, but as a brand that produces content for other people, it's still there, but is it doing the sort of Reithian inform, educate, entertain anymore, or is it just doing lots of entertaining?
1: Do you think there's a golden age of the BBC you can point to?
0: Probably from its own perspective, the period

0: period before the 1950s when it didn't have to deal with commercial competition. But in many ways, the great creative age of the BBC is the 1960s, when it did have to respond to commercial competition, produced a whole range of path-breaking television programmes, satire and comedy like That Was the Week That Was, hard-hitting documentaries and social commentary through drama, these really powerful dramas like Kathy Come Home about homelessness. The BBC didn't do that really cutting-edge stuff before it had to face commercial competition. So it's always this tension between public broadcasting needing competition, needing other ways of doing things, which then allow it to be creative in a way that broadcasters who are driven ultimately by the bottom line can't afford to be. So hopefully we might be moving into another era where that intense competition and change really, really promotes that sort of creativity.
1: And just lastly, Simon, I'm speaking with Professor Simon Potter from the University of Bristol. Is there something you think that the ABC can learn from the experience of the BBC and where it is today?
0: Possibly the biggest issue that the BBC has faced is it was initially very fast to adapt to online and to do things that other people weren't doing with its iPlayer platform, with its content on its website, but then it slowed down, partly because it didn't have the funding to do it, but it fell behind quite rapidly what other online streaming services and providers were doing, the data they were capturing, how they were using that. And now I think it's being forced to very rapidly try and catch up again. So I think the ABC can't afford to be complacent. It can't afford to slow down in that pace of change. There is no going back to a sort of a golden age of radio or television. But what the BBC has continued to do really well, and where it is doing stuff again that other providers aren't doing, is it's providing British content that reflects British social and political issues. It's speaking to local communities and agendas. It is not doing a very bland form of broadcasting that does the same thing as the American streaming services. It's doing something distinctive and that serves the needs of local and national audiences in the UK. And I would imagine that in Australia, there is that same need to really do something that big globalised platforms just can't and won't do because it doesn't make the money and they don't have the incentive.
1: Simon, so good to chat to you about this. Thank you.
0: Thanks for having me.
1: That was Professor Simon Potter, who's a Professor of Modern History at the University of Bristol. He has an interest in the history of public broadcasting, particularly the BBC. He's written a few books about it. So we thought while he is in the country, we had to get him into the studio to have a chat about public broadcasting in general. 24 minutes to 4 here on ABC Statewide Drive. I do need to let you know some breaking news. Dairy company Lactalis has announced the closure of its factory site at Long Worry in Gippsland. The company plans to transfer production to its nearby Darnham plant and other sites across Australia. The closure, they say, will be complete by early 2027. You can read the full details from our rural team on the ABC News website. That story has just landed on the webpage. We are going to catch up with one of our Victorian Country, our colleagues, very soon to find out what the implication might be for Long Worry and how many jobs are expected to go as well. So stay tuned for that.
2: 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Weather.
1: For the rest of today, we're cloudy with isolated showers over the northeast ranges, snow showers above 1,500 metres and lowering to 1,200 metres later. Some small hail possible in the far southwest if you're in that part of the world this evening. Cool to mild day, light to moderate northwesterly winds, tending westerly from the west. Tomorrow, it is going to be cloudy with some isolated showers over those northeast ranges and scattered showers across the south in the morning, easing later in the day. Snow showers over 800 metres and some areas of morning frost, mainly over the north central areas. Some small hail possible in the south again tomorrow too. Cool to mild day with light to moderate westerly winds, tending fresh and gusty near the Bass and Gippsland coasts later in the day. We do have a spotlight today on perfect Pernham. Hello if you're listening to us from Pernham, where it is currently 12 degrees. Coming up in just a moment, a big blow for Ballarat. Lost one of its biggest events on the calendar. We'll find out more shortly.

That's Charles and Eddie from 1992, What a Lie to You, at 18 minutes to 4. You're on ABC Statewide Drive. I have been asking you today, are you going to be watching the Commonwealth Games? I don't know if you've been watching, but they are starting this weekend. We have been bombarded with so much sport over recent weeks and months. It's hard to keep up, isn't it? But the Comm Games, we are great performers in the Commonwealth Games here in Australia. But it sort of feels like it's crept up on us. Gordon says, I'm very excited to watch the Comm Games and less politics and doom and gloom on the news. He says he is pretty disappointed, though, in how it all came about. Going to Glasgow, of course, was meant to be here in Victoria, and the government decided it was going to be too expensive, so they cancelled the Games. He mentioned, I checked back on the penalty the government paid to not hold the Games, and he just wanted to clarify, they paid, the Victorian government paid the Commonwealth Games organisation $380 million, yes, quite right, when they cancelled, and $194 million directly to Glasgow for the Games. So, yeah, just clarifying on some of those numbers. Thank you for

0: year featured worldwide sensation Kendrick Lamar and took over Ballarat's Victoria Park, with the organisers flagging it is now going to be going to rival regional city Geelong in 2026. This is a festival. Look, you may not be interested in this music, but this is a festival that brought nearly 40,000 people to Ballarat in just one weekend last year. Around estimated $17 million in economic benefit to that city alone. So it is a major blow. Mayor of the city of Ballarat, Tracy Hargreaves, joins you now. Tracy, how are you feeling with this news, and when did you find out?
1: Hi, Prue. Look, thanks for having me on. And we, I mean, like everyone in Ballarat, upon hearing this news, I suppose, we're incredibly disappointed. It's definitely not good news for us in Ballarat, and we only found out about this in the last couple of days, so we're still sort of absorbing that, I guess, is the answer.
0: What reason did they give?
1: Well, as you just quoted some of the numbers around spilt milk, our capacity at Victoria Park was 40,000. And so Cardinia Park, they've said, can go up to 55,000. And that's the main reason that we've been given for the move.
0: So this was a festival that was clearly growing. Was there anything that the city of Ballarat could do to try and keep it?
1: Well, I mean, our team did everything that they possibly could to keep it within the time frame that we had to try and turn it around. And that, as I just said, that was only in the last couple of days. So we tried as hard as we possibly could to keep it here. And, you know, some things are outside of our control. So that's kind of the way the cookie crumbles. And we are still really excited to be hosting Strumming Bird a little bit later in the year. So you know, we'll turn our focus to that, and obviously that does leave a gap that we're really keen to get some more big events here, because we know that Ballarat is a beautiful city. We know that Victoria Park especially is such a unique place to host these kind of large-scale events, and everyone loves them. So, yeah, that's where we're at the moment, Prue.
0: Last year there were a lot of complaints filtering in that there just wasn't enough accommodation in Ballarat around the time of this festival, and what was available was hiked up to unaffordable levels. Do you think that had an impact on the organisers' decision to move it?
1: Well, I mean, 40,000 people in one spot, it is going to be challenging to have, you know, but we had camping going on. We did have, you know, lots of accommodation totally filled up. And, you know, I assume that the same sorts of issues would happen in Geelong as well with 55,000 people. So, you know, we absolutely do the best that we can to host people in Ballarat, and, you know, we'll continue to do that as well.
0: Do you expect local hospitality and accommodation businesses in Ballarat who perhaps were, you know, banking on that big weekend, that they are going to be, you know, looking around for what's next?
1: Yeah, and look, when we talk about being disappointed, that absolutely does extend to our local businesses and accommodation providers, because they are definitely impacted by the loss of such a major event for our city. So we are already hard at work, and we always are on the lookout for what kinds of events that we can host here and what's next and looking forward. So we'll just be doing the very best that we can to attract more events.
0: You mentioned Strumming Bird. What's that festival?
1: So Strumming Bird is a country music festival that is going to be in Victoria Park in October, and it is with the same Kix Entertainment, the ones that run Spilt Milk as well. It's probably a slightly different audience. It's a one-day music festival, and we're really keen because the audience will be different. It's something new and fresh, and we're really excited about it.
0: Tracy Hargreaves, thank you very much for your time today.
1: Thanks, Prue.
0: That is Councillor Tracy Hargreaves, who's the Mayor of Ballarat Council, on the shock news that Spilt Milk, this massive music festival, largely for the youngins, but I know, you know, a few older people would go along as well. 40,000 people came to Ballarat last year. It just grew and grew. And sadly, it sounds like it outgrew Ballarat. So what is next? We'll just have to wait and see. 11 minutes to 4.
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0: As I mentioned, there has been some breaking news today that dairy company Lactalis has announced the closure of its factory site at Longwarrie in Gippsland. Warwick Long is the host of the Victorian Country Hour with an update. Hi, Warwick. Is this a surprise announcement?
1: It's spilt milk of another kind, isn't it, Prue? With 49 jobs lost in Longwarrie, it's a small town west of Warrigal, owned by Lactalis Australia, who are now Australia's largest dairy processor. Media release sent out today. The company's not talking much more than that, which is a bit of a surprise when you're ripping jobs out of a small community. But the workers told that by early next year, with a staged phase out of manufacturing at the Longwarrie site, it will be closing for good. And look, this has been a specialty dairy ingredient type manufacturer before. It's produced a lot of individual type products. It's had a milk powder dryer. It's been a big part of that West Gippsland dairy industry where we produce a lot of milk. And yeah, by the early next year, it will be no longer.
0: So will those jobs completely go? Will they be rerouted? Will they go to other sites? What do we know?
1: We're trying to get some more detail from the company. The United Workers Union has been saying they believe everyone will be gone once the site shuts, and what that means for the operations of Lactalis we just really need to hear more from the company on that. So to give you some background, Lactalis Australia, big dairy processor across Australia. Last year, they bought Fonterra Australia there was a lot of conjecture of the sale process with Fonterra, but when Lactalis won the bidding, essentially putting Lactalis and Fonterra together created Australia's largest dairy company. But for Victoria, it meant this company had a surplus of factories across our state without enough milk to supply them all. And that has been a big problem. So the company has announced today they had a review then of what they had and what they were going to do with it. What's difficult for Longwarrie, even though it was a long-term Lactalis milk factory, it's one side of Warrigal in Longwarrie. On the other side of Warrigal at Darnham is another Lactalis factory. They bought that off Fonterra. There's only sort of 20, 25 minutes or so drive between the two sites. The company's picked one winner and they've picked Darnham. It means that the Longwarrie site's going to shut. So the union's less confident, and we're still getting some of these details about what it'll mean for those workers at one factory and if they'll be able to move to the other ones, if the jobs will be there. But we'll just have to wait and get some more details to see what this means. But obviously for Longwarrie, less than 4,000 people in this community, it's a small town. It's essentially built around this massive dairy factory. It's going to mean the loss of one of their major employers and a real heartbeat of that community.
0: Indeed. Do we know exactly when the final closure will happen?
1: Now, they say a staged closure. This announcement was made right at the end of the country hour today, so we've really only been getting those details in the last few hours. So the company's just been saying by early 2027, they expect everything to be wound down. So the first half of 2027, everything will be wound down and there'll be a final closure on that site, which isn't a lot of time. So if you think back to Strathmerton, another dairy factory that was closed by Bega, that's closing now. And we learnt about that sort of mid to late last year. You usually get this year lead time on a lot of these things. And this really does feel like, we've got 6 months, maybe a little bit more in terms of the future of the Longwarrie site. But, until the company comes out and sort of tells more and clarifies things, and we'll put these questions to Lactalis Australia to see if we can get those details. A lot of it's sort of set to conjecture and what the union will tell us and what the dairy industry will tell us. So we're in that sort of early stage at the moment, but not good news for Longwarrie.
0: Warwick Long's the host of the Victorian Country Hour. Do you expect it to have any effect on contracts, on dairy contracts?
1: This is what we sort of find with a lot of things. And sadly, we've been through a lot of dairy closures before. We used to produce something like 13 billion litres of milk in Australia, around 8 or 9 now. It's a big fall off. We've lost a huge amount of milk being produced in Australia. A lot of it's gone from Victoria. And essentially what we've been left with is this stainless steel problem. There are too many factories able to process milk and not enough dairy farmers producing milk to supply them. So when we see these closures, the factory closes, but doesn't really affect the dairy farmers around them, because the milk is still in so much demand to fill

0: the other factory. So one thing Lactalis told us is this Longwarri factory is operating at 40% of capacity. Darnham, on the other side, 20 minutes away, is operating at 70% of capacity. So you'd imagine whatever milk they were putting into one, when they close it, they'll put direct straight to the other. So they say they'll honour their contracts with dairy farmers and nothing will change there. And I suppose... when we talk about troubles in the dairy industry and all that reporting on their milk prices and so forth, that's where the farmers are taking the hit. And this is the consequences of that. And this is where communities and towns and people with jobs take the hit.
1: Yeah, it's a huge transition. Warwick, thank you so much for that update. We'll wait to hear some more.
0: Thanks, Brew.
1: Warwick Long, host of the Victorian Country Hour, on the news today that dairy company Lactalis has announced the closure of its factory site at Longwarri in Gippsland. 49 jobs will go by early 2027. It's 5 minutes to four here on ABC Statewide Drive. It's Prue Bentley here in the chair. After the news, we're going to talk about the Oz Alert system and what happens next once you get a real alert. Heaps of questions on that one after a bit of Tony Charles.

0: We are fast approaching the 4 o'clock news. You're right here on ABC Victoria. G'day, Prue Bentley here with you through till six. I just want to do a bit of a shout out because if you have been on our regional roads this month, chances are you've swerved or bumped your way through a pothole. Yes, we do talk about this quite a lot on the program. Roads are shaping up to be a major issue for voters this Victorian election, with both the government and opposition making billion-dollar pledges to fix them. So we want to see your worst local pothole. What I need you to do is send in a picture of it and the location to the text line 0467 842 722. Our reporters might be in touch with you as well, but please make it clear where it's been taken, when it was taken, and your location. That'd be fantastic, to 0467 842 722. After the news, we'll all be getting a national alert on our phones next Monday to test the Oz Alert system. Question is, when it's used for real, what do you do next? I'm going to try and answer that question after the news.
1: Good afternoon, Nicholas Hines with ABC News. Origin Energy says it doesn't believe credit card or banking details have been compromised in a security breach that may have affected customer data. The energy provider says investigations are occurring as a matter of urgency. The company says it has notified the Australian Cybersecurity Centre and Australian Federal Police. Victoria Police has appeared at the Royal Commission on Anti-Semitism and Social Cohesion in Melbourne, acknowledging limitations in its data collection processes. Georgia Linton-Williams has the details.
2: Victoria Police Assistant Commissioner Chris Gilbert told the Commission that at a broad level, he believes police have sufficient powers through relevant legislation to respond to anti-Semitism. The Commission heard about limitations in Victoria Police's data collection processes, but Assistant Commissioner Gilbert said police are still in a very strong position to understand and tackle risks arising from anti-Semitism. Earlier, Acting Commander Kelvin Gale from Victoria Police's Counter-Terrorism Group said police use their relationships with communities to understand what's happening.
1: Australia's largest dairy processor has announced it's closing a major dairy factory in a small town in Victoria's east. Lactalis Australia says it's decided to shut the factory in Longwarri in West Gippsland by early next year, following what it says was a comprehensive review of its manufacturing network. The United Workers Union predicts 49 workers will lose their jobs. The company says it plans to transfer production to its nearby Darnham plant and other sites across Australia. A senior Labor frontbencher says an Australian-born doctor who went to Syria to join the Islamic State can rot in jail. The Australian newspaper is reporting presumed dead Dr. Tarek Kamleh is one of the 13 Australian men imprisoned in an Iraqi jail, hoping to return home. While the government hasn't confirmed the story, it's warning some will face the full force of the law. Minister Claire O'Neill says he's not wanted back in Australia.
3: How someone who's a trained medical professional, who's trained to help people stay alive, ends up in a death cult, I simply cannot imagine. As far as I'm concerned, that person can rot in jail.
1: The mayor of New York City, Zoran Mamdani, is calling on the US federal government to arrest Israeli Prime Minister Benjamin Netanyahu on a warrant issued by the International Criminal Court. The Hague-based ICC issued the warrant over alleged war crimes committed during the war in Gaza, allegations Israel rejects. Mr. Mamdani says his administration doesn't have the legal authority to enforce the warrant when Mr. Netanyahu is scheduled to visit New York for the UN General Assembly in September.
4: I agree with the ICC. That Benjamin Netanyahu should be arrested and tried for his crimes, as I do for anyone else charged by the ICC. My administration has reviewed every avenue available. It is clear that we do not have the independent legal authority to enforce this warrant.
1: US President Donald Trump earlier said he would not act to arrest Mr. Netanyahu. Hollywood actor and director Rebel Wilson has won a defamation case brought against her by the lead actor on her film The Deb. Sean Tarek Goodwin has more.
5: Charlotte McGuinness, who starred in Rebel Wilson's directorial debut film The Deb, sued Ms. Wilson in the federal court over a series of social media posts in 2024. She claimed the Hollywood star defamed her when she accused her of recanting a complaint of sexual assault to further her own career. Ms. McGuinness denied she ever made the complaint and was seeking general and aggravated damages and damages for breach of confidence. In handing down her judgment, Justice Elizabeth Raper said Ms. McGuinness Guinness had failed to establish that the matter caused or was likely to cause serious harm. Justice Raper ordered Ms McGuinness's application to be dismissed and that she pay Rebel Wilson's legal costs.
1: A clinical neurophysiologist has called for the practice of heading the ball to be banned in youth soccer. Former Socceroos captain Paul

0: 8 has announced he's been diagnosed with probable chronic traumatic encephalopathy. He says he wants to use the announcement to raise awareness about the dangers of head impacts in children. Professor Alan Pearce says CTE isn't contingent on concussion, but rather repetitive contact.
1: One of the things that has been a bit of misinformation over the last decade is that we've associated concussion with CTE. But in fact, what were the continuing science is telling us that this is actually due to repetitive impacts.
0: Weather-wise, there are a few scattered showers extending across the state this afternoon, with snow showers in the Alps and small hail possible in the far southwest this evening. Tomorrow, some isolated showers over the northeast ranges, with scattered showers continuing across the south during the morning and some snow showers in the Alps again. In Melbourne, showers increasing this afternoon and a shower or two tomorrow with a top of 12. Right now, it's 15 degrees.
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4: What's for dinner when you are flying solo? Sometimes when you're cooking for one, it can feel pretty difficult to drum up any enthusiasm for something fancy. So what is your go-to when you are eating solo? Tim Bone is going to be in for What's for Dinner Wednesday with some great ideas to spruce up old favourites when you are cooking for one. And I want to hear yours as well. Also this hour, we're going to be getting a national alert on our phones next Monday to test the government's new Oz alert system. Question is, if and when it's used for real, what do you do next? Big questions about the next steps for national alerts coming up. And once considered almost inevitable for some, now we know that dementia is highly preventable. In fact, new research shows up to 45% of dementia risk could be prevented or delayed. We are going to dive into the latest recommendations this half hour, and I do hope that you'll stay with us here on Drive.
2: 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Have your say.
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4: So on Monday next week at exactly 2 p.m. all around Australia, every phone is going to make this sound. So just clarifying, that is a drill. It's a drill, as it will be on Monday when the government tests the new Oz alert system. But the question is, when you hear that alarm, when you get that message, then what do you do? And what if you live in an area where the internet is patchy? Anuradha Madigala is a lecturer in software engineering at Deakin University and has been asking those questions herself. Anuradha, good afternoon.
5: Hello, Prue. Thank you for having me.
4: There's been a lot of talk about preparing people for the actual test warning next Monday, but how confident are you that if there was a real emergency from, say, Tuesday onwards, most people would know what to do next?
5: Yes. That is the exact question we're asking as well. So I believe, the Oz alert system, they are doing a very good job in terms of doing the first step. So yes, people will get the alert, but based on the Oz alert website, what it shows is then what you have to do is you'll need to go to the National Emergency Management Agency website or to the Oz alert website, and you have to find out your way from there onwards. And I guess ideally a user will then have to go to their relevant state or territory website and figure out what the disaster is about and what they should do next.
4: So ultimately, that sounds like 2, 3 or even more steps once you get the alert before you even get to the place that tells you what to do next.
5: Yes, exactly. So several hops are involved. And on top of that, when you go to the relevant state or territory websites, there's actually a lot of work in progress, but currently it is not really up to the level of accessibility that we are expecting from a research level.
4: When you say level of accessibility, what are you talking about?
5: So generally, there are standards on accessibility that has been developed by, say, for example, the web accessibility platforms. And some websites, like the Western Australia website, is one that I can talk about. They have come up with recognition for accessibility on their website for those standards. But from the research perspective, in the discussions we have had with the communities, what we are seeing is, say for example, if there is a person with cognitive impairments and they go to that website, the information they have for now is one for everybody. But ideally, there should not be that complicated information for someone such as someone with a cognitive impairment. Like, there shouldn't be maps. The information should be much more broken down to their particular needs. So in the ideal situation, I think it should be more like you should be able to go to that website earlier on, build your own profile and say, okay, these are my information needs. So the next time I come to the website, give me the information about the disasters and what I should do next, but it should be in recognition to my particular needs.
4: So do we know whether, say, for example, someone's vision impaired, do we know whether they will be catered for by any of these websites, any of these steps that we've been talking about?
5: I know for the Images Management Victoria, they have been working on this. And I know Western Australia has been working on this, but I believe there's still a lot more work to do, especially in terms of like mobile apps particularly.
4: Do we know if this is actually going to work for every phone as well, Anuradha?
5: According to the Ocelot website, it says it will not work on the very old phones. So you have to have a certain level of updated OS in your Android or iOS phone.
4: Okay, so you do have to have your software updated, but there may well be some older phones that will be missed.
5: Yes.
4: Okay. So do you think this is actually on the radar of the Australian government? Because I understand too that they have agreed for the states to be able to keep their own emergency alert systems alongside this. Is that actually going to make things safer in your mind?
5: I guess coming from the software background, whenever we see these kind of new systems getting rolled out, what we have seen to work is to have the new system work in parallel with the old system.
4: Mm-hmm.
5: So that is a good step. And then the next step would be to really figure out, once we give this alert, what should the people do? Because there's still a lot of work to do in that space in terms of culturally and linguistically diverse communities and the disabled communities.
4: Okay. These are all really great questions, Anuradha, and I know that when the alert comes on Monday, there probably will be more of those questions to come. Thank you very much for stepping us through some of your queries this afternoon.
5: No worries. Thank you for having me, Pro.
4: That's Anuradha Madugala, who's a lecturer in software engineering at Deakin University. She has been looking at this Oz alert, which will happen next Monday. It is expected to happen on all phones. But pose this very question, when you do get this alert for real, not the test on Monday, but if it is deployed for a national emergency, then what do you do? And it appears that at the moment, the systems behind it, the click-throughs, there's multiple steps that you have to go through to actually get to the page that tells you what to do, specific information. And that could be really problematic for some Victorians. 1300 303 468 is my number if you want to get in touch. I do just want to reiterate that what will happen on Monday, if you haven't heard this, is around 2 o'clock, phones will vibrate and sound a loud siren that I played a little bit earlier. You don't need to do anything because it is, as I say, a test. If you've got a hidden phone, you are being urged to consider switching it off before the test so it doesn't alert. The AusAlert system replaces older SMS-based disaster warning systems, so it's sent directly through nearby mobile towers rather than as text messages, which is what is a preferred method of delivery. Apparently it makes it more reliable during emergencies. So that is the latest on that. What do you think of the sound that it makes? Is that alert not alarmed? 1300 303 468.
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2: You're on ABC Victoria. It's 14 past four. I did, just before the news, do a little shout out. We have been asking you to send pictures of your favourite local potholes. Now, I'm being a bit facetious here. We here at the ABC are looking into potholes as it is going to be a major election issue. Both sides of politics have been pledging billions of dollars for regional roads. If you have a major pothole that's been around for a long time that is causing a heck of a lot of chaos in your area, if you've got a picture of it and it's safe to do so, snap a pic and send it to 0467 842 722. We want to see a picture of that pothole. We need to know where it is, and if you could include your name, that would be terrific as well. 0467 842 722. Hyperu in Mildura, says Stephen in Kirwa, travelling on 11th Street from Riverside Avenue to Deakin Avenue. It's like being on a show's bumper car ride. Everyone swerving left and right to miss potholes. It is dangerous, and they seem to appear overnight. Oh, Stephen, if you've got a specific one you want to highlight, please take a snap of it and send it through to us here. I did say take a snap of it, and then I opened this picture from Dean that he sent through on the text, and it is it's a pothole on a regional road, but I have a feeling he might have used AI on this one, because there is, speaking of snapping, a crocodile just emerging from this regional pothole. Thank you very much. Very droll. Coming up, how can you cut your dementia risk? We're going to find out, because once upon a time, I think many of us thought that dementia was sort of unknown. It was potentially inevitable for a lot of older Australians. We now know that there are lots and lots of ways to cut your risk of dementia. The latest research is coming up very soon here on the program. Also, What's for Dinner Wednesday? Tim Bone is going to be back in the studio. We always love it when he comes by. And today we're going to talk about cooking for one. If you are flying solo, what's your go-to? And what are some ways that you can just make it a little bit fancier? 1300 303 468 is my number if you want to join the conversation this afternoon.

0: 20 past four, you're on ABC Victoria. G'day, Prue Bentley here with you. Look, I knew as soon as I said the word pothole, we would start something. Bill says, sorry, but if any government or party wants to turn potholes into an election issue, they're not getting my vote. You just have to get them fixed. It's a basic right. We pay taxes. It needs to be done, whoever is in power. 1300 303 468. As I mentioned, we are asking you to send us snaps of the worst potholes in your area. You can send them to 0467 842 722. Coming up very shortly, What's for Dinner Wednesday. Tim Bone is going to be in. We love talking about food here, but sometimes you can't really get up a lot of enthusiasm when you're routinely cooking for one. So he's going to bring in a lot of ideas that can make cooking for one feel a little bit more special. And I'd love to know, what's your go-to when you have to fly solo and you have to just cook your own meals? 1300 303 468 is my number if you want to join the conversation this afternoon, particularly around dinner. And you know I'm nosy, and so is Tim, and we always want to know what is on the menu tonight. So if you don't mind dropping us a line and letting us know what's for dinner at your place, I would love to know that too. As prevalent and terrible a condition as it is, there are now more ways being discovered all the time to prevent dementia developing. It's mostly around keeping your brain active, I've heard, and learning new things. There's lots and lots of things around that. In fact, though, the World Health Organization has released guidelines around dementia. It estimates up to 45% of dementia risk could be prevented or delayed. Stephanie Daly is the a dementia specialist with the Royal Australian College of GPs. Hello, Stephanie.
1: Hello.
0: So how fast is this research developing? It feels like every week I'm hearing about new research on dementia and reducing its risk.
1: Yeah, so it's a topic that I think everybody is interested in knowing more about. And certainly we have got quite a lot of evidence now that a lot of dementia can be managed or, you know, modified by things that we can do in our lives. And really that starts in midlife and even possibly before that. So the way that we live our lives in terms of what we're eating, how much we're sleeping, how much we're exercising, alcohol and smoking and all of those things actually can influence whether or not we develop dementia later on in life. So what these studies have found is that if we exercise and if we eat well, then actually we can reduce our risk. And so what we need to think about is really that brain health, like we've thought of heart health in the past, is just as important. And actually, there's lots of commonality between the risk factors for heart health as the same as the ones for our brain. So it's not actually too difficult. It's just thinking about what we're reducing instead. So, yeah.
0: So it's saying 45% of this dementia risk could be prevented or delayed. How much of dementia, do we know how much of dementia is heritable?
1: Well, that's a good question. I mean, there are things that we're discovering all the time about genetic risk, and we know that there are some families where there are clusters of people who experience certain types of dementia. Dementia in itself isn't a disease, you see. It's actually caused by over 100 different conditions, and the one that we see most

0: commonly in Australia is probably Alzheimer's disease. And then the second most common one is vascular dementia. So that's problems with the blood supply in the brain. And we know that, you know, if you have one family member who's affected, then you probably are at slightly increased risk. But it's not inevitable that you would develop Alzheimer's disease if your mother, say, had it. But it might make you take more attention and pay more attention to some of the risk factors that you can modify if you have a family history, because you might be probably more concerned and you might be wanting to reduce your risk as much as possible. And so I think, you know, that's one of the ways in which people might change things that they do in their lives. But we have to understand it's quite hard for everybody to eat healthily and exercise well, and, you know, do all these things. It's also a society issue, and we have to, you know, impress on governments to actually make things easier for people to, in order to live those healthy lifestyles. So access to healthy foods at a reasonable price, for example, making sure that our young people know how to protect their brains and get good education. All these things also play into it. So it's both what you can do as an individual, but also what we can do from a policy perspective.
1: So I mentioned at the outset that we've all been told that we need to keep our brains active to keep them healthy, to try and ward off the risk of dementia. You mentioned exercising and eating well. Are there other things we now know that contribute to lowering the risk?
0: Yeah, so there's things like air pollution. That's one of the things which is more of a policy issue, so it's not something you can change personally. But other things like making sure that you get your blood pressure checked regularly at your doctor, and if you have high blood pressure, getting that treated. Making sure that we have a blood test every now and then to make sure we haven't got diabetes, because we know that diabetes puts your risk up as well. So there are things about looking after yourself and going to the doctor and saying, hey, you know, can I have a brain health check? Can we talk about things that I can do to reduce my risk of dementia? And I think that, you know, your GP is likely to suggest that you have your blood pressure and your cholesterol checked and your blood sugar checked and your weight. So we know that people with a greater abdominal circumference are probably at greater risk. And so that's another thing that we can, you know, pay attention to. And of course, is related to all those things like diet and exercise as well. So lots of the factors are interrelated. And so if you take action on one, you actually impact another. So another really interesting thing is that social interaction is related to your increased risk of dementia. So if you're socially isolated and lonely, then that can increase your risk. And I guess that's because you're not interacting and having that stimulation of your brain. So if you go and exercise in a group class and, you know, go for a coffee afterwards, then you're going to be doing lots of good things for your brain and probably improving your mood as well.
1: Dr. Stephanie Daly is with you. She is a GP with a special interest in dementia. She's in fact a dementia specialist with the Royal Australian College of GPs. Gordon's been on the text line saying he remembers seeing an article that linked poor dental hygiene to dementia risk as well. He says apparently the bacteria that causes gingivitis can cross the blood-brain barrier. Imagine if our government helped fund dental health better, he says. Does your guest agree?
0: Yeah, so I mean, there are lots of theories as to other sort of things that might accelerate or increase your risk. And certainly there is evidence now that, for example, having your shingles vaccine reduces your risk of developing dementia in your lifetime. So certainly that infection theory that maybe we get an infection that leads to some kind of problem in our brain is something that's possible. I think probably the dental hygiene also comes down to, you know, how well you're able to look after yourself. And again, access to good healthcare and good dental care at the moment, it comes at a cost. And so that is not

0: always accessible for everybody. And, you know, those people who aren't able to access good dental hygiene may also not be able to access good healthy foods as well. So it's hard to pick out individual factors like that and say, yes, you know, dental hygiene correlates directly to an increased risk of dementia, because some of the data is kind of fuzzy. It can be mixed in with other things.
1: Stephanie, can I was having this conversation only recently with a member of my family who was saying, oh, I'm not sure whether, you know, I should get this person to go and get a test because, you know, it might, maybe it seems they're a little bit more forgetful than usual. I'm just not, you know, lots of umming and ahhing and wondering if it's this and that. You know, I know that there are a lot of families having this conversation about, you know, members of their family who may not notice these sorts of behaviours. How important is it to just, swallow your pride and go and talk to somebody about it and maybe get a test?
0: I think it's really important because there's so many things that you can actually do to improve the quality of the person's life who's experiencing those cognitive changes. It's a very uncertain and frightening time to have problems with your memory. And actually, I think once you've had a conversation and worked through what could be going on, that brings you to a place where you can actually move forwards. Not only that, there are medications that can help. And also, sometimes it's not Alzheimer's or a form of dementia. Sometimes it could be another medical problem that we're not addressing. And so there's a process by which we go through to assess somebody who has cognitive symptoms in order to make sure that we've checked for all those other medical issues that might be causing the problem. And then once we identify, well, yes, this is Alzheimer's, then there are actually treatments. So actually then you can improve the ability of that person to stay independent for longer. And that's actually what most people want. And I also think it helps family members who can be having a difficult time trying to know what to do and how to navigate things and how to have a conversation. And in my personal opinion, and as I actually have lived experience of this, is that going through the process and having the conversations actually helps everyone feel a bit more clear and comfortable with what's happening. And essentially, if it's happening, it's going to be happening whether or not you address it. And it's much easier to address it and work out what you're going to do about it if everyone's aware. So that's my sort of personal opinion. And I think if you go to your doctor and your doctor says, well, this is normal aging, I would seek another opinion just to double check, because unfortunately, still in the medical profession, the education hasn't been rigorous enough that everybody is across all of these things. So you need to feel that your symptoms have been heard and an assessment has been done so that, you know, you've actually worked out all the possible causes. Because I think too often we kind of put this down to normal aging, and actually it isn't part of normal aging.
1: Yeah, and reducing that stigma around it as well is really important, because
0: it's,
1: as
0: really
1: you say,
0: important.
1: It is scary, isn't it?
0: Yes, and I think, you know, we all have a perception and a stereotype of what we think somebody living with dementia looks like. And actually, that's probably not related to the actual person. So many people are living in the community. About two-thirds of people live in the community rather than living in residential care homes, for example. And I think most people kind of have this assumption that when you have dementia, you don't live at home anymore. But actually, you can facilitate people to live at home with support. And there are, you know, many, many things that can facilitate that. So I think we need to change our ideas about what this means. And it doesn't just affect older people, it affects people under the age of 65 as well. So, reducing that stigma is really, really vital, I think.
1: Stephanie, it's been very good to talk with you today. Just talking about it and hearing the research and how far we have come. And I'm sure we are going to learn even more about this condition as time goes on. And hopefully we can go some way to reducing it in people as well.
0: Yeah, I think we're at a really exciting place with this condition, and I think it's only going to get better. So hopefully, we will find more ways in which we can reduce our risk.
1: Thank you so much. Dr. Stephanie Daly is a GP, a dementia specialist with the Royal Australian College of GPs. The research is going in leaps and bounds all the time, and

0: boy, does it need to, because it's such an important issue. 24 minutes to five. You're on ABC Statewide Drive. What's for dinner Wednesday coming up very shortly? Have been asking you about potholes. Jenny Kudjua got in touch. Says, yesterday my daughter and I counted 181 potholes of varying sizes on the Murray Valley Highway between Wobba Gap near Corryong and Tallangatta, a distance of 63 km. Not a road hazard warning in sight. Is that because the government would then be admitting road users would be in danger from serious injury? When will this get any better? Jenny, thank you for getting in touch. Look, I don't know if you took any photos of those potholes, but we would love to see the worst pothole in your area. 0467 842 722. Our reporters are working pretty hard on doing some reporting and some investigation onto this as well. So if you're able to help us out, we would love to hear from you. Coming up, What's for Dinner Wednesday, we're going to talk about cooking for one and how to kind of spruce it up a little bit. Let's get what's happening on the roads, though, first with Transport Victoria.
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2: Good afternoon, it's Caroline Ferguson from Transport Victoria. Heading up to the northeast of the state, first of all, due to flooding at Kerrisdale, Fairview Road's been cordoned off for a section on the northern side of Wentworth Road. And Cochrane Lane's also closed between Katandra and Pine Lodge due to flooding. Remember, never drive through floodwaters. If you're making your way through Avenel, Tarkin Road's closed between Discovery Creek and Wicket Hill Road. That's due to culvert replacement works. Don't forget about seasonal closures and restrictions for this winter, including Mount Buffalo Road, closed for the snow season between Crested Valley and the Horn. Change conditions as well on Dargo High Plains Road, and Mount Donna Buang Road is closed between Patton Gap and the Mount Donna Buang Summit. And ice is likely to form on the Great Alpine Road near Frosty Corner at Harrietville. Don't forget, you must carry chains and fit them when directed. But a delay-free drive on the Hume Freeway from Wallen heading through Seymour. No delays making your way through Euroa, Violettown and Glenroe and up to the New South Wales border at Albury-Wodonga. If you're heading to the west of the state at Eagenstown, the Midland Highway is down to 80 in both directions just for the winter with change conditions. But no delays on the Western Highway. It's moving well from Ballarat through Stawell, Horsham and Ill through to the South Australian border. No major incidents in the southwest of the state. The Princes Highway is faring well out of Geelong through Winglesey and Colac out towards Warrnambool. And heading up north at Wagon, you can't head along Walker Road for a stretch north of Curtis Road due to road damage. And at Ned's Corner, Old Mail Road's closed for a stretch between Lock 9 Road and Ned's Corner Road due to the current weather conditions. No delays on the Calder Highway. It's travelling well through Wedderburn, Witchyproof and Redcliffe up till Mildura. If you're heading to the east, no major delays either. On the Princess Highway, it's travelling well through Warragul, Trafalgar and Morwell right through to Sale. From V-Line, buses and coaches will replace V-Line trains on part of the Ballarat, Ararat and Maryborough lines from tomorrow for level crossing removal works that will be underway at Melton. So over the next 4 days, no trains will be running between Bacchus Marsh and Caroline Springs. Instead, there'll be a mix of express and stopping all station buses and coaches, plus express coaches between Ararat and Southern Cross, also stopping at Beaufort, and express coaches between Maryborough and Southern Cross, also stopping at Talbot, Clunes and Creswick. You can report any problems by giving the Statewide Drive team a call on 1300 303 468 or safely text 0467 842 722.
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0: What's for dinner? Well, look, if you don't have a hungry horde asking you that question, maybe you are cooking for one. Today is the day for you. Tim Bone is our master chef and Ballarat Toasty Master, and he is back raring to talk about this one. Hi, Tim.
1: Hello, Prue. How are you?
0: I'm very well. Now, this actually came up because one of our listeners rang last week to suggest a topic, and you're always welcome to do that.
1: Love it.
0: We happen to have her with us now, Jan in Warrion. Hello, Jan.
2: Hello.
1: Hi, Jan. How are you?
2: Yeah, very well. Thanks, Tony, for your slot of that afternoon. It's always entertaining.
1: No, great to have you back on again.
0: So, Jan, I understand that your lovely husband used to be the cook in the house and he passed away a few years ago, and now it's all up to you. Mm. How have you adjusted and adapted?
2: Oh, not terribly well sometimes, but he was amazing because he took to cooking later in life. Being of a certain era, he just didn't cook, but I used to tell him his mother would be proud of him. he was very experimental, and sometimes it was, best gotten, and other times it was fantastic, just good at a roast dinner. And it's hard to cook roast dinner for one. You know, I've been thinking about this today and some of the things that you would normally enjoy as a family. It's very hard to recreate when you're on your own.
1: It isn't it, Jan? And that was something that I was thinking about when I was thinking about this topic, because the Sunday roast, especially in wintertime, is one of those beautiful things. But when you're doing it for yourself, you don't really want to go out and buy that big hunk of lamb or the big hunk of beef. It's hard, but it's. I know a lot of supermarkets and even butchers nowadays are doing a thing called mini roasts, where it's almost like they'll tie it up and it's a much smaller portion. Mm. So whether that's an option for you, Jan, but if you do go down the track and you do cook a hunk of meat, obviously repurposing it the next day or two, obviously I love toasties and I know roast meat toasties are a fantastic thing the day after, or utilising your freezer, Jan, and portioning out your roast meat and popping it in the freezer in portions, so then when you got that roast craving, you can just pull that 100, 200 grams of roast lamb that you've already sliced up out, and you've just got to defrost it and cook it up with some veggies.
0: Jan, what is your kind of fallback position? What do you cook for yourself?
2: Well, Jane and I were having a lovely chat about that. It's comfort food for sure, but I fall back on cauliflower cheese. I've worked it, you can actually freeze it, even though it's got the milk and and the cheese in it. And you feel like you're eating vegetables, you're eating protein. It's very easy to make and warms up beautifully.
0: Yeah.
1: Oh, Jan, I do love
0: thank you very
1: cheese.
0: Much for suggesting this today. We are going to dive right in and we're going to ask listeners as well what their strategy is. So stay listening, but I really appreciate it. And I hope you get some good ideas.
2: I'm hoping too. I've got a notepad there and
1: Jan.
2: I'm ready to roll.
0: All righty. The pressure's on, Tim.
1: We'll try and give you some more inspo. Thanks, Jan.
0: Thanks so much. Well, Colin's already gotten in touch and says, tomahawk steak, mashed potatoes, peas is my go-to single meal because the others in the house are non-meat eaters.
1: So Colin
0: is cooking for one, not in a solo household, but just because, Colin wants to eat meat and everybody else
1: does. He just wants to eat it. I love that. Yeah. So, and we want inspiration. I've got a few ideas that I'm going to share, but if anyone's got their go-to meal that they cook for themselves, whether when everyone's out of the house and they've got the domain.
0: We were just talking off air too, Tim, and you talk to a lot of people who say, look, I'm living alone now. I've downsized. I've moved into maybe a village or something like that, and oftentimes I'm finding myself eating by myself or cooking for one.
1: Yeah.
0: And, getting those portions is, and also ending up with it 5 nights a week is really tedious,
1: isn't
0: it?
1: There's only so many nights you can eat spaghetti bolognese in a row before it gets a little bit old. But obviously that's when obviously batch cooking when you're cooking for solo is something that is inevitable and you're going to do, because it often can be hard, especially if you're following a recipe they are normally this serves four or this serves six. So you're going to end up with that extra. And I will give you some tips on trying to cut that down a little bit, but making the freezer your friend, portioning it out, and then you're not forced to eat it 3 or 4 days in a row. And you could have a few things on your rotation. So you might have 3 or 4 different things in your freezer just ready to go when you feel like, so you're not eating the same thing every night. But I also think embracing your local butcher, because often when you go to the supermarket...
0: Not literally.
1: No.
0: Just, you know, I always ask first.
1: Oh, I love to embrace Rob, my local butcher. But when you go to the supermarket, the smallest amount of mince you can get is 500 grams. But if you go to your butcher, you can ask for 200 grams of mince if you're just looking to cook for yourself.
0: Well, you can go to the local deli and you can sometimes just get little portions there
1: too. It's a bit easier because...

0: Because obviously, with those pre-packaged things, they're trying to force you to buy bigger portions because that's how they make more money. But at the butcher, if you want to buy two snags, if you just want to buy one lamb chop, it's a lot easier if you go to your local butcher, and they're happy to do that.
1: Yeah. See, my go-to, because I'm not often by myself, but when I am, I cannot muster up any enthusiasm to cook anything useful for myself.
0: What are we talking?
1: It's literally, I'm not joking, Tim, it is eggs on toast, the end. And I mean, it is hot, like, it's wholesome. I do like it.
0: Oh, it's
1: but
0: great.
1: I would not want to be doing that day in and day out.
0: Absolutely not. I mean, I do love some poached eggs with some chili oil, but yeah, that's every night of the week, not so much. But then I think about portion control too. And if you're cooking pasta,

0: this is a suggestion for you. Invite a whole bunch of people over, Jan.
1: I love that.
0: Although I do know, just quietly, Jan works flat out on the farm all day. So yes. I know that, you know, when time is of the essence for her. So I would imagine that, that may not necessarily work all the time. But good on you, Heather, because, you know, getting out there and seeing people's really important too. And Stephen in Kirwa, he's dropped in what he's having tonight, chicken and vegetable soup with semolina noodles and dumplings with homemade crusty bread rolls.
1: Oh, that sounds delicious.
0: Doug has called in from Hayfield. G'day, Doug.
1: G'day, Dougie.
2: G'day, how are you? Not Dougie.
1: Sorry, Dougie. Sorry, Doug.
2: We've done this before.
1: Sorry, Doug.
2: A word. Yeah. Food for one. I will cook a roast and slice it up and make excess gravy and excess vegetables, pepper frozen peas, and store it in the fridge or in the freezer and reheat it in the microwave with the gravy over the meat. So that it becomes more of a rehashed stew than roast, but it keeps the moisture and the flavour in the meat. The meat doesn't dry out.
1: That's really smart, Doug. Yeah, having that gravy over the top, you're obviously keeping that meat nice and moist when you're reheating it in the microwave, because when you without it, it can be quite dry. So that's a genius idea, mate. I love that.
0: So have you had
2: the
0: to
2: other,
0: adapt?
2: The other thing was, sorry, in Queensland, we had a neighbour. You there?
0: Yep.
1: Yeah.
2: Okay, we had a neighbour who lived by herself, and she was a fabulous cook. So if she cooked a roast, she would take two servings, she'd hang over the fence and yell at us, and give us two servings of roast and all the vegetables and all the stuff, so that she could have a roast and we could have a roast. And if we cooked corned beef or a roast, we would cook an extra serve for her.
0: So that is a nice idea.
2: In the neighbourhood, who's a single person, it's always worthwhile seeing if you can help them out and just share a bit of a meal with them. And it made for a really good relationship with the neighbour.
0: I love that, Doug. Thank
1: That's
0: you very much.
1: Thing,
0: what a beautiful
1: Doug.
0: Idea.
1: Love thy neighbour. That's what it's all about.
0: Peter's in Wangaratta. Hi, Peter. Hello, Peter.
3: Yeah, g'day, Prue. How are you?
1: G'day, Peter.
0: What's your tip? Yeah.
3: Anyway, I was just saying to Jane, there's a product that I get from my local supermarket, and I dare say all the supermarkets have them, but they're prepared roasts. So they're cryovac, and they're marinated.
1: Yeah.
3: And some of them, like some of the roast beef, they might be packed for two meals. Some of the bigger ones are packed for four meals.
1: Mm.
3: They've already been marinated, and they have long lead time on them as far as used buys go, refrigerated. And so simple to cook, and some potatoes with rosemary and garlic from the refrigerated part of the supermarket.
1: Yeah.
3: And some other veggies, and you've got a roast, I reckon, in the air fryer, probably 15 minutes, 20 minutes, and it's done.
0: Well, this is the thing about air fryers, isn't it, Peter? You can do much smaller portions, and you don't have to use the oven.
1: Yeah, you don't have to start the oven.
3: And the meat is, it just falls apart. It's beautiful and tender and tasty, and you don't waste anything.
1: I've seen these too.
0: Thank you, Peter.
1: Yeah, Pete, and you can get lamb shanks that have already been cooked and then cryovac'd, or brisket and different things like that. So that's if you're wanting that sort of roasty feeling, but you don't want to have a big serve of it and have it take hours to cook, that's a great option.
0: Leo's gotten in touch and says, g'day to both of us. I cooked a roast pork only last night for my dearest sweet potato. The crackle was perfect, and I mashed homegrown spuds.
1: Oh,
0: that's special.
1: Yum.
0: I did some homegrown pumpkin in the hairdryer along with some greens and applesauce.
1: Well,
0: it was delicious. Only took 2 hours. See, 2 hours? I don't know, on an evening, Leo. That's dedication for some
1: that's
0: of us.
1: That's pretty good, though.
0: But had leftovers for lunch today, and Leo says, no wonder I'm getting bigger. Cheers and love your show. So thank you very much for getting in touch,
1: on you, mate.
0: Leo. And then Chris says this.
1: Okay.
0: I have to batch a lot when the wife has to head off to

0: Darwin for family reasons. So I make a list of nightly meals for the week and try desperately to stick to it. But it includes repurposing leftovers, because you know if you make a list, you have to include what those leftovers are going to be, because there will be some. And if you just end up cooking each night, you'll end up with leftovers till the end of time.
1: Repurposing leftovers, that's a big one, and that's a really great comment, because what are you going to do with it the next day to make it a bit more interesting? So spaghetti bolognese, the leftover mince, that can become a cottage pie.
0: Do you know what I did actually with some leftover bolognese? It had been in the fridge for a week, and so I did have to sniff it and do a little bit of a taste test before.
1: It's still good.
0: Well, it was a vegetarian one, so it was a little bit more flexible. Last night we did loaded sweet potato with the bolognese.
1: I had that written down.
0: Oh, look, good minds think alike, because I just didn't want any more spaghetti.
1: Yeah. Mm. Bake up some potatoes. Sweet potatoes are a great healthier option. Bit of sour cream on top, bit of cheese. Happy days.
0: Gina's in Traralgon. Gina, you're a bit of a fan of the air fryer too.
2: I am. It's the perfect thing for making a roast for one, and very little washing up.
0: Okay, tell me your roast for one.
2: So roast for one is I buy one chicken Maryland.
1: Yeah.
2: And I get some potato and some pumpkin and I chop it up. I put the chicken Maryland in the air fryer and then I surround it with the veggies.
1: Yeah.
2: I just drizzle it all with a little bit of olive oil and some rosemary and pop it on until it goes golden and crispy, and that's it.
0: How often would you do that, Gina?
2: Oh, all the time, probably once a week, once a fortnight.
0: Oh, that is so good. Because it's one pot too.
2: It's one pot. It's very easy to clean.
1: Yeah, you just wipe
2: it out. And you don't have to turn on your whole oven just for cooking one piece of meat and some roast veggies.
0: How long did you say you put it in there, Gina?
2: It probably depends on your air fryer, because they all do vary a little bit.
1: They're all different, aren't they?
2: They are all a little bit different. I've actually got two air fryers and one's a bit stronger than the other.
1: Yeah.
2: But look, it's done in 30 minutes.
1: Oh, yeah.
2: And in 30 minutes, your roast will be done.
1: And you're getting all those roasty vibes, but in a much quicker time with that little bit of rosemary and the veg, the chicken Maryland, happy days.
2: Happy days. And the chicken skin in the air fryer comes so crunchy and crispy, a lot more crispy than what you get in the oven.
0: I love it. Do you put any seasonings on it?
2: Well, I usually just do salt, pepper and some fresh rosemary.
1: Yeah, just from the garden. Yeah. Have you ever tried to do pork belly or crackle in the air fryer?
2: I haven't tried it myself, but I've heard
1: either.
2: That it's really successful.
1: Yeah,
2: yes,
1: I need to try it.
2: Apparently it's very easy.
1: Mm.
2: Try it, and it's another way of doing a roast, even if you've got some pork spare ribs. You know, you could pop them in the air fryer if it's just for one person. You wouldn't have to cook a whole belly, which is quite large, you know.
1: Yeah.
2: I would just get some pork spare ribs, put them in the air fryer with the veggies around it. And all those beautiful meat juices also give lots of flavour to your vegetables.
0: Oh, Gina, what a great idea. Thank you. I love the chicken Maryland, because, I mean, I would never have even thought of that, but it is just the right portion size.
1: Yeah, you're not cooking a whole chook, but you're still getting that roasty, chickeny goodness that you're craving.
0: What if you don't want meat and you want to kind of up the veggie intake?
1: Oh, well, I think definitely the roasted veggies are a great option. But when you're doing it for one, you don't need to buy a whole bag of potatoes. The joy with potatoes is you can just buy one and just chop it up into little bits, bit of rosemary from the garden, bit of fresh olive oil, little bit of seasonings that you might have in the air fryer, and you've got some amazing roast potatoes in no time at all.
0: Now, we've been talking a lot about the air fryer, but can I please put in a little bid for the humble old microwave, which seems to get missed in a lot of this, because when it comes to, I grew up on microwaved vegetables.
1: Oh, yeah.
0: Yeah, that 100%. I mean, my mum was all about the microwave.
1: Yeah.
0: Look, we didn't do roast or anything in the microwave. I think that's going a little too far.
1: Yeah.
0: But, you know, to save time, and you can do all the portions all at once in a microwave, just put a little bit of water in it, and it'll steam those veggies in no time at all.
1: The microwave, obviously, it's a great tool, especially for solo cooking, because you can put as much in as you want. It's done in minutes.
0: Yeah.
1: It's a great little option. But also dish size is a big one for me, like, because I love scallop potatoes, but when I'm making for my family, I end up making a huge, gigantic dish of scallop potatoes.
0: Of course you do, yeah.
1: But if you go to your local homeware stores, you can buy smaller ramekins or dishes, so you can just work with that, so you're only making a little portion of frittata or scallop potatoes instead of making a gigantic dish full.
0: One more way to use up a leftover roast, this is coming on the text, dice meat, slice onion, grated carrot, celery, any other veg, and you've got your leftover meat. Pack a chicken noodle soup.
1: Oh.
0: Or prunes if you want them.
1: Yeah.
0: Fry them all in a fry pan. Once cooked, add the meat and the soup. Voila.
1: Wow.
0: Sounds good.
1: That sounds
0: fantastic. That's actually quite different too.
1: Yeah, I love that. That just sounds like a little flavour bomb. But also, I think making a generic batch of, say, mince, veggies, onion and garlic without any other flavours in them and portioning them out and putting them in the freezer, then that can be a ticket to so many different meals, like a bolognese, like a chow mein, like a tacos or a cottage pie. It can be your vehicle just by doing that little batch cooking together, and more generic, you can go in so many different directions.
0: We might give the last word to Frida in Central Victoria.
1: Oh, Frida.
0: Hi, Frida. What do you want to shout out to?
3: Well, everybody should get a rice cooker. Because you can do everything in it. I've done bread and butter pudding, casseroles, everything for one person or two. And you do it all. If you've got to, it's better. You can do your pudding as well as your meal.
0: And you've got multiple courses as well, Frida. Yeah, that's fancy.
3: Everything in there. If you put your chops and sausages on the bottom, they do get burnt with your veggies on top.
1: Yeah.
3: And even if you want to put pasta on it, you can do that. Otherwise, I'll put all your veggies in the other one, do your puddings, do your cakes, and you don't have to worry about a thing. You press a button,
0: and off you go.
3: Yeah.
1: That's just blowing my mind.
3: No danger involved, and it's good for the elderly because they can just put everything in and leave it be.
0: Thank you, Frida. Because, you know, a rice cooker, cheap as chips.
1: And you can literally get them for $10.
0: Yep.
1: And I didn't realise they can be so versatile. Yeah.
0: Tim, we have run out of time, but we could probably do this all over again.
1: Yeah.
0: Thank you so much. What a great conversation.
1: Thanks, Prue. That was great. And just my ultimate meal for one would have to be steak, veggies and mushroom sauce. I'm going to leave
0: you're
1: you
0: going hard. I'm just still going for the eggs on toast.
1: Eggs on toast. Good on you, Prue.
0: Thanks, Tim. Tim Bone, he is our wonderful, wonderful What's for Dinner Wednesday contributor, chef, master chef, contestant, Ballarat Toasty Master, all the wonderful things. And he joins us here on a Wednesday. Let's find out what's happening in the weather with Ursula Connor on duty at the Bureau. And Ursula, there's a cold front crossing the state at the moment. What can we expect for the rest of the day?
4: Yeah, that's right. That cold front has sort of brought a few showers through southwestern parts of the state at the moment. Nothing too crazy in terms of rainfall totals. The most we've seen is 5.6 metres at Pollexford on the Barwon River there, and similar totals sort of over the Otways as well. But for the most part, only 1 to 2 millimetres in the gauges through sort of the southwest and the Wimmera there. And that's just slowly going to make its way across the state. So for those who have been, ahead of the front, it's actually been not too bad of a day. Plenty of sunshine through the northern districts and through Gippsland. A bit of cloud hanging on through the Alps there. But this change does come with some cooler air in behind it. So as we move into tomorrow, a much cooler day expected across the state. Showers pushing onshore through southern parts of the state. And those temperatures remaining down for the next few days.
0: Okay. Are we going to see much rain?
4: Look, not too much in the way of rainfall. We're only really expecting sort of 1 to 2 millimetres maybe through the southern parts of the state over the next few days. It could just be those onshore coastal areas like sort of that southwest coast and the Bass Coast that could pick up a couple more millimetres, but nothing too much.
0: Okay, Ursula, thank you very much for that. Ursula Connor's on duty at the Bureau. And look, we started our last conversation with Jan in Warrion asking for ideas, and she's texted to say, loving this. Thanks to everyone for the fabulous ideas. Jan, you are very welcome, and thanks for starting this conversation, because I think a lot of us can take a lot from us. Boy, the rice cooker, the air fryer, microwave, we use those a lot, aren't we? You're on ABC Victoria. Coming up after the news, 80% of tobacco products consumed in Australia are illegal. In 2017, it was just 12%. There are pushes.

0: 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You'll hear from one MP after the news.
1: Good afternoon, Nicholas Hines with ABC News. A Melbourne woman who was due to face court relating to an alleged drink spiking incident at Mount Buller last year has had her charges dropped. Philippe Perez reports.
2: 34-year-old Amy Tosun had been charged with possessing an amphetamine and introducing a drug of dependence into the body of a person. She was accused of putting MDMA in a friend's drink at a Mount Buller pub in July last year. It's believed the alleged victim later began feeling unwell and dizzy and was taken to hospital. A trial was slated for October, but during a special hearing in the Mansfield Court today, Magistrate Heather Lambic struck out both charges and ordered a diversion be put in place. Ms. Tosun was not present at the hearing.
1: A counter-terrorism expert who appeared at the Anti-Semitism Royal Commission today says social media is a key driver of vilification. The commission has this week been looking into security arrangements for Jewish communities. Speaking after he addressed the commission in Melbourne, Associate Professor at Deakin University, Josh Roos, said anti-Semitism was multifaceted and spread online.
3: It's coming from the extreme right and the extreme left. It's coming from Salafi and jihadist organisations and individuals. And it's also being spread online. And we're seeing how that's playing out with the hatred directed towards witnesses at the Royal Commission.
1: Defence lawyers in a Melbourne rape trial have launched an attack on the complainant, accusing her of lying in court. Here's court reporter Christian Silver.
4: The woman has accused a well-connected Melbourne businessman of raping her in his home in March 2023. The man has pleaded not guilty, but for legal reasons, he can't be identified. Today, the man's lawyers told the county court the woman told lie after lie in the witness box. They said the alleged rape didn't occur and said she'd made up other aspects of her evidence. The prosecution says the woman's version of events has remained consistent for 3 years. They say she had no motive to lie and respected the accused man before the night in question. The trial continues.
1: 4 young people have been arrested after allegedly leading police on a high-speed car chase through Melbourne's southeast this afternoon. The group allegedly fled from police in a stolen car, which was monitored by the air wing as it was driven erratically through the southeastern suburbs. They were arrested at about 3 o'clock and are now in custody. The Foreign Minister, Penny Wong, says she told her Chinese counterpart, Wang Yi, that Beijing's missile test earlier this month was destabilising. Here's Foreign Affairs reporter Stephen Jejets.
5: Penny Wong met Wang Yi yesterday on the sidelines of the ASEAN meeting in the Philippines. Senator Wong said she was worried the missile test would raise the risk of miscalculation and called it destabilising.
6: We have put that publicly and we have put that directly to Foreign Minister Wang Yi in my discussions yesterday.
5: Chinese state media has reported that Wang Yi told Penny Wong during the meeting that Australia shouldn't maintain double standards, seemingly a reference to US missile tests in the region.
1: The US military says it has completed another round of strikes on Iran as attacks across the Middle East overshadow diplomatic efforts in Pakistan trying to salvage an interim ceasefire deal. Here's Tweon Fitzpatrick.
7: US Central Command says targets included aircraft hangars and drone storage sites. Iran maintains its grip on the Strait of Hormuz, and US Secretary of State Marco Rubio says freedom of navigation is a very fundamental principle.
8: And if that is threatened, then I think the global economy is threatened.
7: The newest barrage came after President Donald Trump warned that strikes would be intensifying. Meanwhile, Pakistan's Prime Minister has expressed deep concern over the recent US-Iran escalation, urging all sides to exercise restraint. Islamabad has been working to persuade both sides to return to the negotiating table.
1: In sport news, Melbourne Demons AFL coach Stephen King is confident Tom Sparrow will remain at the club beyond 2026, despite reports he's still weighing up a return home to Adelaide. The restricted free agent is out of contract at season's end, but King says the Demons' success will be enough to keep the midfielder.
9: The history he's got here already as a premiership player, but also the carrot that he could potentially be part of a new era here and be a bridge between two sort of eras and challenge for another premiership.
1: And to the weather across Victoria, some scattered showers over southern and mountain districts this evening, falling snow above 1,500 metres, with some isolated showers across the north and east Gippsland. Tomorrow, partly cloudy, with some scattered showers over southern and mountain districts and isolated showers across the northern plains, with snow above 800 metres. And in Melbourne, a few showers about this evening and a

0: shower or two tomorrow with a top of 12. Right now it's 13 degrees.
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3: Is it time to cut the tobacco excise? 80% of tobacco products consumed in Australia are illegal. Back in 2017, that proportion was just 12%. There is no denying the illicit tobacco sector, run by organised crime, has flourished. But alongside that has the government's hardline policy on a high legal tobacco excise. They say it's all about public health. Very shortly, the co-chair of the Coalition's new illegal tobacco task force joins you on what she thinks about it. Also this half hour, data centre projects, they're starting to pop up all over the place. And according to the latest research, the vast majority of Victorians want them to be forced to cover their own energy demands. Do you agree? Get into that this half hour.
2: 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Have your say.
4: Call 1300 303 468.
3: Mary Aldred is the Liberal Member for Monash and the co-chair of the Coalition's new illegal tobacco task force. Now, she spoke at the National Press Club today alongside infectious diseases expert Dr. Nick Coatsworth and former Border Force officer and creator of the tobacco strike team, Rowan Pike. They were all arguing the need to rethink the government's hardline on high tobacco excise. Mary Aldred joins us now. Good afternoon.
5: Hello, Prue.
3: Just before we get into the tobacco issue, I just want to go to some local news because we got that news today that dairy company Lactalis will close its dairy processing facility, its factory site at Long Worry, which is, of course, in the seat of Monash. They estimate there could be almost 50 jobs gone. Have you heard from people in the town yet on that today?
5: I've been getting a lot of emails, and I'm just sitting in the car park at Melbourne Airport, Prue, so I'm sure I will have some mail on that, but it is devastating news for Long Worry, which has had that iconic Long Worry Food Park precinct for many, many years. There are a number of jobs that have been lost today, and I would note the Australian Dairy Farmers statement, which just said this is part of the problem with skyrocketing wages, over-regulation and free trade agreements that do not work in the Australian national interest.
3: Is this not, though, just part of Lactalis's consolidation after it merged? Now, it just escapes me which other major company it merged with, Fonterra, rival processor, recently. Is that not just a part of that normal consolidation when you've got multiple sites that you're maintaining?
5: Look, they do have another site that they've just acquired in Darnham, about 20 minutes up the road, but the fact remains for a lot of food processors, a lot of food manufacturers that I talk to right across our great Gippsland region, which grows, makes and manufactures products that are sought after across Australia. Skyrocketing energy prices, particularly gas, which is a feedstock and a really important energy input for food manufacturing. We just can't have all of these metrics continuing to skyrocket because it is forcing a lot of businesses to consolidate, to close, and ultimately it's local jobs, it's regional jobs in communities like mine that are losing out.
3: We'll see what happens. I know that there's more detail to come from the company on this. Let's turn to tobacco. Why is this issue so important for you?
5: Well, again, this issue started for me in Long Worry with the Long Worry Friendly Grocery store about 10 months ago. It was ram raided, and I'm happy to admit that before that I really didn't know a lot about this issue, but since then I've spoken with businesses and residents right across my electorate and indeed the country since then. We've got billions in lost revenue to the extent that tobacco excise cannot any longer fund smoking-related illnesses in the budget. Those proceeds are funding bikie gangs and organised crime. And according to the Australian Bureau of Statistics, 80% of the tobacco market in Australia is now in the illegal market. So something's got to change.
3: You also talked today at the National Press Club about a situation with vapes being sold off a shipping container out at Inverloch. Can you just talk about what happened there?
5: That was at the start of the year, and there was a shipping container. I was getting a lot of complaints from local residents and traders about this shipping container, and the TGA raided it. And 3 weeks later, it was still

0: trading, and parents particularly were worried that their kids were getting sold vapes. I've really got to commend the work of local police in the Bass Coast area who were able to really crack down on them. But this just goes to show what we all know in every city and country town across Australia, which is these illegal shops, whether it's vapes or illegal cigarettes, are just popping up everywhere. And the associated fire bombings and ram raids and thefts and retail staff assaulted cannot continue.
1: The government insists that the high excise settings are in the interests of public health. It's sort of a sin tax, as it were. The latest Australian Institute of Health and Welfare study shows daily smoking rates have fallen to a historic low of 5.6%. Does that not prove that it is working to slow smoking rates?
0: Well, I think you've got to look at the totality of evidence available, Prue. So that report last week for me doesn't square away other statistics like the Australian Bureau of Stats with the 80% figure on the illegal market. In Western Australia, they've had an uptick in smoking rates for the first time in 30 years. New South Wales, our most populous state, has just tipped over 15% smoking rate. And the illegal vape market is sitting at about 96%. The Criminal Intelligence Wastewater Report in a 12-month period shows an uptick in metro and regional areas of 4%. So looking at those other very reputable, very credible bodies of work, it is difficult to square away the figures that were released last week. I'd love to believe them, but the applause by press release just doesn't gel well with all of the evidence before us.
1: What about the argument for increasing enforcement at the border?
0: Enforcement alone can't get us out of this problem, and the Australian Border Force themselves have said that in a submission in March to the current Senate inquiry that's happening. They do an incredible job, but it really is a game of whack-a-mole for state and federal law enforcement with the thousands of illegal cigarettes that are coming into the country. We cannot enforce our way out of this. I think we need a Swiss Army knife response, which is a cut in the excise, better enforcement. If I was Anthony Albanese, I would be calling a national cabinet meeting with state and federal leaders to be able to have a much better state and federal coordinated law enforcement response. But one thing alone is not going to fix this crisis.
1: When you say cut in the excise, how big a cut are you talking?
0: Well, I'm not going to front end that today because the Coalition's Illegal Tobacco Task Force has some more work ahead of us, but there are already sets of modelling out there, like Oxford Economics, for example. They showed, just to pick one number, a 30% cut in the excise with beefed up law enforcement as well would be able to claw back around $3 billion in revenue, as well as helping to stamp out this illicit trade.
1: That will, of course, improve the bottom lines of the tobacco companies, won't it?
0: Well, that tax cut would go towards smokers themselves. Look, as I said in the press club address today, I don't like tobacco companies. No one's there to stand up for them. But what I find intolerable is the current situation we have with the illicit market funding terrorists like Kaz Hamid, the AFP's number one national security target, funding bikie gangs, criminal gangs, and selling tobacco to children. We cannot allow that to continue.
1: Well, the government has maintained a very hard line on their tobacco excise. Do you think that there is room for this government to change its position?
0: Look, I would hope at the end of the day the Australian national interest will be the most compelling case. I've got to agree with New South Wales Labor Premier Chris Minns, who has consistently called on the Prime Minister to change his approach on the high excise tax. It's gone up 282% since 2013. And other leaders who are calling for change. The government themselves are a little bit all over the place. You've got some ministers saying you'd have to be quite deluded or lying not to see that the high excise is a force responsible for this. And then you've got other ministers that are just refusing to see any common sense.
1: Mary Aldred, look, I'm sure this is going to be an issue we'll be talking about for some time to come. Thank you so much.
0: Thanks for having me on.
1: That's Mary Aldred, who's the Liberal member for Monash, Gippsland. She is the co-chair of the Coalition's new Illegal Tobacco Task Force, urging the government to have a look at that excise and drop it. She wouldn't be drawn on a particular number just yet. But what do you make of that? 1300 303 468. Is it time to have a serious conversation about that? Will it actually stop the criminal gangs, the illicit tobacco? 1300 303 468. You can text 0467 842 722. We're going on to another issue very shortly here on the program that is pretty top of mind for a lot of people at the moment, and it is data centres. We know these projects are starting to pop up all over the place, lots and lots proposed, even in regional locations. According to the latest research, though, the vast majority of Victorians want these projects to be forced to generate their own electricity, largely from renewable sources. Do you agree with that suggestion? We're going to get onto that very shortly here on the program after a bit of Alanis Morissette.

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0: with Prue Bentley.
1: It's coming up to 20 past five. I'm not going to lie, we are having a little trouble getting hold of our next guest. Happens from time to time here on the radio, and it sends my producers into a flurry of activity. So while we do that, we thought we might just resurrect a quiz that we had planned for today, but ran out of time, and maybe now is the time to do it. I know we don't usually do it around about this time, but you know what? It's Wednesday. We can do a quiz if we want to. It's our show. 1-300-303-468. What is this quiz about? Well, earlier today, we had our Lucky Dip history segment. We were looking at the history of the BBC. And it's been around for a century. So we were looking at the history of public broadcasters. And of course, the ABC is very much modelled on the BBC as a public broadaster. So we thought, why don't we do a quiz about us? So, if you want to play, 1-300-303-468. We're just going to, you know, fill this space with a little bit of fun. Why not? Play School just celebrated its 60th birthday. I want you to tell me, can you name all four windows? It'll take you back. 1-300-303-468 if you would like to play the quiz with me this afternoon. It's usually something we do at, you know, 3:30, but we had a bit of breaking news a little bit earlier, and now we've had a bit of a no-show on our show, so maybe you can help us out, right? 1-300-303-468. It's an ABC / BBC quiz, so if you know a little bit about ABC matters, programs, hosts of years past, there's a little clue at some of the questions coming up. 1-300-303-468. My first question is this. Play School just celebrated its 60th birthday. Can you name all four windows that you are asked to choose? And which one did you prefer? Which was the one that you always chose? 1-300-303-468. Here's a little hint just to get you in the mood.
2: Which window shall we look through today? Let's look through the round window.
1: Oh, boy. Gosh, that brings back memories. Well, we know one of them. I've given you a massive clue. 25% of the answer right there in that little bit of audio. 1-300-303-468 if you would like to play the quiz this afternoon. We'll even give you a prize. How's that for a bit of an incentive? I've got no players. I would have thought people would love to jump on and talk about Play School, maybe some of their memories. 1-300-303-468. I mean, I can play a little bit of music again if you like. But I do just really rather enjoy chatting to you. Before the news, Tim Bone was in with us for What's for Dinner Wednesday, and today we were talking about cooking for one when you're flying solo, whether that is a regular thing or it's something that happens from time to time. What are your go-tos and how do you kind of make it less boring? Because when you're cooking for a group of people or a family, You put in a lot of effort, right? You put a bit of fancy into it, a bit of a spin. Sometimes it can be hard to rustle up that enthusiasm. We were talking about all of the amazing time-saving devices that you can use these days, like air fryers and rice cookers. And I wanted to put a little vote in for the Humble microwave because I grew up on microwave vegetables. But Ursula tells me my mother and I have been very busy in our lives and always only cooked on stovetops and oven. Definitely no microwave or air fryer. Both inferior methods of cooking. Look, I don't know if you've tried them, Ursula, because I have to say I once upon a time was definitely down on the air fryer and then I got one. Really changed my mind. Chris is in Tabletop. Actually, he's in Darwin. Chris, hello.
3: Hello, how you going,
1: Bruce? I'm good. You're back in Darwin.
3: Yes, yeah, we're up here. The mother-in-law's not too well, so...
1: I'm sorry to hear that.
3: She's 94 and we're up here trying to care for her and do our bit with the family, so, yeah.
1: Well, good on you, good on you. And good on you for helping us out to play the quiz. My first question is this. Question one, Play School just celebrated its 60th birthday. Please, could you name...

0: All four windows for me.
1: Well, I think there was a round one.
0: Yes.
1: I think there was maybe a square one.
0: Yes.
1: I think there might have been a triangle one.
0: No. No. You got 50% of them though, Chris. Were you did you grow up watching play school?
1: I sure did. Yeah. Yeah, that tells my age.
0: Yeah, absolutely. Well, I mean, look, it's been around for 60 years, so chances are most people will have watched it at some point in their lives.
1: Well, I tell you what, there's been a lot of beers and a lot of glasses of red wine gone under the bridge since then, so I'll be listening in to hear what the other ones are, the other windows.
0: Very good. Okay, thank you very much, Chris. We will see if we can improve on your answer. John's in Pomona. Hi, John.
2: Hey, how are you going?
0: I'm good. Thanks for helping us out. We've got a round window, a square window. There are two more left. What are they?
2: Yeah, look, I only recall three windows, the round, the square and the arch window.
0: The arch is definitely there. They introduced a last... See, and this was actually, I think, after my time too, John. So this is a little bit of a trick question. We know it's not a triangle.
2: I'm going to say like a diamond.
0: Well done. It is a diamond. It's a round, a square, an arch and a diamond. Did you always have one that you liked to choose?
2: Oh, the arch window.
0: Oh, me too. I was a bit of an arch window person too. I think everybody did, and they never picked it. Oh.
2: No.
0: How are you on Doctor Who?
2: Okay.
0: Okay. Doctor Who, long-running science fiction show about a time-travelling alien who gets around in a ship disguised as a blue British police box called a TARDIS. What does TARDIS stand for?
2: Interesting. Time.
0: Yes.
2: Time something.
0: John, you started off very, very well. Look, stay on the line because we will send you a prize because everybody who plays and gets one question right gets a prize. You take care. Thank you very much. TARDIS stands for time. Something, something, something. Donna's in Glenormiston. Hello, Donna.
3: Hello, how are you?
0: I'm very well. Can you answer this question for me? What does TARDIS stand for?
3: Time and relative dimension in space.
0: You are so good, Donna. Well done to you. Question two to you. Hey, how are you with Bluey?
3: Okay.
0: Can you name either of the parents in that show?
3: Oh, I can name the sister.
0: Yeah. That's Bingo.
3: Yeah, Bingo. Oh, it's, sorry.
0: That's all right. Definitely not that. Five.
3: No. Four. Let me have a...
0: Three. Two.
3: Oh, shit.
0: I'm going to have to let you go, Donna. You're going to kick yourself. I know you are because you know the little Bluey and Bingo's names, but their parents, what are their names? 1-300-303-468. Kelvin's in Stanhope. Hello, Kelvin.
4: I approve no lamb's fry tonight, I hope.
0: No lamb's fry for me. No, I think I'm having pizza tonight.
4: Well,
0: something very standard,
4: right.
0: Yeah.
4: I only rang up about the TARDIS. I don't know anything else.
0: You don't know about Bluey's mum and dad?
4: No idea.
0: No. Okay. Everything all right in Stanhope this afternoon?
4: Yeah, beautiful. The fog's just starting to come in now.
0: All right. Well, you take care. Thank you very much. Look, we are going to try and find a Bluey fan this afternoon. Simon's in Morwell. Watched a bit of Bluey, have you, Simon?
5: Nope, never watched a single episode.
0: Okay, so you don't even want to
5: never
0: have a guess.
5: Never watched Play School. I'm too
0: sacrilege.
5: Old.
0: Sacrilege, sacrilege.
5: No, I was 7 when Play School started and I didn't have any kids, so I had no reason to ever watch it.
0: Well, you do have a good excuse then, I guess. Yes.
5: Yeah.
0: You don't even want to have
5: a
0: little
5: guess?
0: I was
5: Magic Circle Club and things like that.
0: Yeah. That's a little before my time, but I do recall it. Yeah. Mm. You don't want to even have a little guess?
5: Oh, no. I've got no idea in the world.
0: All right. Well, Simon, thank you.
5: I'll let somebody else have a go.
0: That is quite all right. Thank you so much, though, for answering my call. You know, every now and then we put out the call and we request a little help from you and... you always deliver. It's wonderful. Hey, look, we are just going to pause this because we found our guest. We're going to come back to the quiz in just

0: moment, because I do, I know you do want, you want to know the answer. But of course, we've been talking about data centers a lot. They're popping up all over the place. It is worth looking at what's happening in other countries too. Ireland, for example, hosts a large number of mega data centers. So Google, Microsoft and Amazon, they host their European cloud services there. And did you know those data centers in Ireland consume a whopping 23% of the country's metered electricity? The whole country's. That is more electricity than all of the homes in Ireland combined. So as we experience our own data centre boom here, new research shows that the vast majority of Victorians want new projects here to fund their own energy sources from renewable sources rather than tapping into the existing grid. Amanda McKenzie is the CEO of the Climate Council. Hi there, Amanda.
1: Hi there, and love the bit on Bluey. I have little kids. I won't spoil it, but I know the answer.
0: Yeah, I know you're probably hopping around trying to answer that question, but please keep it to yourself. Look, it is a bit of a crossroads here for Australia at the moment, because we know that there are a lot of data centres that are proposed here, and the Prime Minister has pledged to put in mandatory standards for these data centres. Do you think that that is enough?
1: Well, what we are arguing is that data centres and the tech companies that are using those data centres should have to commit to providing their own renewable electricity from the get-go. So not over a period of years, but from the starting point. We've done some research looking at what the implications are for Victorians and the rest of Australia if the data centre boom goes ahead without those data centre companies bringing on their own renewables. And we find that there would be a major spike in pollution and also a spike in power prices. The estimate for Victoria would be an increase in over 20% on power bills in 2035 if data centres are not matched with renewables and storage.
0: So you have polled people, or YouGov has polled people. What did you ask them?
1: Yeah, we wanted to understand where people were at in terms of their expectations of the government in regulating data centres. And we found that 82% of people thought that data centres should be required to pay for their own renewable energy and storage to power themselves. And also that about 70% of people wanted strict, mandatory energy and water standards for new data centres.
0: So that is actually, I mean, that is not just a majority, that's a huge majority.
1: It is a huge majority, and I think there is a lot of concern out there in the community. This is happening very quickly, and the demands of energy and water is substantial. And you were describing Ireland. I think there's many countries around the world where there are sobering stories where regulation has not kept up with data centres coming online. And in the United States, there's areas where energy prices have spiked 200%, where water resources have been polluted. So there's some warnings from other places. And in Australia, we're a very desirable place for data centres. We've got a lot of cheap renewable energy potential. We've got a lot of sun, a lot of wind, a lot of space. So we are an attractive place to build, particularly as a stable Western democracy. So we need to make sure we get it right for Australians, not just for the tech companies.
0: So do you think that the regulators, the government, is listening to that opinion of, I mean, you polled Victorians. Do you think that they are heeding that?
1: Well, I think the announcement from the Prime Minister last week to establish a new AI agency is very welcome. I think it does need a whole of government approach, but we would like to see it as tougher regulations than what the Prime Minister has so far announced. He said that data centres should have to provide their own power, but it should have to be new renewable power. And that's additional to what's already in the grid. So we are bringing on a lot of renewables into our grid at the moment. There's 45% renewables in our grid already. But if we were to rely on the existing grid to power the new data centres, the reason prices would go up is because we'd rely more on the old coal-fired generators that are a bit like an old clapped-out sort of 50-year-old car. They need a lot of maintenance. Mm. So if you're relying on them more, it means that the prices for electricity for consumers will go up.
0: Amanda, look, this is real food for thought. I'm sure this is a conversation we'll be having for some time, but thanks very much for filling us in.
1: Thanks for having me.
0: Amanda McKenzie is the CEO of the Climate Council. 82% of surveyed Victorians want strict standards. They actually want data centres to generate their own renewable electricity before they are built. Do you think that's a a good plan. 1-300-303-468. We are going to get back to the quiz because, you know, we started it. We always try and finish what we start. We're up to question three. It's a quiz about the ABC, if you're just joining us here. We're fast and loose today with some news headlines coming for you. You are on ABC Victoria with Prue Bentley. Carolyn's in Warrnambool. Hello, Carolyn.
2: Hi there. How are you?
0: Thank you for playing my quiz at a random, weird time today. Can you name either of the parents in the children's TV show Bluey?
2: I think the dad was called Bandit and the mum was Chili. Of all names.
0: You're very right. Bandit and Chili. You know what? It is one of those shows that I secretly love as an adult. I will absolutely sit down and watch it. Have you watched it, Carolyn?
2: No, I haven't. Isn't that terrible? I'm older.
0: Well, you know what?
2: Have a look.
0: It's not one of those. It's not like going to see The Odyssey for 3 hours and thinking, oh, I didn't like that. It's. I think the episodes are only less than 10 minutes long. So, you know, head on to iView and you'll be able to catch a couple. And some of them, I will warn you, will make you cry. It's definitely worth having a look. Hey, Carolyn, next question. Question four. You've already won yourself a prize. Who was the first national presenter of the ABC's 7:30 program? If I give you a little hint, I'm going to play the mystery voice here for you.
3: Tim Palmer with that report. A national health summit on pain in Canberra today featured the surprising claim that doctors and other health professionals in Australia...
0: Alrighty, so that is there, the dulcet tones of this presenter of 7:30.
2: Yes. Boy, I can't think.
0: Carolyn, stay on the line. We're going to get you a prize anyway, but maybe you would like to answer that question. Who was the first national presenter of the ABC's 7:30 report? Prize for just one right answer, 1-300-303-468. While you are having a little think about it, let's get some news headlines. It's good afternoon, Jane Neard.
4: Good afternoon, Prue. Origin Energy alerted authorities to a potential data breach after The Australian reported a hacker sent the newspaper a sample of customer records stolen from the energy provider. Origin says it's urgently investigating but does not believe financial information was compromised. Australia's largest dairy producer has announced it is closing a major dairy factory in a small town in Victoria's east. Lactalis Australia says it has decided to shut the factory in Longwarri in West Gippsland by early next year, following what it says was a comprehensive review of its manufacturing network. The United Workers Union predicts 49 workers will lose their jobs. The company says it plans to transfer production to its nearby Darnham plant and other sites across Australia. Australia's biggest single-day festival, Spilt Milk, is moving from Ballarat to a new home in Geelong. The lineup hasn't been announced yet, but local and international talent are expected to perform across multiple stages at the Cadinia Park precinct with room for 55,000 attendees. And a clinical neuropsychologist has called for the practice of heading the ball to be banned in youth soccer. Former Socceroos captain Paul Wade has announced he's been diagnosed with probable chronic traumatic encephalopathy. He says he wants to use the announcement to raise awareness about the dangers of head impacts in children. Professor Alan Pierce says CTE is not contingent on concussion, but rather repetitive contact. For the latest ABC News, stay listening at 6 o'clock or get your news anytime via ABC Listen.
0: Thank you very much, Jane. Do you want to hang out while we do the quiz?
4: Why not?
0: This is fun, isn't it?
4: How many questions have we got left?
0: We've got two questions left.
4: Okay.
0: And Lindsay is in Horsham. Hello, Lindsay.
5: Good afternoon. How are you going?
0: I'm very well. Thank you very much for calling for the quiz. Question four, who was the first national presenter of the ABC's 7:30 report?
5: Now, look, I'm going to have a bit of a stab. Was it Kerry Stokes?
0: Ooh, do you know what, Lindsay? It wasn't Kerry Stokes. He is part of the media. You're very half right. But what is very funny about this is that producer Andrew has had the name wrong all day.
4: He's had a brain fade.
0: He's had a different, it is Kerry something, he's had a different Kerry in his mind as well. Lindsay, thank you very much for trying. We're going to see if David in Durham Lead can pick that ball up and run with it. Hello, David.
6: Hi, how are you going?
0: I'm good. Who was
6: I'm
0: the?
6: Running.
0: Yeah, who was the?
6: I'm,

0: Go on.
1: It's Kerry O'Brien.
0: Ah, it is. Kerry O'Brien.
2: What a voice.
0: It's very funny. As I say, producer Andrew's been calling him Kerry O'Keefe all day because he's just such a sporting legend. But no, it is Kerry O'Brien, and he is now 80, living in Byron Bay. But yeah, he was the first national presenter of the ABC's 7:30 report. David, you picked yourself up a prize. We've got one more question to go. Let's see if you can answer this multiple choice question. What year was the ABC established in Australia? 1932, 1934, or 1939?
1: Ooh, good question. Like all your questions, they're always good. I have no idea. I'm going to go the middle one, 1934.
0: I'm sorry, David. Oh. I know there was a little bit of anticipation there, but not 1934. I think you've... Well, David, you have got yourself a prize, so stay on the line. Tom's in Bendigo. Hi, Tom.
3: Hello, Prue. How you going?
0: Pretty well. What year was the ABC established in Australia? Can you bring this one home for us? 1932 or 1939?
3: I think it was 1932.
4: Hooray!
0: Well done, Tom. You did exactly right. Appreciate it. Jane, yes, you wanted to say something?
2: Well done, Tom. And if you've just tuned in, you're like, why are they doing a quiz about themselves on the ABC? Well, actually, earlier in the show, we spoke to a historian, Dr. Simon Potter, who is actually an expert on the relationship between the BBC and the ABC. If you missed that, it was a really interesting conversation, wasn't it, Prue? Because broadcasting in general, facing lots of interesting times in the sort of media landscape we live in now. But there is sort of those connections and even a bit of rivalry between good old BBC and the ABC. So if you want to go back, listen to Simon Potter on our history segment. Go to the podcast of Victorian Statewide Drive. Scroll through about 15 minutes and you can hear the whole conversation.
0: So, Tom, you've managed to pick yourself up a prize. It's you know, not much for a couple of minutes' work, is it?
3: No, it's not. But I appreciate it and thank you very much.
0: Tom, thank you very much. You don't know yet because you don't know what we're going to send you. It's going to be lovely. I promise you. I'm sorry. I'm talking us down. But our prizes, we've got some decent prizes.
2: Hello, Prue. If you have to go and buy an ABC Gardening Australian magazine, that's still going to cost you a few bucks. So if it's something along those lines, but don't expect it too quickly because we only let producer Andrew out of the studio to the post office once in a blue moon. So something will be in the post. Yeah. Promise.
0: Hey, just coming up is something that you have organised for us to talk about, and it's classical music.
2: Yes. I mean, when was the last time, Prue, you put on some classical music or went to a classical music gig? Because I reckon we forget about how therapeutic and quite inspiring classical music can be. If you're a hardcore rusted on, you know, classical music fan, you're probably switching between us and ABC Classic FM. But there is a gig coming up in Bendigo on Friday night. I have been diving into, I think it's Stravinsky, isn't it?
0: Stravinsky,
2: yeah. This afternoon, cutting some audio for you. And I don't know, definitely put me in a different headspace. So we'd love to hear from you as well. Are you right into the classical music, or is no one in your family listening to classical music at all? Or are the young people in your life listening? Because I reckon because of movie soundtracks especially, people sort of are gravitating back to
0: it. I'm seeing so many events, though, where, you know, you might go to an event and there's candles everywhere and there's a string quartet and they're playing popular classical music. Maybe it's film music. Maybe it's, you know, the Four Seasons or something like that.
2: Or classical versions of Coldplay songs.
0: Yeah, I feel like it's having a bit of a resurgence at the moment.
2: Absolutely. Mm. I like listening to classical music when I'm driving sometimes, when it's just like, oh, I've just listened to too many people talking today. Mm. And then I drive really fast. If it's good.
0: I like classical music when I need to de-stress.
2: Yes.
0: That's my de-stress
2: default. Absolutely. So we're going to meet someone who's performing in Bendigo on Friday night.
0: Thank you. David Astle is with us. Hello, David. Do you listen to much classical music?
5: It's funny. It's often I come to it through a soundtrack of a film thinking, wow, that's a beautiful. It really just evokes emotions. It gets me teary. It gets me triumphant. Or gets me fearful. That is the power of classical music. It seems to really cut through to the core.
0: Yeah, I think so. Well, there's going to be an amazing event in Bendigo this Friday. So if you want to find out more, David, you're going to have to listen. I know you've got a show to prepare, but, you know, that's second fiddle. What are you going to be talking about tonight?
5: This is a lovely story. How Sammy

0: And
1: Oh,
0: it was lots of fun.
1: oh yeah, quizzes are great. So
0: Yeah.
1: should be good. And when were you in a building after hours? So a little bit of
0: Yeah.
1: kind of night at the museum stories.
0: Every night, David, every night I lurk here at
1: Brilliant, aren't
0: the
1: we?
0: ABC Ballarat Studios. Thank you very much. That's going to be some interesting conversations. David Astle on your radio after 7. That's right. 7 o'clock is when you will hear him right here. And look, if you have those stories about when you were in a building after hours, he will want to hear from you. It's 14 minutes to 6. We're going to talk classical music. Maybe this will be our little bit of palate cleanser. Stay with me.
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0: Fancy the idea of suspending the worries of day-to-day life for a couple of hours this Friday night and stepping into a supernatural world filled with dancing princesses, evil sorcerers and mythical creatures. Orchestra Victoria is inviting you to do just that in Bendigo with a performance of one of the most thrilling ballet scores of the 20th century, Igor Stravinsky's Firebird. Now, to whet your appetite, here's a little of the finale performed by the Wiener Philharmonic.

0: Stirring stuff, isn't it? Timothy Francis is the Associate Principal Trumpet of Orchestra Victoria. They're playing Stravinsky's Firebird exclusively at Bendigo's Alumbra Theatre this Friday. Timothy, hello.
1: Good evening, Prue. How are you?
0: That is some pretty intense music there. Lots going on, I should say. How demanding is performing Firebird? Do you have to be pretty gig fit?
1: Performing Firebird is, it's a real privilege. It's one of those iconic orchestral works of the 20th century. And it really has, everything for every instrument. You know, everyone has challenges, everyone has beautiful melodies, accompanying voices. We all get to groove, and that little excerpt that you just played, one of the really highlights of the piece itself.
0: Why do you love this piece, this music?
1: I really like the composer, Igor Stravinsky. This piece is one of his earlier ballet scores, and it's really good, impressive, actually, how he uses the orchestra. There's so many different colours, and the way he writes for each individual instrument, or the different combinations even of the instruments, is a really, really sort of refreshing take on the traditional, Western classical symphony orchestra. So it's a good, it's very distinctive. You know, Stravinsky has such a distinctive colour and a musical voice, unlike really many other composers.
0: Well, I think you're not going to have to work too hard to have a good time listening to Stravinsky. I mean, there's a lot, as I say, there's a lot going on in that piece that we just played there. You've obviously had a pretty long and varied career, including international orchestral appointments in Germany and the Netherlands. How is it playing in little old regional Victoria?
1: One of the beautiful things about playing music is that it's not exclusive to, big cities or big populations. It's really for everyone. And, I've been lucky to have a career that's taken me to both big and small cities and villages. And, this kind of music is equally appreciated everywhere. And it's just such a great opportunity to share this, what I think is fantastic music with audiences. And it's important that we go and play to as many people as possible, not just stay in Melbourne, but get out to Bendigo, get out to Gippsland, various other spots that my orchestra often tries to visit every year.
0: You're listening to Tim Francis, who's the Associate Principal Trumpet of Orchestra Victoria. They're heading to Bendigo this Friday night.

0: I did put the call out to him, and I was just asking, is classical music a part of your life? Kookaburra's gotten in touch on the text and says, we play Classic FM every night after we have finished here, of course. Well done, Kookaburra. And he also says, me and the missus go to the MSO when they come to town as well, which is, that's reassuring to hear that people are attending these events. Do you think, Tim, that classical music is experiencing a bit of a resurgence? I've been seeing a lot of really interesting and innovative performances coming to regional areas of late.
1: Yeah, I think, you know, whether people realise it or not, that classical music has played a big role in many people's lives, not just via the radio, but also, you know, in TV scores, movie scores. You know, we're all used to hearing the orchestras in various forms, so I think it's a really spectacular thing to go and witness, you know, a 90-100 piece orchestra playing together, playing some of this music that, you know, you might be familiar with, whether it's Stravinsky's Firebird, like we're playing on Friday night. You know, if you're familiar with the Disney's Fantasia 2000, there's a beautiful sequence that includes the music in that. And there's so much orchestral music out there that people connect with, you know, whether it's the story or just the colour or just then the sheer size of the orchestra itself.
0: What's the difference, Tim? Because, I mean, we're talking about listening to it on the radio, or you might have some CDs you listen to, or you listen to it on your device. What is different about going and seeing it played for you live?
1: You know, one of the things with listening to classical music, you know, on you know, with headphones or even on great speakers at home, is that it's really difficult to capture, I guess, the scale and the complexity of the sonic experience of the orchestra. So to hear it live allows you the best version, but there's a real sort of sense of immersiveness that you get when sitting in the audience listening to a full orchestra that I find it difficult to, you know, replicate at home or, you know, even with a really good set of speakers.
0: There is, though, some etiquette around seeing classical music, and I've experienced this in the past, Tim, and I don't mind admitting it, where you go to start clapping and then you look around and no one's clapping and you think, why, they've stopped. Oh, no, they've started again. Is it important to know the etiquette? Is that changing? Is there a sense that everybody is included?
1: I think the more clapping, the better, to be honest. And if you're inspired to clap after a certain section or part of the concert that you just loved, then as a musician on stage, we always appreciate that. I think, you know, the etiquette can be intimidating, but just know from the other side of the concert that as a musician, no one's out there sitting on stage judging people that are maybe think they're clapping in the wrong spot or, you know, even leaning over, whispering to whoever they're at the concert with and asking, you know, well, what's that instrument? Or, you know, looking rough in the program, have a read of the program notes and, you know, is there a story behind the music? I think, you know, it's better to come to these concerts and without feeling like you need to be so rigid because the music set has to be enjoyed, right? It's not something that needs utter silence and, you know, strict discipline to be enjoyed, because that's, you know, some people perceive it as that, but I don't think it's that at all. I think it should be very inclusive and, you know, everyone can express their adoration or dislike even for the music if they so wish.
0: Have you been to the Alumbra Theatre before?
1: Oh, I have. I've had the privilege of playing there a couple of times. It is a wonderful, wonderful venue. So incredible space, you know, the converted prison. It's even just walking into the building. It's really quite thrilling, actually. So I'm looking forward to have the chance to play there again this year.
0: Tim, look, good luck with it. Oh, may I say break? I should probably say break a leg, shouldn't I? Is that what you say to orchestra people?
1: You may absolutely say that.
0: Have a great time on Friday night, and I'll give everybody out the details.
1: Thanks, Prue.
0: Thank you. Tim Francis is the Associate Principal Trumpet of Orchestra Victoria, just one of the many amazing musicians that will be descending on Bendigo this Friday night at the Alumbra Theatre. If you want to go along, you can head to orchestravictoria.com.au. I would imagine, too, the Alumbra Theatre, if you go in, they will sell you a ticket as well this Friday night. They are playing Stravinsky's Firebird, which sounds just a little bit like this.

And you probably even heard a little bit of the trumpet that Tim will be playing this Friday night. If classical music is your bag, or even if it isn't, give it a go. That's this Friday in Bendigo. You're at ABC Victoria. We're a few minutes away from 6 o'clock. This is not, well, maybe it's classic Australian music. It's Shepherd and Geronimo.

0: thanks very much for your company this afternoon on Drive. 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
1: Good evening, Nicholas Hines with ABC News. Victorian parents are preparing for widespread disruption tomorrow, with public school staff set to walk off the job for the second time this year. The Education Union says it expects tens of thousands to march to Parliament House after a slim majority of members voted against the government's latest pay offer. Several parents in Melbourne have told the ABC they support the strike action. Morgan Rayner, whose children go to St Kilda Park Primary School, says the day of disruption

0: Good evening, Nicholas Hines with ABC News. Actor Charlotte McInnes will appeal today's court decision dismissing her defamation case against Rebel Wilson. Ms. McInnes sued the Hollywood actor and director in the federal court over a series of disparaging social media posts which accused Ms. McInnes of recanting a complaint of sexual assault to further her own career. In dismissing the case, Justice Elizabeth Raper said Ms. McInnes had failed to establish that the matter caused or was likely to cause serious harm. A representative for Ms. McInnes has confirmed that she is planning to lodge an appeal. The Victorian Education Union says tomorrow's strike may not be the last if the government doesn't meet a number of key demands around pay and condition. The union says it expects tens of thousands of educators to walk to Parliament House tomorrow after a slim majority of members voted against the government's latest pay offer. Victorian Union Leader Justin Mullaly says members want the government to address a public school funding shortfall as part of the deal.
1: There is no doubt that we need to be prepared to engage in further industrial action if the government doesn't come to the table on critical things, including in relation to school funding and securing a funding agreement with the Commonwealth.
0: Prosecutors have told Melbourne's County Court the woman at the centre of a rape case had no motive to tell lies. Here's court reporter Christian Silver.
2: The woman has accused a well-connected Melbourne businessman of raping her in March 2023. For legal reasons, we aren't able to tell you his name. Today, prosecutors told the jury the woman had no reason to make the allegations up and had stuck to the same story for 3 years. But lawyers for the accused man launched a blistering attack against the complainant and the prosecution case. Defence barrister Dermot Dan accused the woman of giving false evidence and told the jury they needed to acquit his client. The trial continues.
0: A teenage boy has faced a Perth court charged with fatally stabbing his mother and attempting to kill his younger sister. Lauren Smith has the story.
3: The 16-year-old boy appeared in Perth Children's Court via video link from Bankshire Hill Detention Centre. He's been charged with murdering his mother and unlawfully attempting to kill his 12-year-old sister after he allegedly stabbed them both in their home yesterday morning. When he was first read his charges by the magistrate, the boy became visibly distressed. After hearing the murder charge, he said, "Why would I do that? I wouldn't do that." The court heard a request for a psychiatric assessment for the teenager before his next appearance. Judge Wendy Hughes says bail was not considered and the boy was remanded in custody. He is due back in court in August.
0: Federal Treasurer Jim Chalmers says a potential tax on Australia's gas exports will be discussed at Labor's upcoming national conference. The latest version of Labor's draft platform includes a pledge to ensure the Australian people receive a fairer return from their natural resources, including through appropriate taxation arrangements. The Prime Minister has rejected reports that the wording has left the door open to introducing a gas tax. Mr. Chalmers says he understands there are strong views on the matter.
4: Some of those views no doubt will be reflected on the floor of the conference. It remains to be seen what precise wording the conference will adopt when it discusses some of these issues tomorrow. But as I understand it, the conference motion will go to the appropriate arrangements.
0: 11 dead dolphins will be tested for bird flu after they stranded themselves in shallow waters off WA's coast. Three of the animals were euthanised in Albany today, while another 8 died yesterday and overnight. Incident controller Dion Utba says the dolphins will be checked for the H5N1 virus out of an abundance of caution.
5: We're taking a cautious approach with all marine mammals and seabirds, and so they have been sampled for bird flu by Department of Primary Industries and Regional Development. They're saying it's a low risk, but nonetheless they have been sampled for it.
0: In the AFL, Melbourne Demons coach Stephen King hasn't ruled out a return to play for Jack Viney this year, despite not having played a game in season 2026. Viney hasn't played a game this season but trained with the team this morning as he recovers from back and Achilles injuries. Melbourne are hopeful Chankwath Jiath and Harrison Petty will be available this weekend, while Dan Turner will miss up to a month with cracked ribs. There's a few scattered showers over southern and mountain districts tonight, falling as snow above 1,500 metres, with a few isolated showers across the north and east Gippsland. And similar weather for the state tomorrow, scattered showers over southern and mountain districts, some isolated showers across the northern plains, and some more snow showers in the Alps. In Melbourne tomorrow, a shower or two at the top of 12, cloudy on Friday. Right now it's 11 degrees.
6: As you drive from the coastal town of Yeppoon to Rockhampton in central Queensland, there's a huge billboard. A red-headed woman in a checked shirt towers over the road. It's Pauline Hanson, and the billboard reads, 13 million, Cooee Bay Pool, delivered. One Nation didn't pay for the pool, but their leader did lobby the federal government for funds.
7: I got the money for it.

0: Good evening, Nicholas Hines with ABC News. Federal Labor MP Josh Burns has accused One Nation leader Pauline Hanson of victim blaming in her comments about domestic violence. Speaking with Brisbane radio station 4BC today, Senator Hanson said she has experienced domestic violence herself and it is wrong, but it's also a two-way street. She said women who suffer abuse should not put up with it. The Senator's comments have prompted backlash from domestic violence advocates, along with several members of Parliament, including Mr. Burns.
1: It's not good enough that Pauline Hanson is somehow victim-blaming. It is never the victim's fault in domestic violence. And I think Pauline Hanson, yet again, is speaking before thinking.
0: If you or someone you know needs help, support is available through 1800 RESPECT, 1800 737 732. A digital and data specialist says the potential cyber attack on Origin Energy appears to be serious. The energy retailer is investigating whether hackers gained unauthorised access to some customers' personal information. Origin says it doesn't believe bank or credit card details were affected, but Neil Glentworth from Evernact Consulting says the incident shouldn't be underestimated.
2: Origin Energy is saying that there's potential, it's looking into it. It could potentially impact 2 million of their customers, but it's still investigating. And it is a very serious hack, and it has the potential to be quite significant given the fact that this is an energy company.
0: Victorian parents and children will have to work to different timetables tomorrow as public school staff prepare to strike for better pay and conditions. Negotiations between the education union and the government have dragged on for months, with teachers striking for the second time this year. Members of the St Kilda Park primary community told the ABC they were broadly supportive of the strike action, despite the challenges they're expecting tomorrow.
3: Working and entertaining and a certain amount of feeding those bottomless pits that are our children.
4: Well, I feel really sad because I love my teachers and I'll miss them.
5: I've taken the day off. My little one will just hang out with me for the day, 6-year-old.
0: A Melbourne woman who was due to face court relating to an alleged drink spiking incident at Mount Buller last year has had her charges dropped. Philippe Perez reports.
6: 34-year-old Amy Tosun had been charged with possessing an amphetamine and introducing a drug of dependence into the body of a person. She was accused of putting MDMA in a friend's drink at a Mount Buller pub in July last year. It's believed the alleged victim later began feeling unwell and dizzy and was taken to hospital. A trial was slated for October, but during a special hearing in the Mansfield Court today, Magistrate Heather Lambic struck out both charges and ordered a diversion be put in place. Ms. Tosun was not present at the hearing.
0: Thai authorities say the death toll from a fire at a pub in Bangkok has risen to 35. An explosive fire broke out shortly before midnight on the 13th of July and filled the popular venue with thick smoke within minutes. 21 people are still in hospital, while another 48 injured have since been discharged. Thai police are investigating possible negligence. The Mayor of Geelong says he hopes the upcoming Spilt Milk Festival will help attract a whole new generation of people to the regional city. Spilt Milk is Australia's biggest single-day music festival and will be held in Geelong for at least the next 5 years. It was previously held in Ballarat, hosting performances from global stars including Kendrick Lamar, Lorde, Tom Dolla and G-Flip. Mayor Stretch Contell says up to 55,000 young people could descend on the coastal city for this year's event.
7: The event will attract more young people into our region to help discover, you know, what is great and good about the city of Greater Geelong and the lifestyle we have here. And there is a possibility that some of them will then consider longer term options to potentially become residents.
0: In the AFL, the Adelaide Crows will be without Mark Keane for their Thursday night clash with Collingwood. The defender missed training with illness. Coach Matthew Nix has confirmed Nick Murray will replace Keane in what is a rematch of the 2025 qualifying final.
8: Nick Murray will play for us, so that's straightforward. Muzz has been in really strong form at the SNFL, so disappointing for Mark, but reinforces the strength of squad and how important it is.
0: Weatherwise across Victoria, some scattered showers over southern and mountain districts, falling snow above 1,500 metres this evening, with isolated showers across the north and in East Gippsland. And tomorrow, a cool to cold day across the state. Some more snow showers expected in the Alps. Some scattered showers over southern and mountain districts, with isolated showers across the northern plains. In Melbourne, a few showers about this evening, and tomorrow, a shower or two with a top of 12. On Friday, cloudy with a top of 15, and some showers on Saturday. Right now in Melbourne, it's 12 degrees.
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13: Just imagine getting that applause for winning the quiz tonight. It could be you. All you have to do is call in 1300 222 774. The quiz is about to kick off. Now, just a little note. This is the family quiz, which is not to say they're all super simple, family-friendly, but they are generally. But it is to say that you would, one, at least one member of the team needs to be at school of school age. We do this every second week. It's just a different way of playing the quiz, getting a different set of players, and it also tells me that I need to play a little less tricky with my questions. But I don't always listen to myself. If you'd like to play, though, I'm encouraging you, if you've got a student there, can be a tween, can be

your teen, whatever it is, mum or dad, however you want to play it. Call in now, 1300 222 774. Make the most of it. Have some fun and get that applause coming your way. 1300 222 774. If you'd like to be part of the Wednesday Family Quiz, every second Wednesday we do this, and I'd love to have a chat with you if you feel like playing the game. You know the number, 1300 222 774. All answers tonight, just to give you a sense of where we're going, have got four letters only. Four letters only. So when I see the name like Levi on the board and his dad Adam, I'm thinking they are ready-made for this quiz. Levi and Adam, they're the kind of answers that you might get. And is that Alex in Greensboro, who's just lit up on the board too? Alex, a lot of four-letter names suddenly calling in. They must have known clairvoyantly. 1300 222 774. Here is a four-letter song before we play our four-letter quiz. Family night, kids only, kids of school age, mum or dad if needed. This is Sam Brown. This is Stop. Let's start. Let's play tonight's quiz. Call in now. A lot of spots on the board.

0: kit with Stop. And that's the last thing I want to tell you. I want to tell you to start to call, to play. If you want to be part of a four-letter quiz, where quiz has four letters, as does every answer tonight, except for the tunes and the grabs from Tima. We're playing two different games, two different quizzes, but if you'd like to be part of it, all you have to do is call in, see how you go. Mystery voice as well, to try and figure out. 1300 222 774 if you'd like to be part of our four-letter quiz after this.
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0: Alrighty, and the question I might ask you, particularly the younger member of your team, is what would you like to be when you grow up? It's that classic question that probably grandma asks, or maybe a teacher in year five. I'm asking that because our next guest coming in after the quiz, she is a young woman, she's just 22, and is really doing everything right in terms of creating a musical career. So she's getting to live her dream, and I'm wondering what dream you may have if I ask you that question. So just keep that in mind. That's the reason I'm asking. And I don't expect you to have such a clear career path, because when I was all of 8 or 10, I didn't have much of an idea at all. That's okay. Just share what's in your thoughts. 1300 222 774 if you'd like to play. And there are plenty of spots on the board. In fact, there are about 8 different spots all waiting for your name to jump up. Call in. With child in tow, family quiz tonight. Levi and Adam, both four letters, perfect for tonight's game. Join us first off in Yarraville. Good evening, Levi.
6: Hello.
0: Now, how old are you?
6: I'm 11.
0: Now, I will forgive you for not knowing what you want to do, but what direction would you like to head when you are looking for a career?
6: I would say try and get into like, at least a professional basketball career.
0: Yeah, give it a go. And do you play all year round? Because that's basketball is one of those games where you can.
6: Yes, I do.
0: Fantastic, mate. And are you a defense or offense, as they say in the NBL?
6: I would say I'm more of an offensive player.
0: Yeah, okay. All right, well, just don't offend me, that's all. And Adam, thank you for joining us tonight.
7: All right.
0: It's all about four-letter words, so you two are ready-made for tonight's quiz. Now, I'm going to thread through a whole lot of films that have got four-letter titles. This is the first one. If you can, name the film. It came out in 1975. All right. Any thoughts what that spooky music might be attached to?
6: Jaws?
0: Yeah, well done, Levi. It is. Now, I went to see Jaws probably when I was about your age. Didn't think it had such a terrifying effect on me, but it did, because I'm still a little bit scared of every shadow in the surf, even though I love surfing. And coming up later, we'll be talking to a psychologist about fears and phobias. All right, see how you go next. Here we go. Next question is, what sort of animal is Winnie the Pooh?
6: Bear.
0: What's the capital of Italy?
6: Rome.
0: What measurement is made up of 3 feet?
6: A mile.
0: Not a mile. No, it's a yard, but that's okay. You can let that slip because you are the first caller, so let's put that one to one side and we move on to the next question. What part of your foot is also a type of fish?
6: Sole.
0: Nice work. What type of fish also means to complain?
8: I don't know.
7: No idea.
0: That's a good one. It's one that is infesting the Murray River. Carp. Well done, Dad. It's carp for those playing at home. Who was the captain on the Endeavour?
8: Hook.
0: Okay. Now, this is where Tima comes into it. These answers don't have four letters because we were kind of doing the quiz in separate corners. So these are just little grabs. This one is from a musical, And I'm going to ask you, what is the musical that this comes from? Here is Grab One.
3: Popular. I'll help you be popular.
0: All right. Tricky. I'm hoping you recognise that musical. It was a huge hit and has actually had several return seasons. What is the name of the musical? It has six letters. One word with six letters.
7: Wicked.
0: Oh, who said that? Wicked is correct. That's a great get.
7: I'm Levi's older sister, Cammy.
0: Well done, Cammy. Very good timing. All right, another film. I don't have the soundtrack with this, but this one's 1995, and this is all about a little pig who could herd sheep. What was the name of that film? Nice work. The new Prime Minister in the UK is called Burnham. That's his surname. What's his first name?
7: I know his wife's name. I was reading it.
0: She's Dutch. Yeah, it's an interesting background too, doesn't she?
7: Well, hang on. Do you want his four-letter name or his...
0: I want his four-letter name. Yeah, his four-letter name. Andy Burnham. Yeah, that's how he goes these days. Now, what deodorant is also a type of wildcat?
6: Lynx
0: is good. You got that quickly, Levi. What Australian Prime Minister vanished on Cheviot Beach?
8: Holt.
0: Mm-hmm. What New South Wales town is on Twofold Bay?
8: I'm not sure.
7: New South Wales?
0: Mm-hmm. It's on Twofold Bay.
8: Twofold Bay.
6: Mm-hmm.
8: Is it four letters?
0: It does. Every answer has four letters, Adam.
7: Eden.
0: Well done. Now, that wasn't Cammy. That's Mum, is it?
7: Yeah. Oh, yes.
0: Got the whole family playing. You're doing brilliantly. This is the Levi and Adam family, Cammy. And what's, Adam, your partner's name, your wife's name?
7: Oh, well, I don't have a four-letter name, so...
0: Okay. Well, let's not bring that up because that's going to breach the rules. Capital of Norway?
7: Oslo.
0: Nice work. What is the epic science fiction franchise, 1984 film, and then a 2021 film based on Frank Herbert's novels?
8: Tron?
0: Not Tron. Gee, you played well. I have to say, superb quizzing. All the family there. Levi, Adam, Cammy, and the multi-lettered partner in that circle. Lovely to chat with you. Thanks for calling in.
8: Thank you.
0: All the best. Very good quizzing. 18 minutes now past 7. You got the hang of this by now, I'm sure. All you have to do is give it a crack if you feel like a game. 1300 222 774. As you can tell, Tima will be playing little grabs that don't have four letters. We've got five more of Tima's grabs. I've got no more grabs, but everything is questions. I will be revisiting movies that have got four letters. And then things get a little curlier as we get towards the tail, as you'd expect. Just like a pig, just like Babe, but you are welcome to join me. And there is a voice that we need to work out who that is too. Our next players are Flynn and Elliot and Dad Michael calling in from Keilor Park. G'day, Flynn.
9: Hi.
0: Hi, Flynn. And Elliot, good evening.
10: Hi.
0: Well done. And Michael, thanks for joining us.
11: G'day.
0: Now, Flynn, what would you like to be when you're all grown up?
10: I'd like to be a marine biologist.
0: Okay, just don't play any golf near the beach so that you might lodge the ball into a whale's blowhole. That's a Seinfeld reference. I'm sure your dad will explain that later. Now, what about you, Elliot?
10: I want to be a lawyer.
0: A lawyer. Well, you could be a maritime lawyer, so you could work closely with Flynn, although that doesn't appeal to you right now. All right, good luck. Now, we've got a mystery voice, and if you guys can work out who our mystery voice is, you'll get a free chance, a free life. So see if you can work out who our mystery speaker is tonight.
12: It will hurt no less when I kill you in this form.
0: Oh, gosh, you don't get much. Any thoughts who that might be?
11: There is nothing. It's not Sam Neill, is it?
0: No, it's a good guess, though. Good guess. But think about four letters. That will help you out. But, Michael, that's a free shot. Don't have to worry about that. But the one that's on our desk at the moment, it's not Tron. This is an epic science fiction movie, and there's been several franchises of it. A recent one I think may have come out even this year, but there was one made in 1984, one made in 2021, one made 25-26, and it's based on a series of books by Frank Herbert. What is that science fiction franchise? It has four letters. I'll give you a clue, because this is your first question. You just come in from the cold. Think about beaches and the sandy hills of beaches.
11: Would it be June?
0: June is all I need to hear. Well done. Now, people get cranky with me for giving clues, but I'd have to say that if you've

0: Just called in and it's your first question and you don't know what the answer is and you've been waiting for 15 minutes, I think you deserve a little better. All right.
1: Oh, thank you very much.
0: No worries. What is the Chinese unit of currency?
2: Yen.
0: Think about the four-letter version if you can.
2: Oh, yes, yeah. Do you know?
0: No,
3: it's up to you.
0: Yen is the Japanese and across the ditch.
3: No, it's not euro. Just have a guess if you don't know.
2: Do you know, Dad?
3: No.
0: Not yen. No. It's similar to yen. It's similar to yen in terms of its sound. It's slight. It's a slight variation in the middle letters.
2: Yan. Yan.
0: Could you spell that for me?
2: Y-U-A-N.
0: Yes, it's Y-U-A-N. I'm going to give you that.
3: Yep.
0: It's yuan. Nice work. Now, this one's tricky, though. We're going to go just next door to Vietnam. I'm going to ask you, what is the currency of Vietnam?
2: No, I don't know.
0: Gee, you've done well, though. I have to say, two, three tricky questions. You've managed to get through the thorns of the currency question, but not the second. Thanks for playing. Best wishes with your marine biology and your law degrees. Lovely to chat with you, and thanks for being part of the quiz.
3: Thanks, Dave.
0: All the best. 22 past 7, David Astill, 774 Evenings. We've got a young artist coming in with a new tune to share and her story. Hence, I'm asking everyone, young people calling in to see what they want to be. Plenty of spots on the board if you feel like playing. 1300 222 774. Family quiz, though. So get Mum and Dad involved. Get the family involved. See how you go. Hazel and Mum are next. Mum is Alex and Hazel is Hazel. G'day, Hazel.
4: Hi.
0: Hey, now I know a Hazel who's about 28, and I'm just so thrilled to know that there's more Hazels coming through on the factory assembly line. Have you got any Hazel friends at your age?
4: No.
0: It's a cool name. It's a very cool name. We were talking about CDs coming back, and I think wonderful old names like Hazel are coming back too, which is great because it deserves to come back. Now, what would you like to be when you are an adult, Hazel?
4: WNBA player.
0: Oh, look, I'll tell you what. When I'm old and, you know, sort of sitting in a rocking chair at some little nursing home, I'll say, you know what? I once spoke to Hazel when she was 10, and now look at her. Just imagine. All right. Now, see if you can work out our mystery voice. You don't get much. Tima's really chopped it tight.
4: Oh, no.
0: I mean, I'd give you about, I don't know, 3 seconds. I think Tima's given you about 1.5 seconds. Let's hear it again.
5: It will hurt no less when I kill you in this form.
0: Okay. Maybe we'll have that a little louder if we can, Teams. Here we go.
5: It will hurt no less when I kill you in this form.
0: Okay. Pretty sinister words. What do you who do you think it might be, Hazel?
4: Sean Connery? What?
6: I'm gonna try Sean Connery.
4: Just say
6: Ben Affleck, maybe. Is it maybe Sean I don't know.
0: No, it's okay.
6: It's not Ben Affleck, Tommy, sorry.
0: No, it's not Ben. Look, no, it's not all that.
6: It's definitely not Ben Affleck.
0: No, it's not that. All right, let's move on to our next question. And this one is, we're looking for the currency of Vietnam. And I'm trying to give you a little bit of a sound effect as a clue. Maybe if I give you this could help you out. Do you know what it is by any chance, Alex or Hazel?
2: Yes, I know what it is.
0: What is it?
4: It's dong.
0: Dong. I was trying to get some wedding bells to give you some dongs. Here we go. That's almost a dong. These are dongs. I don't know what's going on there. That's Wedding Bells, the song. All right, let's move on. You've gone past the dong. Now, next question is this. What is another name for the oven that is used by potters?
6: Oh, where your pottery pudding.
0: Mm-hmm. What do we call it?
6: Kiln.
0: Well done, Mum. You know you know your kilns and you know your dongs. What is the name of the highway linking Sydney to Melbourne?
6: Hang on. You know this one. We drive up to it.
0: Mm-hmm.
4: What?
6: Starts with H.
0: Does. Goes through Albury.
6: Yeah,
0: nice work. It is the Hume. All right, time for Tima's little tunes. Now, this one, again, is from a musical. In fact, the first three are from musicals and the next three are from movies. The first two. Okay, this one's not from a musical, but you do need to tell me what is the movie that this comes from. Good luck.
7: Did you know it was illegal to enter someone's home without their permission?
8: Yes, Miss Transport,
9: sir.
0: Well, there's a very big clue there.
6: Matilda.
0: Oh, beg your pardon.
6: Is it Matilda? You don't think it's Matilda?

0: No. What do you think it is?
1: Do you think it is?
0: How many people are playing? There's about sort of seven of you there. It sounds fantastic. I feel like I'm talking to a netball team.
2: Just got in the car.
0: Oh, that's great. Well, you're doing well. It is Matilda. Well done. And Miss Trunchbull was a very handy clue. Now, what 1970s show? This is your cue, Mum. Or maybe you have to call Gran. What 1970s show featured Hawkeye, Radar and Klinger?
1: MASH.
0: MASH, exactly right. Nice work. Now, this film came out in 2013 and has four letters in its title. It follows the man who was a college dropout to being the most revered creative computing entrepreneur of the 20th century. What is the name of the film?
3: Is it Jobs?
0: Yes, it's Steve Jobs. Exactly right. It's the biopic about Steve Jobs. Nice work. Very good pickup. What's the capital of Peru?
2: Oh, no idea. Hang on.
3: Oh, wait, no, I know this.
0: Go for it.
2: Oh,
0: I love it.
3: Lima.
0: Yeah, I tell you what, you've got a brains trust who just arrived. Thank goodness for that. Otherwise, Hazel and Mum, you might be in trouble. Is that Tommy, is it? Did I hear?
3: Yes.
0: Tommy, you are absolutely rocking at the moment. What is the name of the river that runs through Perth?
2: Oh, I know this one.
0: Go for it.
1: Say it.
2: Swan.
0: What chemical element has the symbol of AU?
3: Wait, I'm pretty sure.
2: Go, Tommy.
0: Bring the chemistry to the fore here.
3: I'm trying to picture gold.
0: Gold. Well done. Yeah. You are gold tonight. This is Tommy who's just arrived, helping out Alex and Hazel. And tell you what, Hazel, your name is very similar to gold in terms of the colour. So I thought you're almost AU in terms of your name. All right. Now, what is the name for bean curd that is made by curdling soy milk and pressing it into solid blocks? What's the name for that food?
2: It's what I put in stir fry, Hazel. Starts with T.
0: Tofu. Well done. All right. Okay. Next one is from Tima's Little Toy Box, and let's hope that this one throws you because you're far too good. Here we go. What's this movie?
4: I know everybody on this island seems so happy on this island.
0: It sounds like you're having too much fun there. What is the name of that movie? It's Moana. Exactly what it is. You're too good. I can't get rid of you. Okay. Next question is, this will trick you. What flower is also part of the eye?
2: I know this.
0: Go for it.
5: Iris.
0: Iris is good. What instrument did Orpheus play?
2: I know it's,
3: I play instrument.
2: You play an instrument, but you don't know.
5: No, you
0: know. You know it's got four letters, Tommy.
3: Is it the lyre?
0: Oh, you are excellent. Honestly, you have come in with such brilliance. I thought you were going to say a harp, and I thought I was going to say thanks for playing, but you're still with us. I cannot shake you. This one might shake you. This movie came out in 2011. Listen carefully. And it follows a young Parisian orphan who lives in the walls of a train station and gets wrapped up in a mystery involving his dead father. What's the name of that film?
2: It's not Hugo.
0: It is Hugo. Honestly, you guys, this is the best family performance that we've ever had on the evening show.
3: I read that book in Year 7.
0: This is incredible. Banksy and Will and Finn and everyone else, Kai and Grace and Eloise, they're listening in, partly annoyed, but also partly in absolute admiration and reverence about what you're doing. I think you've almost answered about 18 questions. All right. Who was the only character in Friends of the main six who never got married?
2: Joey.
0: Is that Joey. Your answer?
2: That's my answer.
0: It is Joey. What practice comes in such variants as Hatha and Bikram?
5: Wait, what is it?
3: Do you mind saying it again?
2: Yoga.
0: It is yoga. Well done, Alex.
5: Next question is... Jeez!
0: What is the previous name of the previous MasterChef winner who has for many years been the SBS host of The Cook-Up?
2: No, I'm out.
5: I don't want to be out.
2: Why I don't know the answer.
0: Well, I have to say, I'm going to give you a round of applause for being as brilliant as you've been. You haven't actually got to the finishing line, but you've done everything, but that's a superb effort. Well done.

0: Yeah, that was great quizzing. Lovely to chat with you, Hazel, Alex and Tommy. Superb. Great, great knowledge. Thanks for being part of the show.
1: Thank you.
0: All the best. Wow. Wow. That was brilliant. Let's see how Josie, Gus and Dad Dave go in Harcourt. G'day, Josie.
2: Hi.
0: Gosh, they were good. Wow, I didn't think you were going to get a chance. You've got a lot of people behind you, so hopefully you guys will have a brief stay but a fun stay. But if you want to get the next 25 questions right, you can. Now, we've got about 14 questions, okay? I thought we were going to just burn them all up with Hazel, Alex and Tommy, but we've still got a few more left. But you've also got the chance, Josie, before we hear a mystery voice, to tell me what you would like to be when you are out of school. What would you like to be?
2: Well, for me, maybe an acting or singing career.
0: Well, in fact, I will ask our next guest, who's a singer. She's 22, and ask her what sorts of things she's learnt in her time just going from school to the stage. Wish you luck with that, Josie. And what about you, Gus?
3: I would like to be a pro gaming YouTuber.
0: Honestly, you can be an influencer. I'm talking to an influencer right here. Good on you, Gus. What's your favourite game?
3: Kirby and the Forgotten Land.
0: Well, see, this is it. This is why I'd watch your YouTube channel, so I can understand how to play it and how to beat the boss and how to get to the next level. G'day, Dave.
4: G'day, how are you?
0: Good. You've got a talented bunch there, and hopefully they'll bring the bacon home. When we have to work out who our mystery voice is, here we go. Who is this actor?
5: It will hurt no less when I kill you in this form.
0: Any thoughts on that, guys?
2: Oh, that, you know?
4: Sounds a little bit like Russell Crowe.
0: Good guess. Not Russell Crowe. You're in the right neighbourhood, however. Let's move on to the questions, and the one that stumped our previous family, and it was about the only one that stumped them. We are looking for the name, surname, or his first name. They're both four letters. He's the previous MasterChef winner, and he's now the, well, has for many years been the SBS host of The Cook Up. What is his surname?
4: You guys know?
2: I don't know.
4: Is it Adam Lior?
0: Well done, Dave. Good work. It's Adam Lior. What vegetable is the emblem of Wales? Four-letter vegetable.
2: Maybe.
0: Can you think of a four-letter veg?
4: No, not me.
2: I don't know.
0: You don't know? Well, I think we've got a lot of players who want to play, so I won't give you a clue because you've got past question one. What are you going to have a guess?
2: Is it corn?
0: It's not corn. Good guess, though, Josie. That's worth a go. Hey, all the best with your careers, and thanks so much for being part of the fun tonight.
2: Thank you.
0: See ya. Bye. What a good family they are. It's 26 minutes now to wait. Our next players are Banksy and Banksy's dad, Ross. G'day, Banksy. Hey, Banksy.
6: Hello.
0: Thanks for being patient, mate. Now, you're eight, so you're going to actually need a little bit of a hint. Hi, Ross.
6: How are you?
0: You're going to be a YouTuber too, Banksy, along with Gus. Is that right?
6: Yeah.
0: What is going to be on your YouTube channel, Banksy?
6: Gaming
0: as well. You're not that bloke who does all those fantastic paintings on the Wailing Wall and in the Middle East. That's not you, is it? No? All right, let's see how you go with this. We are looking for a vegetable. It's got four letters, and it's the national symbol of Wales, and it's also something you don't want to have in your lilo. What is that vegetable, Banksy? Or Ross?
6: A leek.
0: Well done. Who is our mystery voice?
5: It will hurt no less when I kill you in this form.
0: Pretty grim. Who is it, Banksy? Any thoughts?
6: Chris Hemsworth.
0: It is Chris Hemsworth. I'm going to give you a round of applause because he plays Thor. Exactly who it is. And that is the role of Thor. You are very clever. Nice work, Banksy. All right. So you've got a chance here. See how you go. But if you make one slip, it's okay. It's okay because you're allowed one slip having identified Chris Hemsworth as Thor. Now, Sonic Hedgehog, you are a gamer, and Sonic the Hedgehog is the mascot of a Japanese video game company. What is the name of the company that has Sonic the Hedgehog as its emblem, Banksy?
6: Sega.
0: It is Sega. Nice work. Now, this is one where your dad might help you. This movie came out in 1985, four letters, and it is a comedy mystery movie that is based on a classic board game. What was that?
6: Is it Clue?
0: Oh, you are clever, Ross. Exactly right. Now, we call it Cluedo, but in the US they call it Clue, and it is the whodunit mystery game called Clue. Nice work. That came out in 85. What is the capital of Fiji? Four letters.
6: Do you think so, Banksy?
0: Has four letters.
6: Suva?
0: Suva is correct. Let's move along. What sport means to hit when you spell the word backwards?
6: When you say it backwards, it means to hit.
0: Yeah, it is tricky. But there are only so many sports that have got four letters.
6: Have a guess.
0: That's a tricky one to guess. Can you think of a sport that's got four letters, Banksy? Or Dad?
6: No, I can think of the name is judo, but I don't think...
0: Not judo. O-dudge does not mean hit. But, gee, that was well done, particularly well done on the clue work, Ross, and Sega as well, or Sega for you, Banksy. Thanks for being part of the show.
6: Thank you.
0: See you, Banksy. Thank you. Keep well, mate. It's Will and Grandma Rose calling in from Traralgon. Hey, Will.
1: Hello.
0: I didn't think you were going to get on. I could see you waiting, and I thought, I hope you get a crack, and here's your crack. Now, we've got Thor out of the way. And, by the way, I've just realised that we didn't give the chance... Oh, no, I think that we did. I think there was one that where they slipped. Was there not? Did they slip? No, I don't think they did slip. I feel as though I've just cut them off. I shouldn't have cut them off. Sorry about that. Banksy, if you want to call back, you've got a chance because I forgot about the Thor thing. I can do that sometimes. All right, now, Will, what would you like to be when you grow up?
1: Someone who works in, like, the medical sport field.
0: Oh, what a great job that would be because you get up close with all the fantastic athletes and you'd probably be pretty fit yourself. That'd be a good job. Nice thought. Now, what is that four-letter sport? And it's only got four letters, as you know. That you spell it backwards, it means to hit. Now, think about this. This one is played by individuals. It's not a team sport, and it's very popular in summertime.
1: In the summer.
0: Yeah. In fact, it has big tournaments, and the Ryder Cup is where it's Europe versus the U.S.,
1: Is it golf?
0: It's golf. Well done, Grandma Rose. You spell golf backwards, you get flog. All right. What Italian word means hello and goodbye?
1: Is it ciao?
0: It's ciao. Ciao. All right. 1, 2, 3, 4, 5 questions to go. Good luck. This is Tima's question. What movie does this come from?
7: No, Bat Boy.
0: Will.
1: Is it Minions?
0: It is. It's Minions. Well, Minions has had, it's the Despicable Me and the spin-off is Minions. So I'm going to give you that. It was from the same franchise. Nice work. All right. What is the name of the artificial intelligence chatbot that's been developed at XAI by Elon Musk? Has four letters.
1: Rock.
0: Grok is exactly right. Nice work. Born in 2011, what horse made history by winning 33 consecutive races, including an unmatched world record of 25 Group 1 races? Champion horse from Australia has four letters. What is the name of the horse, Will, or Grandma Rose?
1: My grandma reckons it starts with M.
0: Might have to say bad luck. Very close, Grandma Rose, but not what we need at this very pointy end of the quiz. Lovely to play with you. Best of luck in your sports medicine career, Will.
1: Thank you.
0: Thanks for playing, mate. Good on you. Well, they did well. I tell you what, everyone's doing well tonight. It's hard to top some of these players. Our next callers are Kai and Zara and Mum Amanda calling in from Sydney. Lovely to have the three of you. Thanks for calling.
8: Hello.
0: Hey, guys. Well done. You've been patient, and let's hope your patience is rewarded. Now, the mystery voice is gone, I'm afraid. However, with 1, 2, 3 questions left, you might win tonight. Good luck. Born in 2011, what horse made history by winning 33 consecutive races, including an unmatched world record of 25 Group 1 races? And unlike Grandma Rose's theory, it does not start with the letter M.
8: We're not sure, but is it Farlap?
0: Not Farlap. Think about four letters. I'll give you another go. It's a four-letter name, four-letter horse. So born in 2011. So this is basically in the last 20 years that this horse did this, last 15 years.
8: Yeah,
9: stumped us.
0: Oh, that's a pity. That's a pity because I know you've been waiting patiently, but thanks so much for being part of the quiz. And I'll have to ask you, Kai, what would you like to be when you grow up?
8: I'd like to be a musician, like a musician and also a music teacher because I've got a really nice music teacher at school and also a really nice cello teacher.
0: Wonderful. So, oh, I love a good... Gee, music teachers can be wonderful. Now, what about you, Zara?
10: I'd like to be an actor, preferably a Shakespearean actor.
0: Oh, listen to you.
10: Yeah.
0: Oh, look, imagine playing the role of Viola or Olivia. That would be brilliant. Now, what would your dog like to be when he grows up? You'd like to be in a puddle. We wish you luck with your pursuits, all three of you. Thanks for joining us tonight. All the best.
10: Thank you.
0: Oh, wow.
10: Bye.
0: Now, Grace, her birthday is in 2 days, I understand. Is that right, Grace?
11: Yes.
0: Well, imagine winning a radio quiz as your birthday. Wouldn't that be exciting? Here we go. Good luck. You've got three to go. You can do it. What is the name of that horse that won all those races, including a record 25 Group 1 races? 33 in total. Champion horse. Only has 4 letters. Australian horse. What's his name?
12: It's not Winx.
0: Why wouldn't it be Winx?
12: Could it be Winx?
0: It could be Winx.
12: You said M.
0: No, I said it does not start with M. And poor old Grandma Rose said Minx.
12: Oh,
0: so she had the right. She just have to turn the initial upside down. It's Winx. Okay, here we go. You got two to go.
12: Okay. Breathe.
0: 2011, this movie came out. And it follows the powerful but arrogant god who is thrown out of Asgard to live amongst the humans in Midgard. What is the name of that movie?
12: Oh, I watch a lot of movies.
0: Okay. Now, a very big clue was part of tonight's quiz. We're looking for an arrogant, powerful god who was thrown out of the Asgard. What is the name of the film?
12: Could be Thor, maybe.
0: Thor?
12: It is
0: Thor.
12: Yes!
0: One to go. All right.
12: Okay.
0: The first hot air balloon flight was in 1783. It had three animals in the basket. They were a sheep, a rooster, and what sort of bird? We're looking for a four-letter bird that was in the first balloon flight in 1783. Give me a four-letter bird and see if you can get the answer.
12: Sheep, a rooster, and maybe...
0: Four-letter bird. What's the bird?
11: Is it a dove?
0: Oh, it's not a dove! It's not a dove! Keep listening. Happy birthday for 2 days' time. Grace, what would you like to be when you are out of school? Don't be a zookeeper. Happy birthday. Happy birthday for Friday.
12: Thank you.
0: All the best. We got so close. So close. But I'm now going to go to Finn and Sharon, who are in Benalla. Hi, Finn.
13: Hi.
0: Okay, what do you want to be when you grow up?
13: I don't know, but from what other people said, being a YouTuber would be
0: cool.
13: Oh,
0: look, why not? Get out there and influence your mates and the next generation. Now, Sharon, Finn, I want a four-letter bird that was in the very first hot air balloon flight. It's not a dove, but dove was quite close. We're looking for that bird that was joined the sheep and the rooster. What sort of bird was it?
13: Quail.
0: A quail? What?
13: I don't know.
0: I tell you what, this animal would have been quailing, but it wasn't a quail, Finn. Okay. Thanks for playing. Let's go next to Eloise and Mum Steph. Could they do a Bradbury? Good evening. All right. Give me a four-letter bird.
14: A bird?
0: No. Yeah. Don't say bird. It's not a bird. It is a bird, but it's got 4 letters. What is it?
14: Duck.
0: A what? Did you just say? It's a duck. Oh, it's a duck. I can't believe it. You've been waiting for 20 minutes and you get on and you say duck and everyone is falling over with excitement. Well done. Eloise, what would you like to be when you grow up?
15: A teacher.
0: A teacher, why not? And you can tell them about all those years ago when you won a radio quiz because you and your mum, Steph, said duck. and everyone ducked.
15: I want to be a runner.
0: A runner. Well, you can be a teacher and a runner. In fact, you can run a school if you like. Eloise, lovely to chat with you. It was only brief, but it was triumphant. Thanks for being part of the quiz.
15: Thanks.
0: All the best. See you. You too. Wow, that was fun. Coming up, we're going to meet the wonderful Tilly Fenton. In fact, let's hear Tilly Fenton. I think that's the best thing we can do. We up for that, teams? This is Tilly Fenton. You're going to fall in love with this tune, and soon you'll fall in love with Tilly herself. She'll share her story.

0: I just want to kiss you. Every word of one syllable and every word as essential as a pop song ingredient. The artist is Tilly Fenton, an indie pop artist who's just on her way on the rocket ship of finding more stages and finding tours and finding more EPs and traction and audience. And it's lovely to have Tilly here in the studio. Welcome, Tilly.
1: Hi.
0: How did you go on the quiz?
1: Oh, not that good, to be honest.
0: Did you have duck at least?
1: Yeah, I think so.
0: That was very exciting.
1: Hopefully.
0: Now, I was just saying in the intro about, well, I do know that one of the hallmarks of your music, at least one of the aspirations of your music, is to create, is to be honest. And that's certainly a very, with Taylor Swift, one of your idols, is very much about the honesty of songwriting.
1: Yeah, for sure.
0: Another element that you mentioned in an interview I came across is nostalgia. Now,
1: yes.
0: I'd like to know, for a 22-year-old, what does nostalgia mean for you?
1: God, I think for me it means like so many things. Mm-hmm. I think kind of growing up, it's so easy to feel nostalgic of like your childhood. And even in my mind, I still feel like 18. I don't feel, you know,
0: craggy old 22.
1: Yeah, I know.
0: So, I mean, for you, are we talking about, is nostalgia like Mario Kart? I mean, what is this?
1: Honestly,
0: what are you thinking
1: about?
0: It's
1: definitely Mario Kart. What are some other things? Club Penguin.
0: Mm-hmm.
1: I was
0: Club
1: so
0: Penguin.
1: Obsessed with Club
0: Animal
1: Penguin.
0: Crossing.
1: Animal Crossing, but...
0: Was the little game that was Farms? It was about... my daughter was absolutely obsessed by it. You have to create little farms and get virtue points and create friends.
1: Yes, it's on the tip of my tongue. I can't remember.
0: And SimCity. Were you also getting lost in SimCity?
1: Honestly, more Minecraft over SimCity.
0: Minecraft. I love it. I mean, for me, it's marbles, you know? Okay.
1: Yeah.
0: So let's move on because that's just going to hurt. Now, I do know the other thing that's been... you had this amazing TikTok campaign to try and catch the eye and catch the imagination of Lexi Jade. Now, this was a couple of years ago.
1: Yeah.
0: Tell us the plan.
1: So she announced that she was playing some shows in Melbourne and Sydney and...
0: Big name and someone that you've admired.
1: Yes, someone that I've admired for so long. Before those shows, I had listened to her music for a few years and, just loved it. Such a huge inspiration. So I was like, you know what? I'm just going to shoot my shot. So I started posting some videos in hopes that I could support her shows. And about 6 days out from...

0: when the shows or when the tour started, I got a DM from an Instagram account being like, are you the same Tilly that's wanting to open for Lexi? And I was like, yeah, but I was a bit unsure because it was a private account and, you know, I was like,
1: felt a bit sketchy,
0: is
1: right?
0: this a scam? Yeah. So then she was like, oh, I'm the executive assistant at Frontier Touring. Can you send me your email? And I was like, oh my God, there's absolutely no way that this is happening. And then by the end of that day, I had an email that was the official offer to support Lexi in Melbourne and Sydney.
1: This is 20. you'd hardly turned 20. In fact, you might have been 19. You were just out of school. And this chutzpah gambit absolutely hit the target. So you were
0: I still can't believe it.
1: So you did a couple of dates or you just did the Melbourne show?
0: I did Melbourne and Sydney.
1: Fantastic.
0: Yeah, so the two shows.
1: There you go. Now, we did have a couple of young callers calling in asking about things that they'd like to do and things they'd like to be. And I think it was Josie, was it? Josie, who was calling in from Harcourt. She would love to get involved in music. So,
0: oh, that's so sweet.
1: What would you – I mean, you're just on the launch pad now.
0: Yeah.
1: What are some – clearly just be confident and fire your shot. But you needed to have already some pretty good clips just to present to the managers. So tell us about a couple of tips that you've learnt in the time that you've been hustling and making your way to into a music career.
0: Yeah, so I think – something that is probably not what kids want to hear, but practice your instrument or singing as much as you can. I know.
1: Can't you just be brilliant just with a wave of a wand?
0: I mean, that's the boring step, I say, is probably just practice and keep creating and just follow your heart, really.
1: Yeah, sweat, focus, and just how do you keep up? Because sometimes you might get that single that doesn't quite get the, you know, the buzz you want or, you know, those returns, those DMs don't come your way. Yeah. So how do you keep up with your music?
0: I think for me it's about not necessarily how it's doing out in the world, but how, like, it makes me feel of when I'm creating it. And I think that's, like, the best part. Like, once I kind of put it out there, it's not as much mine anymore. It's kind of everyone else's song to listen to and interpret. But yeah, before that, I just have so much joy in creating it and experimenting and just having fun.
1: Check out Tilly Fenton. There's a bunch of tunes to enjoy, including It's You. The EP was It's a Feeling That I Know. Lucky Girl was one that came out recently. The one we just played is I Just Want to Kiss You. All of these have got videos attached too, I understand.
0: Yes, they do.
1: It seems like you're having as much fun making videos as you are singing.
0: I definitely am.
1: So check that out if you can. Time now is 7:55. David Astor with you right across Victoria on 774 Evenings. TillyFenton.com will also get you to the world of Tilly, and you can learn a little more about her background and some potential tours and maybe an EP around the corner, I understand. Is that right, Tilly?
0: Yes, lots of new music happening. I'm not going to reveal too much too soon, but definitely,
1: now,
0: definitely
1: the other plan that you've got, just as you made Lexi Jade's eyes and ears open, you've got a plan to follow the path of G Flip and Kid Laroi and Royal Otis, who've all had success with Off Campus. This is the impact that being selected as a soundtrack artist can have. I mean, I don't know how that worked, but that massively successful romantic drama of Off Campus has pretty much got an Australian jukebox as a soundtrack. I mean, you can't make that happen. I suppose you can just keep creating music and hope it happens. Or are there other ways to sort of get noticed? The question I'll ask you is, those artists, of all the artists I've mentioned, I mean, has there been an Australian artist who might be just that extra step or two down the track that you've really admired and tried to emulate in some way?
0: Yeah, I mean, honestly, like, G Flip is such an amazing artist, and I feel like they're such a hard worker, and, you know, being able to see them succeed in this awesome way.
1: How can they drum and sing so well as they do?
0: I know. It's incredible.
1: You're not meant to do that.
0: Yeah. Just so cool. I really look up to them in that way of, you know, just being such a hard worker, and it's awesome.
1: Now, I'm going to put on my Uncle David hat and say, what's your safety net? Because to be a creative means to really put yourself out on the line. It also means that not everything is going to be going along in this conventional career way. So what's going to help you land if you do tumble now and then off that high rope?
0: Yeah, I mean, definitely 100% something creative. Mm-hmm. I think, you know, if I'm lucky enough to be able to do music for the rest of my life, then that would be amazing. And there's also so many opportunities

0: in the industry, if it's not being an artist, that's being able to help, almost like in a way of therapy, and use music. I know that, you know, music therapy is a huge thing. And I feel like, you know, that's kind of, it's kind of almost a similar outcome of being able to just like spread positivity and yeah.
1: Now, you're an ice skating queen too, which is going to help with off-campus if there's a follow-up season. Have you been doing
0: fingers crossed,
1: of, you know, rink pirouettes trying to catch the producer's eyes?
0: A little bit, I actually used to do ice skating growing up, so I went back to the ice rink a few weeks ago and made some videos.
1: You never know your luck in this crazy world.
0: I know. Yeah. It would be a dream come true.
1: Well,
0: but
1: I wish you luck with that, because I do know it's been a massive hit for the people such as George Alice with SOS, Kid Laroi, Royal Otis with the Sofa. Sofa Goodwill, let's just call it that. finally, now, this is a question without notice, so let's just get to test your wits on this. But, you know, if you have... did you drive into the studio tonight?
0: My mum actually dropped me off because she's the best.
1: She is the
0: best. I would have driven, but it was too wet and rainy.
1: Big shout out to your mum. What's her name?
0: Michelle.
1: Michelle. Big shout out to Michelle. Now, Michelle, if you're listening, if you guys had that dream run where every light was green... People call it, a green run, a go run. I think we can do better than that.
0: Yeah.
1: Now, your creative spirit, have you got any thoughts what we should call that kind of, that run? Magic run. Where almost you don't get a red light at all.
0: Well, it's obvious. First thing that comes to my mind is like hidden run. I mean, obviously it's not a hit. It's maybe green light and run.
1: Green light and run. We do a thing called, we call it Scurry Fun. Yeah. We're just asking everyone to come up with the word. So there you go. There's a challenge for everybody. It's tricky. As we've just it's not. I can't think of anything better than Green Run, but we do need to do better. If you'd like to send through your suggestion, you can do that now on 0437 774 774. It's a little game we do on a Wednesday night. But if you want to do something even more creative and even more supportive, get along to tillyfenton.com and check out Tilly's new work, including, we just heard there, I Just Want to Kiss You. We wish you all the best, Tilly. It's lovely to
0: thank you so
1: have
0: much.
1: You in.
0: Thanks
1: and
0: so
1: maybe
0: much for
1: a tour
0: me.
1: Coming up as well, I understand.
0: Yeah, hopefully. We've trying to, you know, plan stuff in the future, but definitely some shows at some point this
1: it's
0: year.
1: It's exciting to meet you, and well done on
0: thank
1: what has
0: so
1: already
0: much.
1: Been a very successful career to date, and let's hope there's a lot more singles and a lot more
0: so
1: tours
0: much.
1: And a lot more soundtracks and opportunities coming your way. Thanks for being part
0: of
1: the show.
0: Thanks so much for having me.
1: Tilly Fenton, look up her work, and coming up, what is this green run? We need to do better than that.
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0: Samantha Girling reports.
1: Ross Edward Weir, Shane Edward Pierce and Karen Marie Connolly are accused of murdering Joshua Arthur Standring in his home in Greenfields. The prosecutor told the court Miss Connolly was in a relationship with the victim and set up a plan with the accused to steal drugs from inside his home, with dashcam audio capturing the trio discussing how to assault him. Miss Connolly's lawyer told the jury the dashcam did not capture everything that happened that night or what was in her client's mind. Mr. Weir and Mr. Pierce have admitted to entering the victim's house but deny killing him. Mr. Weir's lawyer told the court his client couldn't have killed the victim because he was knocked unconscious after being accidentally hit over the head with a baseball bat by Mr. Pierce. The trial continues.
0: The Reserve Bank says a lack of understanding about how interest rates work could be making it harder to bring inflation under control. A survey of 9,000 Australians found only one in four correctly understood that higher interest rates are designed to reduce inflation, while more than half believe they would push prices even higher. The central bank says public confidence and understanding are critical to the effectiveness of monetary policy, with its next interest rate decision due in less than 3 weeks. The US president is threatening to attack an Iranian nuclear-linked facility, a move Tehran says would represent an expansion of the renewed war. Middle East correspondent Matthew Doran reports.
2: He is firmly setting in his sights a place called Pickaxe Mountain, which is an underground facility, a facility built underneath a mountain south of Tehran, which the United States and many analysts around the world believe is the site of a nuclear facility, or at least some sort of facility being built deep underground that is part of Iran's nuclear ambitions there. It is not far from the Natanz facility, a nuclear enrichment area which had been targeted in US bombing in the past.
0: And an Australian brain injury expert says Paul Wade's diagnosis should reignite debate about repeated head impacts in sport. The former Socceroos captain says he wants to use his probable CTE diagnosis to raise awareness across all levels of football and other contact sports. Professor Alan Pearce says many people wrongly believe concussion is required for the disease to develop, when repetitive head impacts alone can be enough.
3: So CTE is what we call a neurodegenerative disease. So it's a progressive brain disease, you know, a bit like Alzheimer's disease. And one of the key differences is that CTE is associated with repetitive head impacts and physical trauma to the brain over a period of time.
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9: Have you ever been in a museum at night, just like the Ben Stiller comedy? We're going to be talking about the secrets behind buildings, and one way you can get to know the secrets of a building is to be in that building after hours. So maybe it's your office building where you've gone back to do a bit of extra work, maybe collect the phone you left there, or maybe it's been that you were in the most unlikely public building just because you had access. Maybe a friend worked there. Maybe you were there as part of your security detail. I'd love to hear about being in buildings after hours. They do have the open days here at ABC and many other institutions around Melbourne and Victoria, which is in the spirit of getting to know a building and its secrets. And one way you can do that, as I say, is just to be there when not everyone else is, and you can get to sense its spirit, its atmosphere, its uniqueness. It might be a hospital, perhaps at the very dead of night when you are the only person walking around in the hallway. Love to know when or where was that time that you had an opportunity to be in a building after hours. 1300 222 774. A quiet factory, an idle warehouse. 1300 222 774. Presuming you just didn't have a burglar mask and a swag bag over your shoulder trying to rip off

the till. Well, you can tell that story if you want, and then I'll file that with the local police. We are keen to hear your stories. Call in, text in. When were you in that building after hours? Now, the question that is on the sample at the moment, the question that I've put to one and all as part of our reverse Scurry Funge, this is where I give you a definition and we are fishing around for a word. And I happen to have one of these magic runs. I think it was last Tuesday. I don't know what I did different and I don't know if it was the time of day, but I left my home around about 2 o'clock and I headed into the city down Punt Road. And I think I got one light out of a potential 17 lights. One red light. All other 16 were green. It was what? What do we call that run? We are going under the speed limit, just to be clear. Yes, Anna said stick to the speed limit and traffic conditions and smile, of course. And may that benison, may that blessing of green lights come your way. But there will be that one time where you don't get a single red light. I don't know how it works, but there will be that run. If you've got a word for that, what that magic ride would be, let us know. Text in 0437 774 774. Make the most of this opportunity to create a word for the Macquarie Dictionary and other dictionaries by coming up with that word, that phrase that captures the magical green light run from A to B. And tell us, what building were you in after hours? Tell us the secrets of a building's secrets.

0: Opportunity by the wonderful Pete Murray, Queensland's own, Aussie's own. It's time now is 12 past 8. David Astor with you. I'm just now joined by Philip Malice. And Philip, we were talking to a lot of young people for our quiz tonight. It's our family theme we do every second Wednesday. And I think it was three different kids, three different students, all wanted to be YouTubers when they grow up. Now, you're all grown up and you're a YouTuber, so you can tell them how it's done. But you're not just a YouTuber, but you share on your YouTube channel, Philip Malice, your the love of curiosity, of transport, of local history, of civic history, of town planning, and also of local stories in the neighbourhoods, the suburbs and the city. It's great to have you in, and thanks so much for being part of the show, as always.
1: Thank you. It is an interesting career choice.
0: Yeah. Well, it's been a real successful career choice because I'm just here looking at the channel and you've got something in the order of 43,000 subscribers. So, and that same circle has just almost been a perpetuating circle of inspiration, I'm sure.
1: Absolutely. Everyone's got terrific ideas and always hearing from people who were there or new people who were there during historical events, and they share them with everyone else.
0: So check it out, Philip Malice, M-A-L-L-I-S, and you'll see on that all these wonderful videos about local history, of hidden histories, of forgotten shopping malls, of the Olympic Village, Caulfield Road disasters, the black spots, the junctions, Geelong's missing tram network. All that's there on Philip Malice's YouTube channel. But before we get into tonight's story, which is The Secrets of Buildings, which was a beautiful new video, we've been asking everyone, what do you call that magical run that you can occasionally have when you're commuting or heading across the city where you don't seem to get one single red light? Has this ever happened to you, Philip?
1: Once. I can remember. I'm not very lucky.
0: Well, I was just humble bragging the fact that it's happened where I got one red light out of about 17. So that's just almost the best that I've had. But let's find out from Lethea, who's calling in from Malvern East, and I understand there may be a word in another language. Good evening. Did I get your pronunciation right?
2: Now, my name is Lothar.
0: Lothar. Yep. Lovely to have you with us, Lothar. Now, you've got German heritage, is that right?
2: Yeah, born German, Australian German. By choice.
0: Wonderful. And don't tell me the Germans have a word for this phenomenon.
2: We do have a word for the phenomenon.
0: It
2: in
0: is?
2: In German, it is called Grüne Welle.
0: Grüne Welle.
2: Grüne Welle, meaning green wave.
0: That is perfect, the Grüne Welle. Well, I tell you what, Lothar, if we don't get a better suggestion in English, I think we've got the Grüne Welle will be tonight's winner. When's the last time you had a Grüne Welle, Lothar?
2: Last time I've been in Germany was about 4 years ago, yeah.
0: And what about the last time you had a Grüne Welle?
2: Over there, probably more often than here.
0: Oh, okay. You're not suggesting that we have got more severe traffic lights, are you?
2: Well, the sequencing seems to be wanting a bit.
0: All right. Well,
2: I think it can be sorted out.
0: You know what?
2: I will sort it out.
0: Get elbow onto it. Lothar, thanks for calling in. I love it. The Grüne Welle. Lovely to hear from you.
2: Goodbye.
0: To you too. Now, before we get into your secret buildings, and we'll get to Sharon with a few secret buildings, we've got a fantastic series of suggestions. Are you ready for this?
1: Let's go.
0: All right. Well, keep in mind we've already heard from Lothar with the Grüne Welle, the green wave, which is very good. But I'm going to add to that with the green dream. It's a God run. It's a straight run. It is a bullseye. It's a green-a-thon. Or it's also called a thank you run. Someone suggested it should be called It's Easy Being Green. It's a green light corridor. It's a light transtastic. Someone suggested it's Rick, or it's a freak streak. And Greg in Geelong has put forward the verb ambering. You go through ambering the whole way through. Is there one that you particularly like, Philip?
1: Well, there are a few that stuck out. I mean, ambering's very good because it can be used as a verb and a noun.
0: Yeah, I ambered the whole way in.
1: But that necessarily implies that it was amber and not green.
0: Yeah, and also suggests maybe you've been running a few lights, which is probably not the most ethical verb, but it's a good one.
1: It is a very good one. So I think, unfortunately, that one's disqualified on that basis.
0: Well, I'm going to vote for it, Greg, but what have you got? There's Green Dream, I think is good. Freak Streak is very good. The Light Tantastic. Green Dream, God Run, Straight Run, Bullseye, Green-a-thon. Anyway, and let's not forget the Gruenevelle as well.
1: Yes, well, I think the Light Fantastic was a very imaginative one. So
0: Light Fantastic is good. And congratulations too to Lauter with the Green Wave. I think we could adopt that very phrase in English from the German. And Ambering, excellent, Greg. All right, we're going to be tiptoeing our way through some secret corridors very shortly, and love to hear about when you were in a building after hours. And I can see some names popping up. Sharon and Barbara, they've been to some most unlikely places after hours. Where have you been? When the doors were locked, when everyone was away, you had the place to yourself, whether it was a museum, whether it was a gallery, whether it was an office building, you were there walking down those corridors that suddenly were unpopulated, and you had the place to yourself. It's a magical moment. It's a little scary. And it's also where you really get to see what is below a building's skin. That's what Philip does YouTubing professionally, and he's got some great stories on that line after this.
3: Hi, it's Trevor Chappell. I'm retiring from the ABC, but first, a party. Tune in to Overnights live from Melbourne Museum on Tuesday.
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5: Evenings with David Astle.
0: And Philip Mallis, who runs a wonderful YouTube channel that looks at transport planning, looks at local history, looks at the secrets behind buildings that we walk past every day. And a couple of late suggestions for the Green Run, the Green Dream, the Green Wave or Ambering. Duncan in Geelong has suggested it's called Trafficana, which is a mix of traffic and nirvana. So it's an absolute Trafficana on the way. It is excellent, Duncan. And Elizabeth in Coburg has come through with, oh, it's a Green Day, simple as that. All right. Now, we'll get to Sharon and Barbara in a moment, but just set up the premise here. What was the assignment that you gave yourself for this next latest video, Philip?
1: So I was looking for buildings that you might walk past every day. Mm-hmm. You know, everyday buildings, you wouldn't even notice them, but they have a really important story, or they're significant in some way that's not really obvious if you just have a look at them. So trying to uncover that and share those stories with people so that next time you walk past it, you can go, oh, okay, well, now I know.
0: Well, a really good one, in fact, is the one that's, I mean, it's less of a, it's a bit more of a modest skyscraper now. This is the one that's that stands on the corner of William and Burke. Mm. It's all of 41 stories, which, you know, is not underwhelming. However, back in its instigation, that was a big deal. This is was once the BHP house.
1: Yes, it was the tallest building in Melbourne when it was built. And I've had a lot of extra information mm-hmm. from people as well who've shared it. It was one of the first steel trust buildings. It was built by BHP to showcase their steel. So they used steel in the frame. And they also had a self-generating gas energy. It was a self-sufficient energy plant.
0: So it basically had its own energy system. It was had steel struts within its carapace. And was it quake-proof? That was something that you were speculating, that you heard rumours that it might have been the first earthquake-proof building in Melbourne. Could you verify that?
1: Not yet, but some people have told me that that is the case, mm-hmm. but I haven't been able to find anything official. So if anyone knows, I'd love to hear about it.
0: It's just mixed businesses that occupy the tower now?
1: Yeah, offices. Mm-hmm. Apparently at one point there were some restaurants and cafes and a food court too. It's offices. Yeah.
0: Really good example of what was once a landmark building and now is possibly more of a nondescript building that you just walked past. That is what's known as BHP House, and it's on the corner of William and Burke. A couple of the examples, we've got a few more that we're going to get into and learn the secrets behind those buildings. But Sharon's been waiting patiently to join us, Philip, and she has been in a hospital after hours. Good evening, Sharon.
6: Hi. All three things that you said that Philip's really into, I'm into those things uh-huh. too.
0: Well, professionally, perfect. And match made in heaven.
6: Professionally and amateurly. Mm-hmm. Yeah, and I love what you do, Philip. It's fantastic.
0: It is a great Thank channel. You. So now, Sharon, tell us about your hospital experience.
6: Okay. Back in the late 80s, mm-hmm. I'm a student nurse in a major hospital.
0: Yeah.
6: And I was the only trusted student nurse from first year that was trusted to be able to go after hours into the library. I just had to be unlocked in and then locked in by the security guard who I'd arranged to when I wanted to leave.
0: You were locked in?
6: Well, there was no modern technology for pass cards.
0: Yeah.
6: Right. I was the only student nurse because the librarian said, you're the only one. Because I was doing so much reading and I was tutoring other students and I was even tutoring medical students because they weren't that bright. And so I might have like little classes in there sort of thing. But also I would go in by myself and I had the run of the whole
0: How
6: place.
0: Amazing.
6: No computers, right, whatever. So anyway, one night it was very noisy in the student res. So I asked, could I take my sleeping bag in case I fell asleep? And I spent the night sleeping there.
0: Oh, you are a game soul, Sharon. Just imagine all the spirits and all the stories that are imbuing the walls. Incredible. What a moment. I don't think it would probably happen these days.
6: No, because the technology now is so restrictive, especially in universities.
0: Yeah.
6: You can't. They brought in all these things you can't do, and they've also brought in surveillance really big time. So, and they're actually surveilling the security guards now.
0: Nice.
6: And, it's big time surveillance.
0: What an amazing chapter. Thanks so much for calling in, Sharon. That's a good example of what we're talking about. This one is from Michael and Bentley. Hi, David and Philip. I watched your YouTube channel on the 7 hidden buildings in Melbourne. We'll get to a few more of those. And the original BHP house on William is, I used to work in the upper floors, and the Rutherglen house on Highlander Lane, which is also one of the ones that you mentioned. We had a company cocktail party in once. Thanks for the show, says Michael and Bentley. Barbara's got a story to share. She's calling in from Geelong. Hello, Barbara.
7: Hi, David. How are you?
0: Good. Now, Philip's here, and I dare say he's going to be writing notes because he loves these old building stories. Where did you manage to get yourself into?
7: I was a nurse in the 70s, and I worked at Geelong Hospital. And I was in blood bank, so I used to have to be on call and do cross-matching for people that needed blood transfusions. And the building was sort of on a middle floor with the morgue below, and the director of pathology at the time, Dr. Plukan, was an expert in gunshot wounds and all sorts of pathology, and he had a museum on the same floor as I was.
0: So you've got a forensic museum, you've got a morgue below you, you're surrounded by blood samples, and you were just sort of, I don't know.
7: In the middle of the night, like locking myself in, doing the cross match, delivering the blood and locking up quickly and skedaddling.
0: Did you ever have that sort of sense of strange presence?
7: Definitely.
0: Definitely. Like a noise that you heard or a shadow that crossed the bench or anything like that?
7: Definitely. One night I was very interested and I did wander around the museum
0: of
7: looking
0: course.
7: At things and... Oh, it was just fascinating, but I was terrified.
1: Braver than I am.
0: You are braver than both of us put together, Barbara. Love
7: Thank
0: that work
7: you.
0: And just love how macabre that setting was. And just there
7: it
0: you
7: was.
0: Were, that young woman, unflinching, continuing on with her duties in diligent fashion. Thanks for calling in, Barbara.
7: Thank you. Bye.
0: All blessed. Hi, David. Hi, Philip. This is from Greg, who had the ambering. BHP building sits on the site of the original Menzies Hotel, where my grandfather was the French head chef during the war, looking after Douglas MacArthur, and was destroyed by William the Wrecker, in fact.
1: It was.
0: Mark Twain stayed there too.
1: He did. H.G. Wells, Herbert Hoover, many.
0: Amazing.
1: The rich and famous would stay there. It was the place to be.
0: Now, where did you get the magical key? Where did you actually get some access into some of these buildings?
1: I didn't go into a lot of these. I had to make do from the outside, but some of them are just open during opening hours. So the former Tramways building that I had a look in, it was open. There's a gallery in there. You can have a look inside. Some of them I didn't get inside.
0: This is one on Collins Street, isn't it?
1: Yes. Oh, sorry, Bourke Street,
0: oh,
1: up
0: Bourke
1: the
0: Street, yes.
1: Spencer Street end.
0: Now, actually, some people will remember George's, and if you do have memories of George's, we'd love to hear from you. Give us a call if you like, 1300 222 774, because that was at the top of Collins and was pretty much the most flash retail address going around. And you found some pretty interesting story behind the history of George's too.
1: Yes, there's a lot of history to it because it was around for so long. Mm-hmm. Many people have memories of working there. Many people have memories of being taken there as children, and a lot of the former employees, are still around and have very fond memories
0: of it. Only closed in 1995, is that right?
1: Yes.
0: Not
1: yes.
0: so long ago.
1: Yeah.
0: And it really was the epitome of fashion. It was largely a boutique. It was like a grand boutique, but then it became more of a department store as well. Mm-hmm. But you discovered that it used to sell coal.
1: Yes.
0: It used to sell bicycles. It had entire floor given over to bicycles.
1: That's right. In the 1890s, when bicycles were the thing, they were a big fashion, there was a whole floor dedicated to selling and also teaching people how to ride the bicycles on that floor.
0: Well, once you learn, as we know, you never forget. 27 past 8, David Astor with you, chatting to Philip Mallis, M-A-L-L-I-S. Check out his YouTube channel and you can see why we're very keen to get Philip in on a regular basis. And we'll also be talking about phobias in a little while, and keen to hear how you've been dealing with your own phobias. But clearly, Philip does not have a phobia for being nosy and finding out a little more behind stories behind the veneers of familiar buildings. Lee's texting in Hampton. Hi, David and Philip. A gold rush for China's new breakthrough in AI tech surpassing, although that's a different matter. But you do have a China. I thought this was in reference to the little China, the Chinatown.
1: Oh, yes.
0: Address that you looked at. This is the Nam Pon Soon Society building.
1: Yes, yes, and it's the oldest surviving Chinese community building in Melbourne. So it's quite a title for it.
0: And it's still operating.
1: It's still operating, which was wonderful when I went there. I wasn't expecting it, but it's still there.
0: So tell us the origins of it. How did it come to be?
1: So it started from the gold rush, the Victorian gold rush. A lot of people from China came to Victoria, and a lot of them went back to China, but a lot of them stayed, and they needed community support. So a lot of these societies were set up, and this was one of them, the Nam Pon Soon Society, to provide support for people who'd moved from such a long way away.
0: What's the story behind the name? It's a Nam Pon Soon. Is that are they Chinese words, Mandarin words?
1: It is, and I'm definitely butchering the pronunciation, but it's parts of a southern province of China where a lot of the miners were from. So it's parts of three of them put together.
0: It's the little first syllable of the Guangdong cities within that province.
1: Yes, yeah, so I think they're called districts or something. Yes,
0: that makes sense. And I guess, is that the only one that's still operating? Because a lot of these buildings, like the old police station we'll touch on, or substation, this was the only one. It was the Chinese society. It was the only one that was still operating as originally intended.
1: I believe so, yes. Mm. So that's quite impressive.
0: Let's talk about that police station. Where was that?
1: So that was on Bourke Street, between King and Spencer Streets, on the southern side. Today it's the Royal Melbourne Hotel. And if you still go there today, it says police station above the sign. If you look carefully, it says police station and it has the VR crest on the front.
0: So what's happened to the cells? I understand they're kind of quite posh dining halls. Is that
1: they
0: right?
1: They are. They've been renovated, fully renovated, and they're now used as dining rooms.
0: Wow. If walls could talk, right? It's also where they have some of those old police officers have their reunions too.
1: I thought that was wonderful. I found in my research that, you know, it had closed in the 70s, I think, and, you know, a lot of the officers who worked there still, you know, meet up to you know, have a chat.
0: Bill and Callista calling in, texting in. I was working as a contractor Defence Department in Maribyrnong for 40 or so years, working on the submarine stuff. And I'd been there a few times, worked later than normal and found myself to be the only one left, and security had locked the exit gate. I had to climb over the security fence to get out after waiting for some time to see if security would come and pass me out. So that was pretty terrifying at Maribyrnong, working on the submarines. Now, Michael and Bentley mentioned the fact that he had a function for a company cocktail party at Rutherglen House on Highlander Lane. Now, you visited Highlander Lane to see Xander's store.
1: Mm.
0: Now, firstly, where is Highlander Lane? A lot of people may not be able to put that on the map.
1: It's certainly not one of the better-known lanes. It's between Flinders Street and Flinders Lane.
0: Okay.
1: Flinders Street, King Street, Flinders Lane, Spencer Street.
0: Oh,
1: so the very,
0: gotcha.
1: Very...
0: So at first I'm thinking of it at Hardware Lane, but it's a bit a little further on towards Spencer Street.
1: Yes, close to the river.
0: Yeah. So what was there on Highlander Lane?
1: So there's a couple of old warehouses that are still there. That whole area used to be warehouses for the port facilities. The boats used to come further up the river, and the railway stations were nearby. And there's a couple of them still left on Highlander Lane. One of them was called Xander's Store, and over time changed its name to Rutherglen House.
0: Now, so and what is it now?
1: It's a private residence.
0: Uh-huh.
1: I understand it was lived in for quite a long time by a known Melbourne personality.
0: Colourful character.
1: Colourful character, yes, yes. I think there was an article on him at some point.
0: Were they erasing identity by any chance?
1: We're
0: best not further that conversation. Yeah, we're probably tiptoeing on.
1: There's some interesting rooms inside.
0: Interesting rooms.
1: Yes.
0: All right, now this is a good one. This is Jane and Geelong, Philip and David. This is a bit off track, I know, but I love that. A couple of years ago, I was mistakenly locked into a certain outdoor hiking department store. I came out of the change room to find I was completely alone.
1: Oh, no.
0: All staff had left and all doors were locked. It was not fun, says Joan from Geelong. I shouldn't be laughing, but it sounds like the beginning of like one of those

0: movies that you watch thinking this can't even be possible? But it was, Joan, and doesn't sound like it was all that long ago. Amazing.
1: Oh, dear.
0: Now, what kind of suggestions have been bubbling up? Because I know there you have always a very generous thread of people suggesting a little more information about the sites you explore and maybe even other sites that you could warrant your investigation. What did you receive?
1: An amazing number of comments, and one was from someone, again, from BHP House on Bourke Street, who I think used to work as a secretary for one of the directors. And they were able to go into the office of the director during a protest. I think it was maybe Vietnam War protest, with hundreds of thousands of people out in the street, and being able to look down on that and see that, and memories of the cafeteria. I understand there was a lounge as well in there too. So I got a lot of feedback about BHP House, people who used to work there.
0: Now, this is a little like with Sharon and her story about being the one and only person in a hospital. I was a journo for many years for local papers, just sort of cutting my teeth as a writer. And one of the stories I did, and it would have been, I'm guessing it was about the early 90s, maybe 92, 93, there was the Rialto Towers, and what I had asked and the story I pitched to the editor was that I could walk up the fire stairs and visit every floor on the way up. Now, back in 92, 93, long before there was such horror scenes coming out of September 11, that kind of thing was completely okay. All they had done was get the all clear from the properties officer. I don't know how many people were told amongst the residents in Rialto Towers, but I then spent the best part of 3 hours walking my way slowly up floor by floor the Rialto Towers and just dropping in on people and having a chat and hearing about their stories. This is the kind of access we don't enjoy anymore, but how do you manage to just charm your way past all these barriers? Because I do know that, I'm sure, you may not have visited every inner sanctum, but what's your technique when it comes to being that nosy history buff trying to get past the velvet rope?
1: Often it's just honesty. Honesty is the best.
0: That doesn't work for me. No, that's very true.
1: You're a lot less threatening when you say, I'm just here, I'm interested in the building. And they go, oh, okay, well, sometimes I get, shown around even.
0: That's it. Let your honesty shine. That's the best way of doing it. Check out Philip Malice's YouTube channel. Before we say good evening, Philip, we are talking about phobias very shortly, because coming up in August, we're doing a thing called All in August, and this is a chance for everybody who'd like to be involved just to choose something that you will resolve to do across the length of August. So whether it is walking the dog every day, or whether it is only reducing yourself to one coffee per day, or whether it is, I don't know, maybe an hour only on TikTok, or maybe you're going to write a limerick a day. These are the kind of things we're talking about. They don't have to be grandiose, but they have to be, if you'd like to be part of it, I'm going to try and work out what I'm going to do for August, Tima as well, and you are all welcome, and we'll make a bit more of a noise about that next week. But one thing we were talking about, and one thing we are toying with, is that maybe if someone is living with a phobia of a kind, this might be the opportunity to try and see about facing that phobia down and having a little bit more agency over their fear. Do you have any phobias, Philip?
1: I do have a phobia of heights. Fear of heights.
0: Well, you would not have enjoyed that Rialto Tower job.
1: No, absolutely not. Absolutely not.
0: So here you are doing YouTube sort of exposés on skyscrapers, and you're scared of heights. Where do you think that's come from?
1: I honestly don't know, because I love flying. I love being in an aeroplane.
0: It doesn't make any sense at all.
1: No, it doesn't, but I can't stand next to those floor-to-ceiling windows in skyscrapers. So as long as I'm a metre back, at least I'm okay.
0: I completely understand.
1: Not for me.
0: It is quite terrifying. Hey, Philip, lovely to have you in. Thanks. And maybe we can do part two of these buildings. Oh, I do know you did a wonderful piece a couple of years ago about the black spots of Melbourne and Victoria. We could do that as well. But thanks for coming in tonight.
1: No worries. Thank you again.
0: Philip Malice has been my guest. Check out his YouTube channel, as many thousands of people have already done so, and you'll find why he is that person to bring history alive. Coming up, we shall be talking about phobias. I'd love to know if you are interested in doing the All In August. You are more than welcome. And a big shout out to Plugger, who came up with the idea for that. Not the idea itself, but the name. We are indebted to Kelly Higgins Devine and the Brisbane team for coming up with the pledge of 100 days. We're going to keep it as simple as 30 days, or 31 in the case of August, and love to know what you might be thinking about for doing to start off next week. Anyway, well, let's have a tune before we get to chat about phobias and how we can deal with them. A tune before we get there, and this go for this is the one that I was just teeing up earlier in the show. It's a good tune, and it's by an outfit called, where is it? It's Dobie Gray, and this is Drift Away.

0: One of those rare examples where the artist happens to rhyme with the song title. Just something that happened to cross my radar. That's Dobie Gray and Drift Away is the name of the track. It's 19 minutes now to 9. David Astor with you right across Victoria on 77 for Evenings. Wonderful to have your company and looking forward to this next chat, which is going to get into the nitty-gritty of what a phobia is and how we can deal with phobias. Looking forward to hearing from you if you are happy to share about there might be something that has almost magnified out of proportion when it comes to the fears that it possesses and the fears that it generates within you. Feel free to join us if you wish. 1300 222 774. I will confess my phobia shortly, and you can text in on 0437 774 774.
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0: Dr. Corey Ackland is the principal clinical psychologist at the Sydney Phobia Clinic. And phobia is on the desk because it might be one of those pledges that you make, might be one of those considerations that you put forward when it comes to All in August about how you might spend the next 31 days trying to deal with that thing that can sometimes have far too much power over you than it should. Corey, thank you for joining the show tonight.
5: Thank you for having me.
0: Now, when I'm about to go on stage to give a public address or a keynote or be part of a show, I get these butterflies, and people say, harness the butterflies, make the most of that nervousness. And to a degree, I do. I actually enjoy it, and I channel the nervous energy into performance. Is that a degree of fear that's going on there? And this idea of channeling what feels like negative energy or what feels like anxiety and turning that into a positive. I'm just wondering where that sits within the world of phobias.
5: Yeah, so it is actually a very interesting one because we know that performance tasks do come with a level of nervousness, or it is actually a physiological arousal which can really aid that performance task. And we know that there's an optimal level of arousal for different performance tasks. The thing is that, of course, we can also have too much of that arousal, and then that becomes impairing. But interestingly, we can also be under-aroused for the task, and that isn't task-positive either. So it is about recognising what that optimal level is for the task and, rolling with it, using it, because it is, task-positive.
0: That's interesting. And just to dwell on this for a moment, because you see in some performers almost a complacency because they've done it all so often and they know what they're doing. But I'm also wondering, isn't it good to be nervous? Isn't it good to have a little bit of edge before the red light goes on?
5: Yes, because this physiological arousal also comes with a focusing of resources. Mm-hmm. So it allows you to kind of lock on to the target, whereas if you were under aroused, you can be a bit sloppy, a bit disengaged, and a bit slower to react.
0: Okay, so here I am in the wings about to go on and give my 20 minutes, and I've got the butterflies, and I'm calling that an anxiety or a performance anticipation. I'm not calling it a phobia, and I'm certainly not calling it a fear. A fear would be I'm really just not looking forward to getting out there. I'm fearing that I'm going to be laughed at. I'm fearing that the speech is not going to click. The audience won't get the lines. That seems to be fear, but a phobia, I'd imagine I wouldn't even begin to leave the wings. I mean, tell us about the levels of fear and phobia, even in that instance, when it comes to getting up there and doing what is asked.
5: Yeah, so I think you're absolutely right. When we're talking about fear, there are these negative interpretations, these catastrophic thoughts that something bad is going to happen. And so that level of arousal that we get in response to that is an activation to help us avoid, right, to flee the situation that we interpret is dangerous in some way. And there's a whole different, levels of that fear, of that potential anxiety. When it becomes a phobic level. It's irrational, illogical, excessive. It's also persistent. You know, diagnostically, we want to see that there's been a pattern of this anxiety attached to these situations that has gone for at least 6 months, usually more, and that it's getting in the way. There is some functional impediment that this anxiety and or the avoidance behaviour is causing.
0: The word irrational, I feel as though that is a pivotal term in, as we discuss this. Because if you are, let's say, phobic about dentists, it's not completely irrational because they're not necessarily the most pleasant experience. I mean, how do we know something is an irrational fear to a point that it is a phobia?
5: Well, this fear response, we have to remember, it has evolved to help us survive against very particular kinds of threats. And these are things that really are going to kill us. So as much as the dentist visit can be a little bit painful, maybe uncomfortable, rarely out, you know, something we're looking forward to, it would be inaccurate to say that it's dangerous.
0: Yeah.
5: And so, you know, that's where it becomes disproportionate. Again, it's common that people wouldn't look forward to these

0: the impairment that they're feeling from the phobia is unacceptable to them.
1: Now, I think it was back in 1975 when I went along to a cinema down there in Narrabeen on the northern beaches of Sydney. And the film that I went to see sounded a little bit like this. Now, it's a bloke who grew up in French's Forest and would go surfing and body surfing down there at Freshwater or at Manly or at Queenscliff. Suddenly, every shadow in the water felt like a threat. I'm not sure if I'm phobic about sharks. I probably am. It's the nearest I get to being irrational when it comes to being scared of something. But that is, I can almost trace it to that film as being my trauma trigger, as being my phobic prompt. How rare is that, or how common, I should say, is it to be able to source the likely point of having that phobia, the implant moment?
0: Yeah, well, you're right. These are fear associations that are learnt. They're then maintained and strengthened through this kind of continual learning reinforcement that we do, you know, in the present day. But they are often, you know, triggered. They have a particular onset event, and sometimes we can recall that specific onset event. Although sometimes we can't, and sometimes it's a gradual worsening over time, or the onset could even be due to a random panic attack in the situation. But in terms of these being events that we haven't directly experienced and learnt from, but rather have been influenced by, you know, the media or pop culture or stories we've heard, this is also very possible and tends to be especially the case in earlier life events when we are primed to learn vicariously.
1: 10 to 9, David Astor with you, and I'm chatting to Dr. Corey Ackland, who's the principal clinical psychologist at the Sydney Phobia Clinic, and you're more than welcome to join us to talk on these matters. It might have been a prompt that has given you a phobia, or at least a fear of fight or flight response, 1300 222 774, or one that is magnified to a point that it is almost blocking you from what you would like to do in your life, 0437 774 774. Lee, who's listening in, saying, what about being in a lift or a hotel room without an opening window? I just can't do it anymore, says Lee. When it comes to treatment, Corey, is it more helpful to be able to isolate an event that was likely the catalyst, likely the trigger moment?
0: Not necessarily. I mean, many of our clients can't recall or have only got some suspicions around those kinds of onset events. And look, the reality of the situation is we don't have a time machine. We can't actually go back and change those onset events anyway. We can certainly tip our hat to it. But in terms of the actual treatment, we use a cognitive behavioral therapy, which is the leading evidence-based treatment for phobias. And really, cognitive behavioral therapy explores the thoughts, feelings, and behaviours that are being undertaken or performed in the present day that continue to maintain the phobic learning and strengthen the phobic learning. And they can actually be entirely different than the onset event symptoms.
1: Well, let's take this as an example. And I'm asking for the generosity of Louise, who's texted in, because this is a wonderful intimation. Hi, David and Corey. Louise texting in here. I have a phobia about buttons. I can't say the word. I can't wear them. I didn't dress my children in clothes with them when they were young. And I've had this phobia for 50 years since I was 10. Now, if Louise was to head off to seek some therapy about trying to deal with the buttons phobia, or me with my sharks, or Philip with his heights, how does CBT work? Just to step us through some of the key phases of cognitive brain therapy.
0: Cognitive behavior therapy, absolutely. So the first thing is really to understand the problem cycle. So what are the thoughts, feelings, and behaviors involved in perpetuating this difficulty around buttons for Louise? And importantly, how might these be different from the thoughts, feelings, behaviors of others who are not struggling in this area? Yeah. And then they give us these kind of three buckets, if you like, of target opportunities. And we've got strategies that we can use against problematic thoughts. They might be inaccurate thoughts. They might be just unhelpful thoughts. They might be thoughts that are as simple as,

0: I can't cope with buttons. But then it's about finding the facts, evidence, and other perspectives which are more reasonable and accurate, and using these to counter those unhelpful thoughts. And then we've got strategies for the physiological feelings of anxiety that these triggers, you know, that the buttons might elicit. We know that breathing is one of the primary physiological symptoms of anxiety. Mm-hmm. It becomes disturbed in a couple of ways, hyperventilative breathing, or we might hold our breath and brace. So normalizing this disturbance can calm the body down, but it also helps us to think more reasonably, right? Which then we can loop in those thought-based strategies.
1: And start to feed in that kind of positive loop in terms of dealing with the thing that triggers the phobia.
0: Yeah, and they're certainly the strategies that we would use, but the most important part is the behaviour change. So identifying all of the unnecessary and unhelpful behaviours, from avoidance to maladaptive coping strategies, and then beginning to gradually reintegrate these things into our life, supported by the strategies, but also in a way that facilitates new learning, that this is safe and manageable and builds confidence as we go.
1: More strength to Lee and Louise and Philip for those who have identified their phobias. Is it a positive step to step away from the denial of a phobia, which can, I'd imagine, be quite a common phenomenon?
0: Yes, and look, it's never too early to target phobic difficulties. Mm-hmm. It doesn't have to be a fully fledged phobia. As soon as we recognise that maybe things are just starting to get in the way, maybe things are kind of looming a bit larger in our life than they might have to, because, you know, we're referencing other people that are doing it differently, it's never too early to start trying to get on top of that and getting that practice in to smooth out those difficulties, so that it doesn't become a bigger problem that requires someone like me.
1: Corey, we are now joined by Nigel, who's calling in from Moonee Ponds. Good evening, Nigel.
2: Good evening. This is really a very big thing for me. The stuck in the Albury show, mm-hmm. in the haunted house in the late 60s. Then a few years later, stuck in an MRI machine after a major accident. They just triggered me, and I had to learn to control it, and just my heartbeat and just triggers me. Small confined places, and I've had to learn to control myself. And it's very discipline. You've got to have discipline, but it just triggers you. Just snap! I can be in a little area, and I've just got to control myself.
1: Corey.
0: Yeah, I think the anxiety around enclosed spaces is a really common one. And, you know, there's also a bit more of a normal range to these things as well. Like, many people can describe some kind of discomfort if they can't get out immediately or if the situation feels too enclosed. Again, you know, in those situations, the most important part is practice, like really identifying what those situations are that are triggering and then targeting them from the easiest thing over and over and over again, working up to the more difficult one. And MRIs in particular are quite challenging. And one of the challenging things about them is that they're a unique environment. We don't get much practice to. And even if we wanted to practice it, it's not very accessible.
1: No.
0: So, you know, sometimes you've got to be creative in how we get that practice in, but it sounds like, you know, this caller has really been doing the work.
1: Yeah, Nigel, well done. Did you, have you tried?
2: The best way to do it.
1: What have you got?
2: I found out is I say, could I listen to Neil Young?
1: Uh-huh.
2: Old Man Look at My Life, playing Neil Young, relaxing, a thoughtful man who thinks about his songs and it just relaxes me.
1: The heart's
2: racing and all of a sudden slows down.
1: I was going to ask you that very question because I have been in MRI doing a crossword experiment, solving under pressure with my brain being assessed, and I requested music just to offset the anxiety. Unfortunately, I chose Leonard Cohen, his later songs, and probably not the thing to choose. Nigel, Neil Young is a much more enlightened choice. Thanks for calling in,
2: and
1: Nigel.
2: Your brilliance at the Winter Solstice in Albury.
1: Yeah.
2: May I say how brilliant the work you're doing with Metal Health, and that I am so proud to listen to you.
1: Thanks
2: so much.
1: You are
2: a brilliant man. Thank you.
1: Thanks, Nigel. Really appreciate those kind words. All the best to you. So many great texts are coming in. Joan of Geelong, it's a good job that I don't have a fear of being locked in phobia, because 70 years ago at age 7, I got locked in the classroom and left all alone 3 hours before the nuns returned. Gee, Joan, you're really having a rough time in confined spaces getting locked into premises.

0: sepsis. And I have a phobia of I'm terrified of dead people, David and Corey. Coffins, funeral cars, etc. They're just my nightmare, is being stuck in a room with a dead person. It has a major impact on my life. I could have done medicine, but just chose not to because of my phobia. I suppose that's quite a common one. That's a memento mori, Corey.
1: Well, and also, you know, that medical field, you know, we're exposed to so many things that could be potentially difficult. We get a lot of clients that have vomit phobias or blood injury injection phobias, and all of these things need to be, you know, improved to be able to pursue these kinds of careers.
0: Do you think that a month, given that we've got the All In August challenge for whatever it might be that people are pledging to do, do you think that is too short a time to confront and deal with a phobia?
1: I think it's fabulous. You know, we do our treatment programs across 5 sessions, you know, so that can be done across around a month. And look, having that kind of structure, accountability, you know, having everyone in there together working towards these goals, I think it's a great thing. And of course, we don't need to completely eradicate these things from our life. It's a process. And so making good headway in a month, I think, is excellent.
0: Carolyn in Albury wants to know how she can remember all the phobias for the trivia quizzes. Carolyn, just do a course in etymology rather than in phobia management, and I'm sure you'll do a lot better. But thanks so much for the time, Dr. Corey Aikland. Really appreciate the chat.
1: You're welcome. Thank you.
0: All the best. Dr. Corey Aikland, who's based at the Sydney Phobia Clinic, where she's the principal clinical psychologist. I'll read a couple more texts after the news, but I'm going to ask you a simple question. How did you meet? Yep, how did you meet the significant other? Tell us the time that you met, because that's coming up.
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6: ABC News, good evening, I'm Noni Edwards. Shadow Home Affairs Minister John O'Dunham's calling on the federal government to strengthen laws to keep an Islamic State group-linked cohort of Australians from returning home. The Australian newspaper's reporting Dr. Tarek Kamler, who was presumed dead, is one of 13 Australian men imprisoned in an Iraqi jail hoping to return home. The government says it will not provide assistance to the group but cannot legally prevent a citizen from returning indefinitely. Senator Dunham says the government should at least try to bolster laws.
7: Yes, I acknowledge there are constitutional impediments to being able to bar someone in perpetuity, but at least buy time so we can figure out who this bloke is. There is a job to do here, and we're willing to work with government to strengthen the legal framework.
6: WA Police Commissioner Cole Blanche says while he realises the new Oz Alert system will have shortcomings, police are glad to have a new tool at their disposal. Concerns have also been raised over the fact Oz Alert warnings will not broadcast over the landline network. Mr Blanche has told ABC Perth any flaws in the system will be discussed in feedback sessions with the federal government.
8: Again, this is a trial. We want to identify where those gaps are and go back to the Commonwealth, who are running the system, and say we need these things to happen before we could accept that as a standard alert system.
6: A 16-year-old boy has been remanded in custody after he was charged with murdering his mother and attempting to kill his younger sister in Perth's southeast. Lauren Smith has this story.
9: The accused teenager is facing 2 charges, including murder and unlawfully attempting to kill. Police allege the boy stabbed his 35-year-old mother and 12-year-old sister at the family home in Bentley. His mother died at the scene. The teenager appeared in Perth Children's Court via video link from Bankshire Hill Detention Centre today. When the magistrate read the murder charge, he appeared visibly distressed and said, "Why would I do that? I wouldn't do that." The court heard a psychiatric assessment has been requested before he's due back in court next month.
6: Victorian parents and children will have to work to different timetables tomorrow as public school staff prepare to strike for better pay and conditions. Negotiations between the education union and the government have dragged on for months, with teachers striking for the second time this year. Members of the St Kilda Park primary community told the ABC they were broadly supportive of the strike action, despite the challenges they're expecting tomorrow.
10: Working and entertaining and a certain amount of feeding those bottomless pits that are our children.
11: Well, I feel really sad because I love my teachers and I'll miss them.
12: I've taken the day off. My little one will just hang out with me for the day, 6-year-old.
6: The US military has bombed targets across Iran for an

0: Seventh straight night with no diplomatic breakthrough in sight as it confirmed a third service member is believed to be dead after Iran's attack on a base in Jordan on Friday. Middle East correspondent Matthew Doran has more.
1: So this is related to the attack that Iran launched on an airbase in Jordan over the weekend. We knew at the time that two US service personnel were killed in that strike. The remains of a third were found a day or two later, and clearly the US has now identified those remains and is in a position to confirm the death of another US soldier there. This is all part of this ongoing exchange of fire between the US and Iran.
0: Amnesty International's called for an investigation into the March 16 Pakistani airstrikes in Kabul, labelling them a possible war crime. The strikes killed at least 269 civilians and injured 122 more. The United Nations Assistance Mission in Afghanistan and the Taliban-run government have accused Pakistan of striking a drug rehabilitation centre. But Pakistan says its strikes that night had targeted military and terrorist infrastructure. Pakistan's foreign ministry did not immediately comment on Amnesty's call for an investigation. And a leading brain injury expert says there's still much to learn about chronic traumatic encephalopathy after former Socceroos captain Paul Wade revealed he's been diagnosed with probable CTE. The 64-year-old says he's speaking publicly to raise awareness of the long-term risks associated with repeated head impacts in sport. Clinical neurophysiologist Professor Alan Pierce says one of the biggest challenges is that the disease can develop gradually and often goes unnoticed.
2: It's a slowly progressing disease, so many people may not even notice that the person has changed. And so CTE is this sort of invisible disease that people are worried about. And we don't really know the full extent of how this disease progresses because we have such little research on CTE.
0: You're up to date now with the very latest from ABC News.
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8: Have you seen that TV show called The Studio, the one with Seth Rogen? And one of the episodes, I think it's just taken in one single shot, which is quite a miraculous thing to do in TV and a very rare thing to do. I know there are those famous films out there. I think it's The Player is another one that has the opening sequence that is almost about 16 minutes of one take. But a little later in the hour, we'll be talking to a filmmaker who has done a 90-minute one-shot film with his identical brother, and it is all based in San Francisco and includes their 99-year-old father, who was a former beat poet. I mean, that's just a glimpse of where we're going in tonight's final hour of the show. Should be an amazing chat. Looking forward to hearing about Brother Versus Brother is the name of the show. And there's even musical numbers. How they did that in one shot, I'll never know. We were talking about phobias, and a lovely text has come in from Greg in Geelong. Hey, David. One afternoon, driving between jobs with the radio on, I answered a call without looking at the number and was suddenly speaking to Richard Stubbs live on air, responding to a text that I'd sent. I ran cold, sweaty. Ears started ringing, uncontrollable shaking, and I had no idea what I said, yet I could speak to him rationally in person. That is what we've just been talking about, Greg, phobias, and I'm so glad that you did manage to chat to Richard and you did overcome that dread, because it can be terrifying suddenly being called to account, called into action when we're not expecting, or even just the gravitas of the occasion. Phobias can be debilitating, and it was great to have Corey talking about how we can face these fears down with therapy, with a lot of good work. And we might even be doing that for all in August if you choose your pledge and what you're going to do as we get together as an evening circle and try and walk the dog every day, or have a protein shake every day, or do origami every day. Whatever it is, think about it, because we'll be asking all of you to have a go if you feel like doing it. and I'll have to work out what I'll be doing for August. But one thing I will hope to do in August is to have conversations with people like Sammy Jay, who is with me now, an award-winning comedian, a writer, and a man who still feels at home in this building and regularly joins us on air. Sammy, lovely to have you in the studio. Welcome back.
4: It's like dropping into an old bedroom, David. I can still see where I've left a pot plant or two. An absolute joy to see you, and hello to everybody out there.
8: Now, we've just been talking about phobias. Do you have a phobia in your life?
4: Yeah, look, I was just thinking about this because I've been doing a bit of flying lately, and about 15 years ago when I was doing a lot of touring and a lot of back and forthing around the world, it sort of just came on, this fear of flying, where I was really uncomfortable every flight. And the way I addressed that was, as per your sort of previous guest, I did a lot of thinking and talking, and I jumped on YouTube. I just watched a whole lot of videos, and you can find them, of pilots very calmly explaining how a plane works and explaining all the different things that can go wrong and that you'll still land safely regardless. And it really did the trick, to the point where now I don't just tolerate flying. I adore it. Like, I look forward to flights. I sit there. I enjoy every part of it. And even turbulence, I enjoy. I've just been overseas just recently with family, and my daughter is not as much of a fan of flying, so perhaps I've simply passed it on to
8: perhaps
4: her.
8: That's what's happened.
4: Yeah.
8: One of the joys of parenting. Yeah, have my hang up.
4: Yep.
8: Pick your, I've got five. Which one do you want?
4: Yeah, don't worry. It'll haunt you for the rest of your life. But it's a nice feeling to know that I didn't just get over it. Actually, I've turned it into something I really enjoy.
8: What I also love about that story is that you use the power of knowledge. Once you understand how that big silver bird stays in the air, it's a lot more helpful dealing with the what seems to be an absolute impossible feat.
4: Do you know that if the wheels don't pop down you're about to land, David?
8: Yeah, please tell me.
4: It's pretty much a 100% survival rate still. Planes just land on their little metal bellies. They're designed to do that, and you can watch videos of it happening around the world. So little things like that. It's good to know.
8: You know what? I was in a flight coming back from Perth recently, and there was a genuine call out on the PA. We are seeking a doctor. At the if anyone is a doctor, if they could identify themselves. And then there was a pause, and the steward added, a medical doctor. Just imagine someone turned up.
4: Kate Burridge turns up.
8: PhD in ferns. Now, we are going to be talking about how we met our partners respectively. And I know from your wonderful show, Hero Complex, your story is as magical as I've ever heard. Let's not tell the story in full detail right now, but this was a moment that took place for you when you were still in your teens.
4: Correct. And as you say, I won't give too much away just yet, but I will say that when my wife and I are talking to people about how we met, we do lay claim to perhaps being the nerdiest romantic matchup of the last couple of decades in Australia. I mean, I defy anyone when you hear how we met to come back at me with something that is more nerdy and specific than how we fell in love.
8: Well, funnily enough, I think I might have.
4: Okay.
8: I might have that story.
4: I always knew it. It would be Astle if anyone could beat me.
8: It's just as nerdy, just as sweet, just as geeky. And it's all about how Tracy and I crossed paths and have become life partners. So that is all taking place in an office in Sydney. I'll tell you that story. Sammy will tell you his story. What's your story? Tell us about how you met your partner, because these days, I suppose, there's a lot of dating apps and swiping right that could well be the magic meeting. But even if we go back to analog days, there will be that moment where you just bumped into each other in the corridor, or maybe you were enemies at school in that kind of off-campus way. Tell us, how did you meet? What was the magic moment? Tell us your meet cute story. You'll hear from Sammy, you'll hear from David, and we'll share our stories. Tell us yours. 1300 222 774, 1300 222 774, and you can text in on 0437 774 774. A tune before we confess. This is Eagle Eye Cherry. Save Tonight. It's now 12 past 9.

0: Eagle-Eye Cherry, the artist. That tune is Save Tonight. Tell us the story, your meet-cute story, however it was. It may not have been cute at the time. You might have been absolutely dilapidated and exasperated, but suddenly your eyes locked across a gory bushwalking incident. It can be as simple as that. You don't never know when you're going to meet that partner of destiny. Tell us, what were the circumstances? Where did you meet? 1300 222 774. You can text in on 0437 774 774. It's 9:15.
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0: Now, Sammy J, the award-winning comedian, the beloved broadcaster here for many years on The Breakfast Show at 774. He's even looked after the furniture here on evenings, I believe, once or twice, or should do, because he is a gifted conversationalist, a great raconteur, and his new show, which has been revived, rekindled, and is heading over to Edinburgh very shortly, is called Hero Complex. Although you can see Sammy, actually, on next Wednesday at Hepburn Palais, and we'll talk about other events and other venues and how you can get those tickets. But Sammy, you have already promised you that you've got the uber geeky, uber nerdy story that's not going to be eclipsed. I think that this text is going to go very close. This is Sarah in Brunswick. Hi, David and Sammy. My partner was flirting with me at work, and we'd been talking about red and green flags when it comes to dating. And one day he made cherry jam at work. He put it in my mouth to taste and said, "Cherry jam is a green flag. We now live happily with our cat."
4: I mean, beautiful. I do think a little glossed over the creepy moment of simply putting the jam in the mouth.
0: I think with consent.
4: Oh, well, one hopes, and with a utensil as well, I should hope. Not sort of scooped out with the fingers.
0: I had presumed a spoon. I don't know.
4: Well, you filled in a lot of blanks, David. I go the more cynical interpretation.
0: Karen, honestly, why did you have to spoil that? Karen from Lavington, David and Sammy. I met my partner when I was working at a club. He was the most arrogant jerk I'd ever met. Hated him. One day my daughter slammed her finger in the car door. Who came out when she was screaming?

0: I mean, him, 20 years later, he's still a jerk, but he's my jerk.
1: Oh. That's romance.
0: That's beautiful. Let's say good evening to Rhonda, who's in Donvale with her story. Hey, Rhonda.
2: Yeah, hello, David and Sammy. I applied in writing just through some good contacts at the university that we were with and applied for a job with this boss and got the job sight unseen. Mm-hmm. And now this boss and I have been married 21 years.
0: What was it about that person?
2: Oh, I think it was maybe the mutual contacts and, mm-hmm. like, must have thought, you know, I could...
0: You were all right. You're a bit of all right.
2: Yep.
0: I love it.
2: 21 years.
0: Congratulations,
2: 21 years,
0: Rhonda.
2: It's been fantastic.
0: Let's hope this cheering will probably wear out by the end of this next 20 minutes. But love that story. Thanks for sharing it. All the best to you. Rosie's next in Cheltenham with her tale. Rosie, how did you meet?
3: Hi, David and Sammy.
1: Hello, Rosie.
3: Hi. So I boarded the Fairstar at Station Pier.
0: Oh, the fun ship cruise.
3: Yes, in 1970.
0: Mm-hmm.
3: And we got to Sydney, and the day after we left Sydney, we had to get together ball, and the weather was a bit rough, and I tripped, and I swear he looked like Marcello Mastroianni in a white officer's suit. And his suit, and he stopped me from falling.
0: Oh, he caught you in
3: and
0: that
3: then
0: swoon.
3: We got to Tahiti a few days later, and he took me to a nightclub, and we've been married ever since.
0: Rosie, as a child of a shipboard romance, my father was also the first officer on a ship, and not sure if he caught Heather falling, but I do know that Heather fell heavily for him. Rosie, it's a beautiful story. Thank you so much for sharing that.
3: Bye.
0: Lovely.
1: Captain,
0: my captain. I know. First officer. And I think she was won over by the brass buttons, which is something that would not be music to the ears of a texter who had a phobia of buttons. That was someone who texted in early. Louise, we've got one more tale before we hear from your tale. And that comes from Jared, who's in Narre Warren South, Sammy. Good evening, Jared.
4: G'day, fellas.
0: Tell us.
4: Good to hear you both together.
0: Yeah, it's just fun. So what did you get up to?
4: Well, it's a bit more involved than what I told you, producer, but many
1: I know these type of callers.
0: Okay,
1: they worm their way on air and then they've got all sorts of political opinions to spew out.
4: No, something like that.
0: Okay.
4: When I was in the Army last century as a musician, I was over in Canada in Halifax, Nova Scotia, playing in a show over there. And there I met a lovely young lady from the Canadian Naval Reserve Band.
0: Mm-hmm.
4: And a few years later, I went back over there as an exchange student from the Genius Factory that Sammy and I both went to.
0: Wonderful.
4: And while I was in Toronto, a friend of mine, a mutual friend, said, why don't we catch up with Barb? And we did, and here we are. Married for
0: wonderful
4: 26 years, I think.
0: Could you put the two unlikely instruments together? What's Barb's instrument?
4: She was playing clarinet at the time.
0: Clarinet, mm-hmm. And you, sir?
4: And saxophone.
0: I tell you what, that sounds compatible to me.
4: Yes.
0: Saxophone,
4: yes.
0: And clarinet. I thought you might have been first tuba.
4: No, I wouldn't sing that like
0: that.
1: It's a real woodwind romance.
0: It really is.
4: It is.
0: That's gorgeous. My love to you and to Barb, Jared.
4: Well, the funny thing is that a few years later, after we wound up back here, I discovered that I had an ancestor from Halifax, which is where we first met.
0: Oh, and please don't tell me that the tree revealed any complications.
4: No.
0: That is beautiful. The clarinet and the trombone. It's and the saxophone. Perfect match. Jared, thank you for calling in.
1: Cheers, dude.
4: All right. Cheers, Sammy.
0: Yeah, okay, here we go. So, Sammy.
1: Okay.
0: You are, a callow young man. You're all of, what, 16?
1: Yeah, 1999, 16 years old.
0: Mm-hmm.
1: And to the surprise of all around Frankston and Mount Eliza Way, I was... selected to attend the United Nations Youth Association conference.
0: You were radicalised.
1: I was radicalised, in a sort of very performative, debating, academic manner, and mm-hmm. shunted off on a bus to Canberra voluntarily. I was happy to go. And I suddenly found myself with all the other unpopular nerds of Australia all combined.
0: Each one representing a nation.
1: Each one representing a nation that we were assigned, and I was Ukraine, which had, you know, different connotations then than it does to the current news cycle, of course. But we had to research our countries, had to wear the national dress, and we had to argue from that country's perspective. And during one of these debates on the floor of the House of Representatives, I received a note that said, Ukraine, yield to Panama.
0: Yield to Panama.
1: Yield to Panama. I still had this note, and this was sent from...
0: It just makes me a little feverish just recalling those words.
1: A very, very beautiful delegate. She was sitting on the other side of the chamber. Now, she was actually trying to manipulate the parliamentary process because we were meant to sort of go in order of the countries, but she was asking me to yield the floor to her at the end of my speech, which I duly did. And, you know, that led to, I think, a grudging respect from her, and my affection sort of rocketed through the roof. What is it now? Maths has never been my strong point, but I believe it's been 27 years.
0: 27
1: we
0: years
1: now have two children together. She's the love of my life. And Ukraine and Panama retain bilateral relations to this day.
0: Look, you're right. It's certainly up there for nerdy. But I have to say, isn't there a beautiful synchronicity about it? Because now we've got, I'm not playing light here, but Volodymyr Zelensky, who's the wonderful president of Ukraine, is a former comedian.
1: Well, indeed. I remember when I sort of saw that, and I've always had this very, very strange and, you know, sort of, as I say, academic connection to Ukraine because of that time and that period of my life. And so I followed it particularly closely and his career as well. But yes, we do, even when we argue, which is infrequent, but we still argue very much as diplomats, I think. A lot of words and subpoints and clauses and then a resolution.
0: Such a beautiful story.
1: All right, well, David, gauntlet has been...
0: Okay, at 24 past nine, you know this voice is Sammy J, and you should know that if you want to get some tickets to the two shows that's coming up shortly, you should beetle along quickly to the website. Now, there's one that's happening at Hepburn Springs. That's next Wednesday, July 29. This is, believe me, I have seen this show, and I swear on a dictionary, this is the funniest thing that you'll see for a long time. It's a beautiful show. It's a surprising show. It's a show that keeps twisting and turning, and you'll never guess where it ends up. Hero Complex is the name of the show. It will be a fine thing to see. Get along through Sammy J's website, Hepburn Palais, and you're heading off to the UK very shortly.
1: Yes, so Hepburn next week, and a little warm-up show really for London and Edinburgh, and then when I'm back in September, I'll be hitting up Frankston and Bendigo. So no excuses, folks.
0: Please get to this show, and you can thank me later, and you can thank Sammy when you see him as well. It is a terrific show. When you shared your story about how Panama and Ukraine had bilateral relations, I was thinking, it's good, but it's not as nerdy as mine.
1: I'm ready. I'm ready for this.
0: Okay. So I was hired by Time Life Australia to write the captions for a series of books called Australians at War. And there I was in the offices in Surry Hills, just up the hill from Central Station. And there was this very, let's say, imperious managing editor by the name of Tracy, who was insisting that all deadlines should be met. And this is despite the fact that I thought conversation is the art of being in an office. And I was happily chatting away with everybody who would listen. And we were sharing jokes, we were fetching coffees, we were coming in late, and we were leaving early. That, to me, was office life. She was not happy, and she was insistent that I toe the line, file these captions on time. And I thought, where does she get off? This story takes an amazing curve, as you'd expect, because she was heading off for a weekend in Armidale in northern New South Wales. She could not have singled out a more annoying person in me. But on this trip to Armidale, she had a pretty rocky time with her boyfriend at that stage. And she was doing a crossword. And while she was doing this crossword, she was laughing, she was enjoying herself, she found real affinity with the clue setter. And then about maybe 2 weeks later, again, asking where my captions were for the AK-47 or the AK-74 and making sure I know the difference between those two models. And have you checked with the Canberra War Memorial? She saw at my elbow there on the desk in the chook yard that I keep for an office, she saw some graph paper with some pencil scratchings. And she said, "What's that?" And I said, "Oh, it's a crossword." She goes, "No, no, no. But what is that?" And I said, "It's a crossword." And she goes, "No, but what is that crossword?" And I said, "I made it." "You made that crossword?" "Yeah." that crossword with headbanger as one across. Yeah. Oh, my God. The one moment of rapport that she felt on what was a fairly alienating weekend was

0: from the crossword made by the most annoying bloke in the office. And that celestial moment, despite the fact we had our differences of what constitutes a deadline in the office, we have been married for 35 years.
1: Oh, well, this is just beautiful. I mean, you did say, where do you get off in that story? It sounds like the answer is in the loving arms of David Astell, quite frankly.
0: I didn't catch a swooning, but it is one of those moments that we still look back at and we can't believe.
1: That is incredible.
0: And headbanger to this day is a sacred phrase. It's almost our safe word now.
1: What is it, eight letters? Starts with H across?
0: It was all to do with a leading sausage, I think it was. Something of double meaning. But that, I mean, honestly.
1: That is fantastic.
0: When you hear that some things are meant to be, you hear that a lot, and I still just shake my head and think, well, maybe some things were meant to be when it comes to just the coincidences and the twists and turns. And the fact that we didn't get on is also the reason why we get on so well now, because we are very different characters and we love each other for our differences. And I think that's also one of the things. It seems as though the fiery Panama and the more cerebral Ukraine may have that in common.
1: She's
0: too,
1: certainly Sammy. Happy being out of the spotlight, where I'm the one who loves to jump around and flail my arms.
0: Sammy J's story could be the pilot episode of a new version of McMillan and Wife, says Davo. Hi, David and Sammy. Love hearing from Sammy. We do miss you, my friend. My love story is like the movie, says Russell and Rosanna. I met a first-year student who was looking for a book in the library, and I was in my third year at the university in 2001. She was looking for a book but didn't find it. She asked me if I knew where it was. She left the library, and I found the book and went to find her in a classroom with the book, gave her the book, which was a two-hour loan, and by the time the class was standing there to get the book back, we were married on the 8th of the 8th of the 8th. Russell, beautiful.
1: Oh, gorgeous.
0: Bushwalking in Lüderberg. George Backus Marsh, 8 to 10 kilometres, encamped overnight, 7 a.m, next a.m. group surrounded the tent and sang Morning Is Broken Beautifully. It was a choir from Melbourne Uni. What could I do? Says Rob. Well, who knows? That could be the start of something quite beautiful. So how are you going to go in Edinburgh with your wonderful story? Have you done a little bit of cultural translation, Sammy?
1: I have. I've just been, it's just being in Edinburgh itself will be an odyssey for me, because I used to do Edinburgh every year, the Fringe Festival. And then my last time was 14 years ago, and I had our, we were there with our 6-week-old daughter who just turned 14 years old. So that's how long it's been.
0: Wow.
1: So it's going to be sort of getting in touch with my younger self, as well as, you know, seeing what audience is there for me, if at all. But I'm really excited to throw myself into it. I've done a few little translations, you know, there's all the usual little references. They don't know what Dunkaroos over there. They've got Lunchables instead, they're called. And they don't have show bags. They have gift bags. All those little tiny, you'd appreciate the words, you know, I've gone deep. But, it's going to be a great joy to reconnect with that beautiful festival and those wonderful people.
0: Once the buzz gets around, yours will be the hot ticket. Believe me, I'm trying to tell you that this is a ticket that is sizzling. Get to it if you can. If you're anywhere near Hepburn Palais for next Wednesday, get to the show. It's happening on that evening. And a little later, when he comes back from his UK odyssey, and hopefully he'll bring back plenty of plaudits, you can catch him too at the Frankston Arts Centre. That's at September 17 in the Capitol in Bendigo, that beautiful venue there. And that's on September 19. Get along and see Mr. Sammy J, the new show, or the show that's been revamped and just had so much sparkle attached to it. It's a really compelling tale. It's called Hero Complex with Sammy J. Great to have you and Sammy.
1: Thank you so much, my friend.
0: 29 minutes now to 10. Let's find out how Philip Clark messed it. This is a chance for me to be really nosy. Philip, how did you meet your beloved?
2: That's very nosy.
0: It is.
2: It started with a phone call. I'd invited a friend of mine to lunch, and the phone rang. This is back in the days of, you know, phones that rang.
0: Yeah.
2: Those things,
0: with the rotary dials.
2: Yeah. The old-fashioned thing, you know. Yeah. So I lifted the phone off the cradle, as it was known. And I thought, semi-hysterical voice on the other end said, I'm sorry I'm really late, but I'll be there in a minute.
0: Uh-huh.
2: And then hung up.
0: What?
2: Seconds later, the phone rang again, it was a friend of mine. He said, oh, look, I really forgot to tell you, I've invited someone else for lunch as well.
0: Someone else.
2: But anyway, he said, I'm sure she'll be fine. Don't worry about it. Anyway, she arrived and the lunch went on and on and on and on and on. And at the end of, what had started in the day finished in the night.
0: Oh, wow.
2: And then the morning, at the end of all that, the world had changed.
0: That's a beautiful story. And I love that, the lunch that never stopped, in a way, the conversation that never stopped. Thank you for that, Philip. Now, what are we can look forward to tonight?
2: Well, tonight we're going to talk about the mighty West, Western Australia. Mm-hmm. It's a huge beast of a place, massive.
0: It is massive.
2: The size of it itself is hard to comprehend. The reason we're going to talk about it is because I'm going to talk to one of its former premiers, Colin Barnett, who was premier of Western Australia for quite a while. And he's written a memoir called Out West. And I want to use that as a launching pad for talking about Western Australia and why Western Australians feel sometimes not very connected to Australia.
0: I've just come back from 2 weeks and absolutely adored it. It's fabulous.
2: Yeah, no, it's an amazing place. We'll talk about, you know, the two big things that probably defined Western Australia, the discovery of gold, mm-hmm. like so many other places. But then there was the Pilbara. What happened there? And that changed Western Australia, changed Australia too, for that matter. So we'll have a chat about that in our first hour. Mm-hmm. Looking forward to that conversation. Ian Verinder with economics, what's going on there? Oh, why do you feel like a snack when you start getting on the beer? And why does a snack have to be salty? Why do you never feel like an ice cream if you're drinking a beer, for
0: that's
2: example?
0: True. Yeah,
2: but you
0: true.
2: Do feel like a bowl of peanuts. Why is that? Mm-hmm. In fact, the range of things you feel like is pretty limited.
0: It's actually. Often, it's sort of high fat and salty.
2: Yeah, yeah. Well, there's a scientific reason why. Uh-huh. So we'll talk about it and explain all of that as well. Are there enough chemist shops around? We'll talk about all of that. And we'll get Wen Lee's. I meant to chat with Wen Lee's last night, but we'll do it tonight. Wen Lee's view of whether she thinks the Odyssey is any good or not.
0: We've done the gags about it, but you know that there's been a little bit of criticism around Christopher Nolan's IMAX format, because it seems as though it's more of really to experience in its full width, you need to see it at certain IMAX screens that have a particular projector. Otherwise, you were just seeing a truncated version on the Cineplex screen.
2: Oh. I struggle with some of these formats. You see, I went to see it on a much touted, you know, 70mm print. But, I mean, I must say, I mean, maybe I'm a complete moron about these things, but I sat in the cinema watching a big cinema screen.
0: Yeah.
2: Looked pretty much the same as every other big cinema
0: screen.
2: No,
0: did you notice that the Cyclops only had half an eye? Did you see that?
2: That's it. That's why I need you, Astolfo. You have to be my mentor and guide through the journey.
0: Have a great show, Phil.
2: Thanks, mate.
0: It's coming up in half an hour's time with The Nightlife with Philip Clark. A little tune. Before we're talking about a single-shot movie of 90 minutes, would you believe that, made by two identical brothers. It's called Brother versus Brother, and I'm going to ask you, about what sibling rivalry have you been involved in to a point that you've almost made, you could make a film out of it. If you've had a little spat, a little struggle with siblings, feel free to share. 1300 222 774. And thanks for those beautiful, romantic, meet-cute stories too.

0: The Love One, Magic Box, the album 66, the year, reached number 2 on the Australian Top 40 charts back in that year. Aussie rock band formed in Melbourne in 65. It's 21 minutes now to 10. Our final story of the night is a gem. You won't believe the whole idea about doing a single shot, how tricky that can be. Just imagine if you're trying to get a whole lot of people moving in sync, moving to create a story. It might be okay for a minute or two if you just organise it very closely. Imagine doing it for a 90-minute film. And that's just one reason why you should try and catch Brother versus Brother at the Melbourne Documentary Film Festival if you can. And we'll be talking to the director and creator of the show, Ari Gold, after this.
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5: Evenings with David Astor.
0: Well, you've heard of the Coen brothers. With respect, move over, because the Gold brothers are here and they've just put together a milestone of a film called Brother versus Brother, a 90-minute film produced by Francis Ford Coppola, who could see the virtue of this exciting project where it's all taken in a single shot, and it will be part of the Melbourne Documentary Film Festival that is currently running right now until the end of July. Ari Gold, thank you so much for joining us.
6: Thanks so much for having me. My band played in Australia, but somehow, crazily, we never been to Melbourne.
0: Wow.
6: And,
0: you're going to redress
6: that
0: wrong.
6: It's the music town.
0: Yeah, it is the music town. Yeah. You are exactly right. As is San Francisco, is very much a music town where the film is shot. Are you and Ethan still talking?
6: Yeah, so my twin brother and I do have a Oasis-like relationship sometimes, but we don't throw punches that often anymore. Uh-huh. But it's difficult making a movie with your twin brother and improvising, especially when I'm directing, because I had to become a bit more obnoxious on screen to kind of direct him by acting in an annoying way.
0: You had to provoke him into his truth.
6: Yes, exactly.
0: Because that's the thing, when it comes to putting together a single shot film, you don't have time to try and fabricate a character. It's one of the pieces of advice I understand that you got from a director of a film called Victoria, who told you about how important it was to act your truth, to act who you are, to be who you are.
6: Yeah, so Sebastian Schiffer made this incredible one-shot movie called Victoria, which everyone should watch. And he said that if people are acting, it will look like they are lying. Mm-hmm. So that was a really good warning for me to remember that I just needed to be in the space in San Francisco, in these bars. I mean, we were in them, and having, live streets and live pigeons and live, passersby shoving us and bartenders that were real, it allowed us to play the moment in a way that I think makes the film a really special experience for audiences.
0: Let alone your beloved late father, all of 99, one of the last beat poets who's also in this film, an extraordinary piece of family history captured on the screen. Brother versus Brother. Give us a rough premise of the film, Ari.
6: So the film is, as you've said, it's a one-shot musical, somewhat a musical, the way Once is a musical, where everyone is singing as singers, not just emoting their songs. Mm-hmm. But the story is about two twin brothers who are hunting the streets of San Francisco for love and for a song and for their dying beat poet father, who was supposed to show up.

0: for a gig and doesn't. And so it's, you know, a 90 minute safari in real time through the bohemian streets of the city, kind of back in time to find their dad.
1: To what degree is it a documentary? I mean, it's a kind of cinema verite, because it is you and it is Ethan and it is your dad, but there's also a fabrication in terms of the narrative that you've put together.
0: Yeah, so, you know, it's playing in the Melbourne Documentary Film Festival, which is great.
1: Yeah.
0: It definitely stretches the word documentary, because it's based on real people. Everyone in the movie plays themselves. Everyone's name in the movie is their real name, but we're all acting. We're all doing a, you know, live performance of a story that I wrote that is, you know, based on real life. It's based on real experiences, but it's concocted to, you know, to tell a story in 90 minutes with no cuts.
1: I absolutely love it. I can't wait to see it. Ari Gold is my guest. He's the writer and director, as you've just heard, of The Brother Versus Brother, which in a way was inspired and will be, if you can get your tickets at the MDFF, the Melbourne Documentary Film Festival, if there's any seats left, try and get your way to see Brother Versus Brother, and you'll see why there's so much buzz around this film that does stretch the notion of documentary, but also too brings to life the phrase and the movement that Francis Ford Coppola, the film's producer, talks about when he singles out live cinema as being one way to really vivify film. Tell us about what live cinema means to you.
0: He wrote this book mm-hmm. called Live Cinema and Its Techniques, where he posited, and he, I think it was in the 80s he wrote it, he posited that in the future people would be able to make films live in the streets with multiple cameras rolling at the same time, kind of, and the director as like a sports director sort of saying, camera 12, camera 6, you know. And he tried to do that on his film One from the Heart in some of the sequences, where he put the actors in a multiple stage environment with the cameras triggered to go when they would walk into the next scene. But he also predicted that in the future, cameras would get smaller and lighter, and people would be able to make movies in the streets with their families. And he confessed in the book that he hadn't had the guts to do that yet. And so I saw that as a kind of call to arms for me to do what he predicted with my family, and to do what he couldn't be done in 1982 when he made One from the Heart, which is to shoot 90 minutes on one camera. And that wouldn't have been possible in the film time, because the maximum length of a roll was 12. So,
1: it was aired South by Southwest. What was the response there at the festival?
0: South by a great music festival and a great music town like Melbourne is. So the response was really wonderful. We got a, you know, 100% rating on Rotten Tomatoes, which is really nice. It never happened to me before. I've never even broken 50%.
1: That's amazing. So, congratulations.
0: But, you know, people who want to see the movie or who can't, you know, I encourage people to go to brotherversus.com and join our mailing list. I write a lot about the experience on my Substack, which is at either Brother Versus or cinemaversus.com. I write about, you know, Werner Herzog and Jodorowsky and Coppola and these masters that I've been lucky enough to meet and learn from. And I'm trying to share all of that with, you know, cinema fans and filmmakers. And then, of course, when we come back to Australia, we'd love to see you. So, and we probably won't have a big ad budget. So if you join our mailing list, we can say, hey, we're in town.
1: So that website is Brother Versus. Now, I've been saying Versus, that's S-U-S, but it's Brother Versus, that's in poetry, but Brother Versus Brother because of the music element and because that's what kids say these days. Time now is 12 minutes to 10. Ari Gold is my guest, who is the writer and director and co-lead alongside his twin brother in Ethan as they hunt down their missing father and have their own musical odyssey, their safari within the city of San Francisco. To what degree is San Francisco one of the main characters who deserves as much billing as you and Ethan?
0: Yeah, San Francisco is, I would say, the one of the top five characters in the movie. There's me and my brother and my dad. Yeah. There's the Dutch singer who I fall in love with in the streets and sort of

0: version of San Francisco that locals remember and love. The city got taken over by tech bros and, Facebook and, there's so many rich people there now from the tech revolution. But in these pockets, the poets and the artists are still there, and this is a movie about that world.
1: This is the residual revolution of San Francisco. That's the cleansing process, reminding us how it is at heart a musical and poetic city. Joe from Ringwood, a couple other people talking about other one-shot movies. Was there a few years back, there was a World War I movie where it was a one-shot. I'm not sure about that, Joe, but I do.
0: Yes,
1: Someone's, yeah,
0: 1917.
1: 1917. Well done. Spot on, Joe. And Zen, who's texting in saying Russian Ark is a magnificent one-shot film. Where did you go for inspiration in terms of seeing those one-shot miracles
0: Well,
1: of modern
0: yeah, for an
1: cinema?
0: example, Stefan Chupek, who's a German DP, he was the tech director of Russian Ark. So I watched all of these one-shot movies to kind of learn how they did it, to learn what needs to happen to keep it interesting, because in a regular movie you can cut if something's not working, but you don't have that option this way. So I watched Russian Ark, and when I saw that I could get to this guy who had actually helped put together that production, he was my guy to shoot this movie, and he was amazing. Training himself to walk backwards up these steep hills in San Francisco. He actually lives in Ireland, and he said he spent the 3 weeks leading up to the shoot walking backwards up and down his stairs
1: It's
0: in his
1: brilliant.
0: house to make sure that he could do it.
1: He had the
0: So,
1: calf. He had the calf stamina to do the complete 90 minutes. That's amazing. Now, this question will be asked a lot, and I'm sure you've had it before. But I would be worried that there'd be, I don't know, maybe there's just someone would drop a boom, or someone would smash a glass. Was that ever a concern for you that there'd be some glitch that you couldn't un sort of
0: Well,
1: unsee?
0: we did do some multi we did do multiple takes to and there were some things that I had to cover up with sound. So like if anyone's watching it, there's a scene where we're crossing the street going towards this famous strip club that where our dad is not,
1: Your dad is not. Just spoiler alert.
0: but there's a guy who sort of leans towards the camera, and he shouted like, "Put me on camera." And so I dubbed his mouth to say Niners, which is our football team, our American football team. So we did sound cover-ups for things like that, but then at the same time we got magic that we would not have gotten in a regular films. One scene where we turn the corner and we were going to have a fight as we try to rehearse in this alleyway in Chinatown. And it turns out that when we went to shoot it, there was this woman there feeding pigeons, and there were like 70 pigeons around her. So we
1: Oh,
0: turned the corner and suddenly
1: perfect.
0: 70 pigeons fly into the air. If we had planned that, it would have been like, animal wranglers and, thousands of dollars, but like it just happened.
1: That is
0: So
1: absolutely
0: that's the
1: amazing. That's
0: magic.
1: so good. This the response has been great. The whole and I know losing your father along the way has been obviously a agonizing sort of period of time to work your way through, and I dare say that you're still dealing with the loss of your wonderful dad. But just to have him on film, it must be quite a special thing to commemorate his life and his legend there on celluloid.
0: Yeah, it's really, it feels, I feel lucky that he lived so long. My mother died really young, so I got the opposite with my father, where he lived to be 99, and we had time to work through our problems. We had time to work through our issues with each other, and we had time to really get close. And to his credit, he kept trying to be closer to me and be closer to all of his kids. And that included when I said, "Hey, I want you to act in this movie, playing yourself and shooting it live." He didn't hesitate. He said, "Okay, sure." And then he's so good in the movie. He's so funny and charming, and so himself that, people who know him are just like, "How did this happen? How did you do this? Did he know there were cameras in the room?" And they're like, "Yes, he was completely aware. He's acting. He does look at the camera once, actually, right towards the end, and it's actually for me one of the most powerful moments in the movie, because he breaks the fourth wall, and it wasn't deliberate, but I think he was confused about which way he was supposed to walk, so he looks over for a second, and it feels like he's challenging the audience and saying, "Hey, this is real." And so I feel really fortunate

0: that I had such a cool dad who was willing to do that, and good genes to live that long
1: It's a
0: on his
1: project of
0: side.
1: love,
0: So
1: and it's a project of brilliant filmic prowess. Congratulations to you, Ari Gold, and to your team, your brother, your father, all those involved, even the man who walked backwards up the stairs in Ireland. I can't wait to see Brother versus Brother. If you'd like to follow the film's fate and get to know Ari and get to see his Substack, Brother Versus, that's VERSES.com, will take you there. But more importantly, you've got a chance if you're anywhere near the Melbourne screens for the Melbourne Documentary Film Festival. There's still a couple of sessions to go at the mdff.org.au. Congratulations, Ari, and what sounds like an inspiring and remarkable project.
0: thank you so much for having me. Happy to send you a link if you want to, watch it in the middle of the night.
1: Look forward to it now. Thanks so
0: So,
1: much.
0: okay. Ciao,
1: Keep
0: ciao.
1: well. Ari Gold there. Amazing thing. And the Blair Witch Project was shot in 8 days with a long shoot, yeah, but maybe not as steady as Brother versus Brother. I don't know. And there's been quite a few. The other one that springs to mind recently is the Seth Rogen comedy that I mentioned earlier, which is called The Studio. And there is one of the episodes there, which is a single shot. And the whole premise, it's quite a clever meta gag about Hollywood aspirations to create single shot episodes or single shot films. It is a single shot while everyone's arguing about can you do a single shot. It is amazing because it is so complicated and so choreographed as everyone's moving in and out from different rooms, crisscrossing each other, having arguments, having liaisons. It's worth a look even if you haven't seen the whole series. Check out that. But the other thing I'd recommend clearly is get along if you can to the Doco Festival to see Brother versus Brother. I'll certainly try and get along to see it. It's 4 minutes now till top of the clock. That's 10. Let's find out what's happening at above us. Tom Ramage joins us now, senior forecaster at the Bureau. Hey, Tom.
2: Hi, David. How are you?
1: Good, mate. Good. What's coming our way tomorrow?
2: Well, tomorrow we should see generally a easier conditions. We had quite showery conditions today with a cold front moved over the south of the state. We saw fall about 2 to 5 millimetres, but increasing. They were a bit higher around the Dandenongs. But tomorrow we should get a nice cool southwesterly airstream behind that front, and the showers should ease. We do have a medium chance about Melbourne, increasing the very high about southeast suburbs as they do pick up a few more showers about there. Through the north of the state, however, there's going to be quite foggy tomorrow. Showers are generally easing through there tonight. And there are snow flurries about alpine areas. But even though it's such a cool air mass, we're not expecting any large snowfall amount, sorry.
1: It does get cold, though, doesn't it, tomorrow or in coming days?
2: Yeah, it does. Tomorrow we're going to reach a maximum of 13 around Melbourne, and with that south westerly airstream is going to keep it quite cool for the foreseeable future heading into the weekend. Temperatures are generally going to stay around the mid to low
1: Okay.
2: teens heading into the weekend.
1: The old blue knuckles bike ride coming up. Good on you, Tom. Thanks for the latest, mate.
2: All right. Thank you very much, David.
1: Tom Ramage there, senior forecaster at the Bureau. On the Nightlife with Philip Clark. He's off to Western Australia talking to the former Premier Colin Barnett about the Big West and how that state has grown and had its own identity challenges. And then looking at why is it that we're always craving after alcohol, particularly beer, those salty, heavy, fatted foods, what's going on there in terms of our pathology? And should there be more chemist shops? It seems as though they'd be almost becoming swept up by the big franchises. And Wenli Ma is looking at the Odyssey. A huge thanks to Tima Halum for making this one-shot miracle that is the evening show. Thanks heaps, Tima. It's been great to get back behind the mic, working closely, getting together all the chats that we do. And thank you so much for sharing your stories tonight, whether it is how you first met, whether it's playing the quiz, or whether it's telling me about your CD collections. Great show. Really enjoyed it tonight. As always, it is the funnest job around. Even though it is 3 to 10, let's go to a song called 3 AM by Matchbox 20, one of the favourite songs and artists of James from Q, who we lost along the way. James, still thinking of you, mate. This is 3 AM. I'll catch you tomorrow on digital. Keep well.
3: Cool.

0: it is taking precautionary measures, but does not believe bank or credit card details were affected. Digital and data specialist Neil Glentworth from Evenact Consulting says any breach involving a critical infrastructure is significant.
1: This fundamentally is what we know as critical infrastructure. There's laws around critical infrastructure and how it should be protected. Origin Energy, it services, you know, north 4 million customers. If a hack has got into the power system, that's something that needs to be understood.
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3: Patchy morning fog in the north of the state. A partly cloudy day with scattered showers over southern and mountain districts. Isolated showers across the northern plains, mainly during the afternoon. Snow showers as well above 800 metres. Small hail possible in the south. A cool to cold day with moderate to fresh west to southwesterly winds.

0: patchy morning fog in the north of the state, a partly cloudy day with scattered showers over southern and mountain districts. Isolated showers across the northern plains, mainly during the afternoon. Snow showers as well, above 800 metres. Small hail possible in the south. A cool to cold day with moderate to fresh west to southwesterly winds.
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0: team won the first two ICC Cricket World Cups? The first two.
1: No idea, mate. I'm going to say Australia.
0: No, not Australia. Thanks, mate. Not Australia, no. Martin from Grosvale. G'day, Martin.
2: Hello, Phil.
0: Hello, hello. We're up to question 20. Only six left here. Cricket, which international team won the first two ICC Cricket World Cups?
2: Pakistan.
0: No, it wasn't Pakistan. No, it was not Pakistan. What about Warwick from Launceston? Hello, Warwick.

0: Oh, hi, Philip. Morning.
1: Are those monkeys still in City Park? Surely not.
0: Yeah.
1: They are? Oh, okay.
0: They got their own moat.
1: Oh, okay.
0: But you can't put your arm through these big glass panels.
1: Oh, that's very good.
0: You're safe to visit now. Okay.
1: Yeah, no, it was very traumatic when I was a little kid, I remember. Hey, question number 20. Which international team won the first two ICC Cricket World Cups?
0: Like the West Indies, I reckon.
1: Correct, it was, yeah. It was, back when the West Indies were actually good, could play, were able to play. Well, the West Indies won the first two ICC Cricket World Cups. Okay, question number 21. We're in cricket. Staying?
0: Yeah.
1: Which team was Australia playing during the ball tampering incident of 2018?
0: South Africa.
1: Yes. South Africa, sandpaper gates, terrible.
0: When was the first one-day cricket match, international cricket match played, and where?
1: Are you asking me?
0: Yeah.
1: No, right, that's not going to... I mean, yes, well, I don't answer. You can tell me, though.
0: Played in Melbourne. Rained out test match, and so the Australian Cricket Board and the English Board, for the revenue purposes, played a one-day game.
1: Just to try and make some dough out of it. Yeah. All right, interesting fun fact. Thank you, Warwick. Question 22, last one in cricket. In which century were the first laws of cricket drawn up?
0: We'll say the 19th century.
1: No, it wasn't the 19th century, actually, no. Sorry, Warwick, thank you. Not the 19th century. What about James from Mordialloc? Hello, James.
2: Hey, hi, Phil. How's it going?
1: Pretty good. We're in cricket. In which century were the first laws of cricket drawn up?
2: Drawn up, I'd say the 20th.
1: No, not the 20th. Not the 20th. It's making it easier for who comes next. Tom from Geelong. G'day, Tom.
3: G'day, Philip. How you going?
1: Pretty good. We're in cricket. Last one in cricket. In which century were the first laws of cricket drawn up?
3: Well, I guess I'll go the 18th.
1: Yes, I think there's the only possible one left, unless you wanted to go earlier. Yeah, they were first drawn up. I was I was surprised too. They were first drawn up in 1774.
3: Early.
1: Yeah, all right. Question number 23. We've got three left. They're all in gangs. Tell you what, Tom, we've got a news bulletin, so I'll just put you on hold or we can call you back. Diana from Woodnelling had the 18th century, and Di from Mandurah, Frank from Mount Evelyn had the 18th century, so did Joyce from Perth. We've got three left. Tom's up on deck. We'll see whether he can meet the challenge straight after the latest news.
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5: ABC News with David Rollins. Media outlets in the United States are reporting that President Donald Trump has approved a deal that could allow Saudi Arabia to enrich uranium for its civilian nuclear program as Washington seeks to eliminate Iran's enrichment capability. Crown Prince Mohammed bin Salman has previously said the kingdom could pursue a nuclear weapon if Iran obtains one. The Associated Press reports the agreement is expected to be submitted to the US Congress for review and is expected to face opposition over fears it could fuel a regional arms race. US Secretary of State Marco Rubio has cautioned against escalating tensions with China as he meets with ASEAN counterparts in the Philippines. Rubio says the US will never accept international waterways being under the control of other countries in reference to Chinese naval activity near Taiwan. He's told reporters that China's naval drills near Taiwan are one issue discussed in every meeting between the two countries. He's reaffirmed US commitments to partners like Japan and the Philippines, but has warned that any disagreement with China needs to be managed carefully.
6: It speaks to areas of disagreement when it comes to our policies with China. Those need to be managed very carefully because

0: see what you're saying, Mick. I mean, yes, a bite on the privates would not be the best result.
1: If you listen to the song again and think where you've been bitten, well, you know, it takes on a different context, doesn't it?
0: It does. Thank you, Mick, for alerting me. See ya.
1: No worries.
0: Bye-bye. You might have some comments. 1-300-800-222 is the number. Mick Nolan, the galloping gasometer, used to have number 22, went 22 for North Melbourne. I used to play for the Kangaroos Little League, which played at half time of the main game, and I used to wear number 2, and I used to get called Little Mick. Yes. 1-300-800-222 is the number. Scott from Blacktown. G'day, Scott.
2: G'day, mate. How you going?
0: Yeah, no, pretty good, yeah.
2: Maybe talk about the monkeys. Remember Bullen's Animal World in Sydney?
0: Oh, Bullen's Animal World. Yeah, go on.
2: Yeah, so I went there with a friend of mine. He went with his family, took him there, and he was a mate of mine, so I invited him.
0: Hmm.
2: I remember at Taronga Zoo, there used to be an orangutan that you'd go up, and if you talked to it, if it was in the wrong mood, it'd throw its...
0: Oh, yuck.
2: Yeah, I mean, you'd go up and you'd play nice and yellow. Look at you, you big thing. And then you'd go, whoosh, bang. And I remembered that. And I said to me, mate, there was I think they were spider monkeys. They were little monkeys with long arms.
0: Yeah,
2: right?
0: Yeah.
2: And I said, and he goes, oh, look how cute they are. And he mates rocked up. And I said, go up and talk to them. They'll come up and they'll hang there and they don't talk back, but go and talk to it.
0: Yeah.
2: Went up and he started talking, hello, yeah, and it went. And it's there looking inquisitively, and then reached out and grabbed him by the hair, and pulled him towards the fence and had two hands, and it just pulled him, was trying to rip, had two handfuls of hair. He's there, screaming, his hair was mayhem broke out. I was in hysterics laughing, the instigator.
0: Oh, dear. Yeah,
2: didn't expect
0: it
2: to go down like
0: that. Yeah, well, it was traumatic for me as a little kid. I remember being terrified.
2: That orangutan at the Taronga. Yeah. We went there, and I was only young. I liked to go with my auntie and my sister. And I remember seeing it, and I was like in awe, like looking at it. It was bloody huge. And just the look of it, it was like I was fascinated.
0: Yeah.
2: And they'd like my sister said, oh, look at you. And the thing was like, he was fine. And I've come over and got a bit closer, and it went, and then it went bang, and so from it's rubbish at me.
0: No worries. Thank you, Scott. Yeah, stories of monkeys. Dan from Scarborough. G'day, Dan.
3: G'day, Phil.
0: Yes,
3: how
0: Dan.
3: How are you, mate?
0: Not too bad, Dan.
3: Well, you're talking about redback spiders.
0: Yeah.
3: I've been bitten by one on the arm.
0: Oh, yeah. They hurt.
3: Like buggery.

0: both reduced or weakened that sense of isolation and opened us up to the rest of the world.
1: You know, our news is coming up, but I just wanted to mention when the situation where we're now with the H5N1 virus, as far as the bird flu is concerned, thank goodness we have been girt by sea, because it's one of the things that's actually kept that at bay for quite a while.
0: And many other diseases as well. I mean, Australia, in terms of a large economy, has been very well protected from a range of very nasty, unpleasant diseases that can decimate Australian agriculture and other products and people as well.
1: David, thank you for joining us and talking about our gertitude.
0: Thank you. And Trevor, good luck sailing into the wide open blue seas of retirement.
1: I will. Great. Thanks, David.
0: Okay, mate.
1: David Hunt, author of Gert Series Australian history books, including Gert Nation. Right now, though, we're heading off to the next ABC News.

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5: Good morning, Natasha McFarlane with ABC News. Education workers from public schools across the state will go on a 24-hour strike today for the second time this year. Sasha Payne reports.
6: Australian Education Union members voted this week not to accept a revised offer from the Victorian government as they call for increased schools funding and improved paying conditions. 51% of members voted against the government's latest offer of a 28% to 32% pay rise for teachers and support staff. Parents at St Kilda Park Primary School told the ABC they support the teachers.
7: I think it's an important impact for all of us to feel.
6: Many public schools will be open, but with limited supervision for students.
5: The Prime Minister will announce an expansion of the federal PRAC payment scheme in his opening address to Labor's 50th National Conference today. National Affairs correspondent Jane Norman reports.
8: Around 2,000 MPs, unionists and rank-and-file Labor members have descended on Adelaide for the Triennial Conference, the party's premier policy-making forum. In his keynote address, Anthony Albanese will announce more students will soon have access to financial support during unpaid placements. The payments currently available to nursing, midwifery, teaching and social work students and will now be extended to another 10 allied health courses. The three-day conference will update Labor's national platform, setting out the party's policies and priorities ahead of the next election. Jane Norman, ABC News, Adelaide.
5: The Trump administration has reportedly reached a nuclear agreement with Saudi Arabia. Here's North America correspondent Cayman Gock.
9: The reported deal will span for decades and could possibly give Saudi Arabia a pathway to enrich nuclear fuel in the future. The agreement, which is expected to spark fierce debate in Congress, would allow American companies to develop nuclear facilities in Saudi Arabia for a civilian nuclear program. The kingdom has long wanted a deal with the United States, and the previous Biden administration attempted to tie a deal to a wider agreement that would normalize Saudi-Israeli relations. U.S. Secretary of State Marco Rubio says the Trump administration would not agree to a deal that leads to a proliferation of nuclear arms.
5: A 57-year-old man has been taken to hospital in a serious condition after he was found with gunshot wounds in Melbourne's Inner North. Detectives say the injured man was found on Wilson Street in Princes Hill just after 4:30 yesterday afternoon. No one else was there when police arrived. The Victorian government's committing $27.8 million to send 10 new teams of outreach workers to support Victorians sleeping rough. Each team will have two full-time workers who will link rough sleepers to housing and health support. The four-year package covers areas including Brimbank, Darabin, Maribyrnong, Whitehorse and Hume, and includes money to buy emergency accommodation. Housing Minister Nick Stakos says assertive outreach is about meeting people where they live.
10: What assertive outreach is it's where we bring the services to the people who are sleeping rough so that they don't have to go and find the services themselves.
5: And to sport, pole vaulter Nina Kennedy and para swimmer Tim Hodge will lead Team Australia out for the Commonwealth Games opening ceremony early tomorrow morning, Australian time. Jessica Stewart reports from Glasgow.
11: Nina Kennedy, the defending Olympic and Commonwealth women's pole vault champion, will bear Australia's flag for the opening ceremony of the Glasgow 2026 Games. Members of the 255-strong Australian team will enter Glasgow's Hydro with Kennedy to feature at her third Commonwealth Games. Para swimmer Tim Hodge has been named as Australia's baton bearer, a new tradition introduced at the 23rd edition of the Games. This is Hodge's third Commonwealth Games. He'll be aiming to add to his two silvers and a gold medal he's already won.
5: And Australia is into the semi-finals of the Women's Water Polo World Cup after beating Italy 15-14 in Sydney. To the weather, there's a gale warning for the Central Coast, Central Gippsland Coast and East Gippsland Coast. For the state, patchy morning fog in the north, partly cloudy with scattered showers over southern and mountain districts, isolated showers across the northern plains, mainly during the afternoon, snow showers above 800 metres and small hail possible in the south. For Melbourne, partly cloudy today, a medium chance of showers, most likely in the late morning and afternoon, heading for a top of 13 degrees. Tomorrow, cloudy and 14. Right now, it's 9 degrees in the city. ABC News.
0: Good morning. Welcome to AM. I'm Melissa Clark in Canberra, coming to you from Ngunnawal country and acknowledging other custodians. China and Australia's diplomatic relationship is being tested after Beijing told Canberra to stay out of matters concerning the South China Sea. The comments were made after Australia's foreign minister met with her Chinese counterpart on the sidelines of the ASEAN meeting days after a dangerous incident between Chinese and Philippines sea patrols. China correspondent Alison Horn reports from Beijing.
2: This is audio from the tense interaction between China's Coast Guard and the Philippines Navy in the South China Sea earlier this week, in which a Philippines Navy personnel was struck on the head with a baton. The incident took place in the Philippines' exclusive economic zone, which is also claimed by China, a claim an international tribunal has rejected. Both China and the Philippines accuse each other of provoking the confrontation, and the incident has sparked concern across the globe. Australia's Foreign Minister Penny Wong labelling it risky and aggressive.
4: We have real concerns about behaviour that is destabilising and risky. What I would say, we want a region which is peaceful, stable and prosperous. We want a region where countries, all powers, including great powers, observe international law and in particular the law of the sea.
2: The commentary on the South China Sea has enraged China, which has clapped back and told Australia to butt out of issues it's not involved in. China's Foreign Affairs spokesman Lin Jiang telling reporters, the relevant country is not a stakeholder in the South China Sea issue and has no right to intervene in maritime issues between the contracting parties. He added, China urges the relevant countries to stop exaggerating tensions and inciting confrontation. The incident has loomed large over this week's ASEAN foreign ministers meeting in Manila, which has been discussing developments of a South China Sea code of conduct. And it's the latest episode testing the stability of the diplomatic relationship between Australia and China after Beijing's recent ballistic missile test into the Pacific. Senator Wong raising the military maneuver with her Chinese counterpart Wang Yi during a face-to-face meeting and telling regional countries they have a choice to make about how to respond to China.
4: We are concerned about some of the aggression we are seeing. We are concerned about some of the destabilising conduct we are seeing.
2: With China's Foreign Ministry spokesman Lin Jian defending the missile test, saying, these are routine military training activities conducted by the Chinese armed forces and are not directed against any specific country or target. Both incidents are a salient reminder of China's ambitions in Australia's own region and whether that ambition is on a collision course with Australia's views. This is Alison Horn in Beijing reporting for AM.
0: The United States has reportedly struck a deal with Saudi Arabia to develop the kingdom's civilian nuclear program and could allow nuclear enrichment. Saudi Arabia has long sought such an arrangement, but the US has resisted. Some lawmakers are concerned about the spread of nuclear technology in the Middle East. North America correspondent Cayman Gock is in Washington. He joined me earlier.
9: US media is reporting this deal would last for 30 years and would allow American companies to develop and run nuclear power facilities in Saudi Arabia. So this deal would be worth tens of billions of dollars and it would also cut out foreign competitors. Now, a key provision of this agreement would have US companies build uranium enrichment facilities in Saudi Arabia if a joint US-Saudi study determined that that step was warranted. It's understood that this would give the US influence over any Saudi nuclear programs. But previous deals that the US have struck, like the one it did with the United Arab Emirates, had much tighter restrictions. For example, it didn't allow the UAE to enrich its own uranium. So this deal is expected to go to Congress in the coming days. And while there'll be fierce debate, it's unlikely that it will be blocked because it would require a supermajority of both Democrats and Republicans in the House and the Senate to vote against it.
0: Take me through some of the background of this issue, because it's been contentious previously, this idea of supporting Saudi Arabia to develop a nuclear civilian program.
9: Well, the two countries have been talking on and off for decades under Bush, Obama, and even under the Biden administration. They were looking at a potential deal that would be tied with nuclear know-how, along with normalising Saudi-Israeli relations. That doesn't appear to be the case with this deal, and there is concern from some geopolitical and nuclear experts that deals like this could destabilise the Middle East further and lead to an arms race. Prince Mohammed bin Salman has previously said that his kingdom would look to immediately build a nuclear weapon if Iran were to do so. Now, members of Congress also fear that exporting the United States' enrichment capabilities could lead to a proliferation of nuclear weapons. However, US Secretary of State Marco Rubio has said that the administration is conscious of ensuring that any deal has guardrails.
12: Suffice it to say, the US is not going to reach any agreement with any country in the world that leads to the risk of proliferation.
9: Now, just because there's intent doesn't always mean that that's the reality. Let's not forget that it was the United States in the 50s and 60s that helped build Iran's civil nuclear program. And now the two nations are at war over concerns that they were building a nuclear weapon.
0: Cayman Gok in Washington. Have we got the right plan to build enough affordable housing for future generations? The latest data shows progress is being made in building new affordable and social housing, but advocates are worried demand will continue to outstrip supply. It's an issue that's high on the agenda of the ALP National Conference today. Annie Guest reports.
13: Every night, an estimated 120,000 Australians are homeless or in unsafe or temporary housing. That's despite federal, state and territory governments' efforts to alleviate the problem, according to the Australian Homelessness Monitor.
14: We've looked into the statistics, which are quite hard to piece together.
13: UNSW Professor Hal Pawson is a co-author of the report, which says since 2023, governments have committed over $47 billion in joint funding to rebuild the housing system, aiming for 1.2 million new homes by the end of the decade. That includes the $10 billion Housing Australia Future Fund, with its goal to provide 55,000 social and affordable homes. Professor Pawson says just under a third of those have been delivered so far.
14: So we've seen somewhere between 20 and 29% increase in social housing vacancies over the next 5 years compared to the end of the last decade.
13: But Professor Pawson's analysis shows that under the current spending commitments, construction will fall back sharply after 2030, so that the rate of available rentals will decline to levels of a decade ago.
14: There's unmet need for social housing of over 400,000 households at the moment. And the numbers that are being built with the higher numbers in the late 2020s are going to only really scratch the surface of that.
13: The analysis was commissioned by Homelessness Australia. CEO Kate Colvin welcomes the progress but is worried about the outlook.
15: That means more people coming to homeless services needing long-term housing who can't get the housing that they need.
13: So what is your message to government?
15: The government's own National Supply and Affordability Council has said to meet that need, we need 1 in 10 of all Australian properties to be a social housing property. So that needs to be the government's target.
13: Currently, 4% of all housing is social housing, which means it's rented to Australia's poorest people at 25 to 30% of their income. Kate Colvin acknowledges a greater ambition would be costly.
15: We would need to see the Housing Australia Future Fund at least doubled, but probably tripled. So it also means that it would be an investment in Australia's productivity, in the well-being of people who are in those homes. And so there are savings right through our economy and right through social services if people have the housing that they need.
13: Meanwhile, the Australian Manufacturing Workers Union will use today's Labor conference to call for what it calls pro-worker housing reform under a new national housing charter. It would include slashing investor tax breaks and creating a new National Housing Commission to oversee a dramatic expansion of public and social housing. In a statement, the Housing and Homelessness Minister, Claire O'Neill, says the government welcomes all input about tackling housing affordability and homelessness, and every Australian deserves the security of a safe place to call home.
0: Annie Guest reporting there. And that's early AM for today. Just briefly in finance, the oil price is higher, Brent crude trading at $94.23 US a barrel. I'm Melissa Clark. The time now is 6:15.
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16: 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Good morning, Steve Martin here through until 9 o'clock on a Thursday morning. Working our way through the week, and I'll go through travel, traffic and weather on the program this morning. Rural news is there's a sense of deja vu about the rural story, because there's a request by fishermen that's starting to get a bit of attention to have access across Crown land to rivers and streams in Victoria. Now, the VFF is not particularly a fan. Angus Verley has been having a bit of a look into this. So we'll hear from the VFF, but we're also going to hear from VR Fish, the people who are putting this forward. And they're saying, look, it's not, we don't want to open slather. We want to try and do it properly. We don't want to upset people. So I'll play that for you in just a moment. And it's interesting because of a couple of years ago now, can't think how long ago it was, the move to allow people to cross to rivers for camping and streamside activity caused a lot of concern in quite a number of farming communities. So that's our rural story for this morning. After 6:30, we're going to have a chat to Gary Snowden. Gary is with the Arch of Victory Avenue of Honour Committee. He is the head of that organisation, and he's going to have a chat to us about some commemorations which are coming up in the next week or so. We'll get a bit of a council wrap from Ballarat City Council last night. There's a bit of activity in amongst all of the council stories for this morning. So more on that as we go through today. And we're also going to delve into a trend that's emerging, because the cost of living here is expensive. Apparently, quite a lot of people are starting to look towards retiring overseas because the cost of living in other countries can be cheaper. But there's a few traps. We're going to have a chat to the Community Information Officer from Services Australia. They got in touch and asked if we would like to talk to them. And we're going to do that later on this morning. So lots to come. Let's get started with traffic.
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16: First up, if you're heading to the station, Ballarat Line has the spanner up. 710 Caroline Springs to Southern Cross running at a reduced capacity. So Ballarat trains, Wenderee, Ararat, Maryborough all seem to be okay at this point. Just keep an eye on the V-Line website. Geelong, Warrnambool trains all good, nothing listed. Bendigo Line, if you're using that, also all good. For the highways, Western Highway from Horsham heading in towards Ballarat looks like a fairly good run at this point of the morning, as it often is. When you get into the city end, a bit of light congestion for the most part, starting just out of Melton. So a patchy light to moderate run down through to Hopkins Road. Same on the Deer Park bypass. It's that normal morning pattern. A little bit slow getting onto the Westgate, just light congestion, and then it clears up for an okay run in and over the bridge. Similar normal light to moderate pattern on the Princes Freeway. Hoppers Crossing, Williams Landing, clear by Laverton North. Around the Ring Road, west of Geelong is fine, and the Midland Highway looks pretty good as well between Daylesford and Geelong. So not too much in the system for me to tell you about this morning. Weather. And those early morning observations. And we will start with some rainfall readings because there has been quite a few showers sort of skipping through the region. 1.4 in the gauge in Horsham, Stall 0.4 of a millimetre, 2 millimetres on Ben Nevis, Cape Otway has 3.6. Hamilton, 2.4 in the gauge, 3.5 in Mortlake, Mount Gellibrand, 4, 5 on Mount William. 11 millimetres in the gauge for, where's that? Oh, it's Port Ferry. 5 at Portland, 17.5 at Warrnambool. Westmere, though, just 0.6 of a mil. Ballarat, 0.6. Sheoaks has 1 millimetre in the gauge currently. I'll get to the weather radar in a moment. 3.2 degrees in Horsham, 7 in Stawell, 5 in Ararat, 1.5 on Ben Nevis. Cape Otway is 9. Hamilton 2.5, 5 degrees in Mortlake. Mount Gellibrand 4.5, minus 0.4 on Mount William. For Portland 10, Warrnambool 6, Westmere 5,

0: 5.2. Ballarat just 4.6. At the airport, 7 on our weather station. Sheoaks is 6 degrees. And in Daylesford, it's currently 1. Now, the weather radar is showing a line of scattered showers moving in through the Otways and heading up towards, well, stretching pretty much along the Midland Highway at the moment by the look of that. So heading to the northeast. Behind all of that, lighter and more scattered showers, but I reckon that's where the colder air is going to be as the change moves through, just looking at the pattern on the weather radar. So scattered showers moving in from the southwest this morning on the weather radar. Partly cloudy, the forecast, patchy morning fog in the north, very high chance of showers in the south and a medium chance elsewhere. Snow above 800 metres, possible small hail near the coast this morning. Into the afternoon, westerlies at 30 k's. 8 degrees for Ballarat and Daylesford, 10 for Colac, 11 in Maryborough, 10 for Ararat, Stawell, Hamilton and Mortlake, Portland 12, Warrnambool 11. Not a really warm day. 13 for Melbourne, 12 for Geelong, 11 for Bendigo, 11 for Horsham if you're moving off to any of those centres this morning. Tomorrow, around 11 to 14, the temperature range, very high chance of showers near the Otways, medium chance elsewhere, westerlies at 30 k's. Cloudy on Saturday, high chance of showers, westerlies at 30 k's, 12 to 14. Cloudy on Sunday, high chance of showers in the south, medium chance elsewhere, west-northwesterlies lighter in the evening, and again, 12 to 14 degrees. The Bureau, after our 7:30 local news. Just on, 21 minutes past 6. In rural news, the Victorian Farmers Federation saying a proposal to give fishermen access to Crown land reserves is bad news for farmers. Recreational fishing peak body VR Fish is calling on political parties to make election commitments to allow access to waterways through Crown land reserves held by farmers under 99-year leases. VFF President Ryan Milgate says there's been no consultation with farmers about this proposal.
1: From our perspective, essentially this is streamside camping issue from about 4 or 5 years ago all over again. What they're wanting is access through land that are, as you know, in 99-year leases to access these waterways, but I don't think anyone's really given any thought what these leases or what this land or how, what it actually looks like.
2: So this land that we're talking about that sits under these 99-year leases, have those areas now essentially become parts of farms and absorbed into paddocks?
1: Yeah, that's exactly what's happened with a vast majority of it, Angus. A lot of these are, you know, they're surveyed roads or surveyed reserves, and some of them would never have ever have been fenced. And some that may have been fenced, which is now gone because, you know, the landowner's got a 99-year lease with the Crown on that land. So it's being managed, you know, it's just being managed as part of the greater farm, and it's running stock and it's growing crops and doing everything else the rest of the farm's doing.
2: So if the government did agree to this request from VR Fish and said that as a farmer you must provide access to fishermen, what would that look like?
1: Oh, it would be an absolute nightmare, Angus. That would mean there'd have to be access through, so there'd be fences, there'd be tracks. And what does that look like from a biosecurity point of view? What does it look like from a work health and safety point of view? What does it look like from a fire prevention point of view? Like, there's just so many issues here that we've flagged that we just, you know, it's a bubble without any thought. There's so many things to work through that just are really red flags with us at the minute.
2: Has that group approached farmers or approached the VFF with the proposal?
1: No, look, Angus, we've only heard about this through the media to this point. And look, absolutely, our message is come and talk to us on the face value and what's being put up. I just can't see how something like this could be practical and still allow us to operate and, you know, maintain our biosecurity and maintain our workplace health and safety and all these other requirements with this overlay on top of it.
2: Anthony McGrath is the executive officer of VR Fish, which has put this election priority forward. He says many recreational fishers have approached the organisation requesting better access to waterways.
3: One of the things we hear a lot from recreational fishers is they have a few issues getting access to the rivers, basically. So one of the things that we put out is this roads to rivers priority that we'd like to get both sides of government to commit to. What we'd like to see from that is go out and select a few really good access points or these Crown Road reserves. And

0: and help transform them into river access.
1: So it wouldn't be all reserves, it would be specific areas?
0: Yeah, not all reserves at all. And that's something I'm seeing getting around in the news, is that, you know, we want access everywhere. Not the case at all. We're not talking about driving past farmhouses. We're not talking about camping or dogs. What we want is just to be able to get a bit of access along a bit of crown land to another bit of crown land along the river. And we'll work with farmers to make sure we've got the right spots. At the end of the day, we just want some good, meaningful, common sense access points that won't be bothering anyone.
1: So you're happy to compromise with farmers? Because having just spoken to them, the Victorian Farmers Federation, for example, they're concerned about some of the logistics, if there isn't fencing infrastructure in place, and then also some of those biosecurity, fire risk, etc. concerns, if there are people coming onto their Crown lease country.
0: A lot of recreational fishers are farmers. So it's not about upsetting anyone. We just want to get some good common sense access points.
1: And the VFF said they haven't as yet heard from you.
0: Well, we'll see if it gets any legs from the government. And if it does, we'll go and work with them then. But at the moment, we're just, you know, putting the feelers out for some support from our elected and future elected representatives.
2: So that is that report from Angus Furley, the VFF and VR Fish. And it's pretty early days in that proposal by the sound of all of that. We'll have to see where it progresses. Anniversary tracks before the news. After this from Bruno Mars.

0: That is Bruno Mars, I Just Might. Anniversary track options: Travis, David Essex, The Cars, or Kid Rock. Your anniversary track options today.
1: Good morning, this is ABC Ballarat and Southwest Victoria News. I'm Laura Mayers. A Warrnambool bakery owner says a woman who abused him at his own shop was not a regular. Gallo bakery owner Alex Liu says a woman came into his shop yesterday morning with a coffee cup from another establishment, spat at him and yelled something he did not understand. Mr. Liu posted CCTV footage capturing the incident on social media and has since had an outpouring of support from the community. He says he won't be filing a police complaint despite Victorian law potentially classifying spitting as common assault.
2: Never happened before. Like, even some kind, like, we do the order a bit wrong or something, people still nicely return it, and then we reply the new one to the customer. So, really polite, really, you know, nothing happened like this before.
1: Victoria Police says it is aware of the incident. Central Highlands Water says its annual testing for the banned fungicide Benamil found the levels were well below the Australian drinking water guidelines, indicating no risk to water quality. Environmental organisation Friends of the Earth had raised concerns about the fungicide being detected in Victoria's water supplies over the past decade. Central Highlands Water says the tests carried out in November last year found levels to be at 0.01 micrograms of Benamil per litre, well below the guidelines health limit of 90 micrograms a litre. The City of Ballarat has decided to continue offering family daycare until September 2029. Nate Woodall reports.
3: Family daycare is a type of childcare that caters to small groups of children provided in the educator's home. After rigorous debate last night, the Ballarat Council decided to continue providing the scheme until September 2029. The Council says there's been a significant decline in educator numbers, reducing by more than 50 in the last 10 years, as well as operating at a loss to Council. During question time, a Ballarat mother, Maddie, urged the Council not to cease its operation, saying it's a service she implicitly trusts and values. The Council will again review the scheme prior to September 30th, 2029.
1: Ballarat councillor Damon Saunders has been suspended for 2 weeks. The suspension was handed down at the council's ordinary meeting last night after he leaked information a councillor was running for mayor to the media in November last year. In a statement, Mr. Saunders says he was unaware of a policy that prevented a councillor to discuss nominations and that he is currently attempting to amend the procedures. The Victorian Greens are the latest group to join calls for the state government to urgently close a loophole that has effectively shut down the Hepburn Shire Council. Eden Henenen reports.
4: Five of the Central Victorian Shire's seven councillors have been forced to stand down after a local businessman laid his own private prosecution charges against them. The Local Government Act states a councillor facing criminal charges must temporarily remove themselves from council. The Greens have joined the council lobby groups asking for the state government to close the loophole so private residents can't single-handedly shut down a council. The political party also asked the state government to introduce urgent standalone legislation to allow Hepburn councillors to return to council in the meantime.
1: The Hepburn Shire Council says its council meeting scheduled for July has been cancelled as it does not have enough councillors for the meeting. Legislation addressing the local government loophole is expected to front Parliament at the end of the month. The Minister for Local Government, Paul Hamer, says he is continuing to explore all available options. And the City of Ballarat says it's disappointed that music festival Spilt Milk will be leaving Ballarat this year. The festival will be relocating to Geelong, with the City of Greater Geelong confirming the event's place in the region until at least 2030. Ballarat Mayor Tracy Hargraves says she's proud to have seen Spilt Milk's growth in Ballarat over the past 6 years, but says many local businesses and accommodation providers will be hurt by the relocation.
5: We're incredibly disappointed. Definitely not good news for us in Ballarat, and we only found out about this in the last couple of days. Our capacity at Victoria Park was 40,000, and so Cardinia Park, they've said, can go up to 55,000, and that's the main reason that we've been given for the move.
1: To the weather for the Ballarat and southwest Victoria regions today. Partly cloudy, patchy morning fog in the north, very high

0: chance of showers in the south, medium chance elsewhere. Ballarat top of 8 degrees with a shower or two, Warrnambool top of 11, showers. Portland top of 12, Ararat 10, Colac 10 degrees. 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
2: 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Good morning, Steve Martin here on this Thursday morning. And we are choosing an anniversary track to be played in about 15 minutes' time or so. We will get to the anniversary track. And on the table today, Travis is an option. Try and Travis again. Travis never wins. But Travis is there. David Essex, The Cars, or Kid Rock has made the list today. For the voting, Cars for Cocky at Vite Vite, The Cars for Daryl from Moonenville, Travis for Neen, Cars for Smokey. David Essex was my teenage love and poster on my wall, says Linda. Yeah. Peter and Buninyong for The Cars. And then there's this. Not sure why I'm doing this, but Kid Rock. That's from Mad Mick. Thank you. Travis, David Essex, The Cars, or Kid Rock. Your anniversary track choices this morning. We're going to have a chat to Gary Snowden in just a moment. Gary is, of course, the head of the Avenue of Honour Archer Victory Committee, and they've got some commemorations coming up. So we will find out a bit more about the commemorations for the Battle of Amiens, which is happening in about a week and a bit. So that's coming up in just a moment. Travel traffic and a little bit of weather. Now, if you're heading to the station currently, Ballarat has the service tick up, but there's only one notification. The notification is for Caroline Springs 710 train, which is a reduced capacity. So Ballarat, Ararat, Maryborough trains are all running as they should be. There are some service changes on the Ararat line, which are just kicking in today. And also on the Ballarat line, there's a bit of extra information which is available up there as well. Now, this is due to the Melton Level Crossing removal works. I didn't realise this was kicking in today, just after 6:15. So check the V-Line website for those planned service changes, because trains are running Ballarat, Ararat, Maryborough to Bacchus Marsh, buses between Bacchus Marsh and Caroline Springs, and then trains from Caroline Springs to Southern Cross. So that's that change which is in the mix for today and the next few days. If you're heading to the, and I've just closed it, why do I do that? If you're heading to trains for Geelong Warrnambool services, all good, nothing listed. Bendigo line is also similar, running well this morning. Highways aren't too bad. Western Highway from Horsham through Ararat to Ballarat looks like fairly good run. Usual sort of congestion between Melton and Deanside, similar for the Deer Park bypass, bit of light to moderate stuff. And on the Ring Road, the Westgate's a pretty good trip in and over the bridge at the moment. Pretty slow on the Princes Freeway. There's been a collision near Williams Landing, so traffic has slowed down substantially. It's in that usual corridor between Hoppers Crossing and Williams Landing, but very slow until you get past that, and then a clear run from Laverton up to the Westgate. West to Warrnambool's fine. Midland Highway looks okay as well. 8 degrees for Ballarat and Daylesford today, 10 in Colac, 11 in Maryborough, 10 for Ararat and Stawell, 10 for Hamilton and Mortlake. Partly cloudy, patchy morning fog in the north, high chance of showers in the south, medium chance elsewhere, snow above 800 metres, small hail near the coast in the morning and also in the afternoon, and westerlies to 30 k's. Portland 12, Warrnambool 11 degrees. If you're heading to Melbourne, 13, Geelong 12, if you're heading to Bendigo, 11, or Horsham, 11 degrees also. Not a whole lot warmer tomorrow, 11 to 14 degrees. Very high chance of showers and a cloudy day. Showers near the Otways for the most part. Medium chance elsewhere. Westerlies at 30 k's on Friday. By Saturday, cloudy. Very high chance of showers. Westerlies up to 30 k's. Temperatures again around 12 to 14 degrees. And for Sunday, high chance of showers in the south. Medium chance elsewhere. West northwesterlies and 12 to 14 degrees. 1300 303 468 and 0467. 842 722. Nadia is voting for Travis. Cars for Mari. Got that one. Cars for Steve-O. Candice would like Travis. And Marilyn would like David Essex. Kid Rock, please, for JB. I'll vote for Travis, says Dan in Broomfield. Good on, Dan. I think I've crossed most of the...

0: Oh no, Rhonda. Rhonda's there as well with the cars. Pete and Carol for the cars. Lyndon for the cars. David Essex, says Kevin. It's not looking good for Travis at the moment.
1: From Ararat to Colac and across the Central Highlands, this is ABC Ballarat.
0: I'll keep an eye out on the voting for the anniversary track. Travis, David Essex, The Cars or Kid Rock. The anniversary track options this morning. Now, on the 2nd of August, there will be a commemoration for the Battle of Amiens, which is being run by the Arch of Victory Avenue of Honour Committee. Gary Snowden is with us this morning. Hi, Gary.
2: Good morning, Steve.
0: Why commemorate this battle?
2: Well, Steve, we normally have a service around this time of year, and it was a significant battle, and Ballarat lost 17 men, and it's hard to imagine that, as I often say, if Ballarat was to lose one serviceman today, that would be headlines, and to think that we could lose 17 in one battle when Ballarat had a population about one-third the size of it.
0: Yeah,
2: than it is today.
0: It would have touched many people.
2: Oh, absolutely. Mm. Yep.
0: Tell me about the battle. You say it's a significant battle. How significant?
2: Well, it was the battle that probably broke the spirit of the German army. And famously, Erich Ludendorff, the German general, said he described that as the Black Day of the German army, because from that point on, the Allies, the Australians, the Canadians, the British, they really overran the Germans, and that led to the 100 Days Offensive, which basically ended the First World War.
0: Mm. I was looking on the maps this morning on Google Maps, and the proximity of Amiens and Villebretonneux. So this is all in that region, which is held very dearly in the hearts of many Australians.
2: Oh, absolutely. The connection with Villebretonneux is very much part of this battle.
0: Yeah. Those 17 men, you usually at your ceremonies give details of one, two, sometimes more than that, of those that were involved in the particular incidents. Are you going to focus on any of these men in particular this time?
2: We usually like to tell the story of some of them. We don't tell the story of 17 of them because we don't want people standing there for 2 hours. But
0: yeah, fair enough.
2: There are some interesting stories, the likes of John Hall, for example. He was a commercial traveller. He'd got married just before he left Australia, and, tragically, his son Walter was born while he was away, and he never came home to see his son. Walter grew up never having seen his father. A terribly sad story. Another was Samuel Bell. His brother was destined to be killed the following year, and his brother, as it turned out, was only 16 when he was killed, and became the youngest soldier who's commemorated in our avenue. Basically every one of those 17 men is a story, because they were just ordinary Ballarat men like you and I, but they happened to live and grow up at a time when they were called upon to serve in that dreadful war.
0: When you say just ordinary Ballarat men, you sent me an email saying, just having a look at the occupations of these guys. So in terms of that, who were they? What did they do for a living?
2: Well, it's interesting. Amongst those 17 men who didn't come back to Ballarat was an accountant. There was a bootmaker, there was a jockey, a commercial traveller, a couple of miners, a couple of labourers, a clerk, a butcher. And you think of what impact it had on Ballarat, taking all of those workers out of the community. And of course, on top of those, this 17 men, there were hundreds and hundreds of other men who'd left the community and just left holes for other people to step in and fill those take up those jobs, and in many instances it was women. Many of those jobs were traditionally male jobs, but if there weren't enough men there to do them, women had to step in and do them.
0: Yeah. So very much everyday occupations. What ages were the 17?
2: Well, the youngest was 18. We had an 18-year-old, a 19-year-old, a few in their early 20s. So essentially very young men. The oldest was, I think, 31 or early 30s. So they were all young men, including those couple of younger ones who, by today's standards, they'd have still been finishing high school.
0: Does when you do this at your commemorations, Gary, and you run through, because I know you also link it into schools and you get some of the local schools involved, but when you tell the story of one or more of the people involved in whatever the commemoration is around, and then you link it back to those everyday occupations and maybe the school that they or their family attended, and you very much ground them in our community, do you get a sense of the effect that has on the people at the commemoration?
2: Yes, we do, I think, because we find in recent years our numbers, our attendances have been growing considerably, and we've had quite a noticeable increase in the number of schools that are taking part. So we understand that perhaps our services are resonating with the community and with the schools, because many of those schools, they have big honour boards in the school today that carries the names of these men from over 100 years ago, and it possibly brings those honour boards to life a little bit for the schools today to learn who some of those men were and what they did, and they lived in the streets around the school, things like that.
0: Indeed. We're talking with Gary Snowden about the commemorations for the Battle of Amiens, which is coming up at the start of August. Gary, the other significant thing that you've pointed out in some of the info you sent to me is that a number of these guys have no known grave. Now, that's not an uncommon thing on the battlefield, but it means the Avenue is the only sort of commemoration site for them. Is that right?
2: Well, in many cases, that's true, because you imagine going back 100 years, even knowing that you'd lost a son who was commemorated on the Australian Memorial at Villers-Bretonneux, taking a trip there would have been equivalent to going to the moon for many people at that time. So the fact that there was a tree in our avenue and a plaque carrying the name of their son gave those families a place where they could go and remember their son on particularly important days, on Anzac Day or on anniversaries or birthdays. They could go there, they could read his name, they could leave a tribute. So the trees and the plaques of our avenue became very important to those families.
0: Yeah. This commemoration is when?
2: On Sunday, August the 2nd, 11 a.m. start. We generally try to keep our services fairly succinct, so it will be all done by 11:30. But as always, we try and stay true to the pledge that we will remember them, and the names of those 17 men will be called, and the stories of three or four of them will be told.
0: Yeah. I note you've identified some of the schools. You've invited representatives from the schools to come along. Do you normally get the schools responding?
2: We had, for Anzac Day, for example, this year, we had a record number of schools. I think we had 16 schools attended and laid floral tributes during our service. So we're hoping again that a number of those schools will be there and will lay some sort of tribute.
0: Yeah, indeed. Gary, thanks for your time this morning. Nice to chat again. Thank you.
2: Thanks, Steve.
0: That's Gary Snowden, and Gary is Archer Victory Avenue of Honour President, and this particular ceremony is on Sunday, August 2nd at 11 o'clock, and it's remembering 17 men who were killed in the Battle of Amiens, which, as Gary was explaining at the start of that, is a very significant battle, and was sort of heralding the end of that First World War Western Front chapter. From all those years ago. 1300 303 468 and 0467 842 722. Should just say, while that event is on Sunday the 2nd at 11 till about 11:30, I've also had some information sent through that on the 18th of August, so a couple of weeks later, it's the 60th anniversary of the Battle of Long Tan. So there will also be some other local commemorations around the Battle of Long Tan 2 weeks after that. Time for us to get to our anniversary track.
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0: Nadia's vote for Travis. I think I've got Anthony in Great Western for David Essex. Cars for Rhonda. Cars for Pete and Carol. Just, it says. Cars for Lyndon. David Essex for Kevin. David Essex for Stephen Bamber. Cars for Gail. Travis for Katie. Cars for Trevor. Hang on. The cars, thanks, Trevor. Cheers, Ralph. Okay. I'm not sure who that's for, but anyway, I've taken a vote for the cars. 1300 303 468 and 0467 842 722. Fran Healy from Travis was born on this day in 1973. David Essex, English singer, songwriter and actor, born in 1947. In 1984, the cars released Drive, their third single from their Heartbeat City album. And in 2008, joining them for the anniversary track today is Kid Rock. On this day in 2008, Kid Rock was sentenced to a year on probation and fined $1,000 for his part in a fight in an Atlanta waffle restaurant. So Kid Rock made the grades today. Not in votes, but he made the anniversary track list for that anniversary. Travis with 5 votes, David Essex with 5 votes, Kid Rock with just 2, the Cars with 12.

0: bunch of papers out there you could have brought in.
1: Yeah, but there's no Herald Sun and there's no Age, is there?
0: I know, we do the electronic version of those. Yeah, right. All right. Where are we starting?
1: I've got the Courier here, Steve. Their front page story this morning, tragedy sparks blitz. That one's talking about the football leagues that are going around and checking football fields after the tragic loss of Nathan Fitzgerald. There are a few clubs who have already had a look and reviewed their ovals. I know
0: Backstash. So this is with the cricket, the concrete cricket.
1: The concrete
0: pitch
1: cricket
0: in the
1: pitch.
0: Middle of the field.
1: Yes, that's correct. Yes. Bacchus Marsh, Cobras put out a statement last week saying that they had checked theirs. There's also a couple that have covered concrete cricket wickets. So Russell Square, White Flat, Alfred and Oval. There's a list of ovals there, and the city of Ballarat says that they're doing everything that they can to help out as well.
0: Mm. It's interesting. Initially, the reaction, like, horrific circumstance. But there's a lot of people saying, oh, "I'm not sure, you know, if we can do anything because the cost involved in changing everything is going to be enormous if that's decided it needs to happen." But the heartening thing is that everyone's now going out and having a good look and just checking and seeing if things are going to be safe.
1: Mm-hmm.
0: So, yeah, not bad as far as news stories go at all. Where to next?
1: Front page of the Warrnambool Standard left with no choice. Yesterday, allied health professionals were rallied outside of Warrnambool Base Hospital over their dispute with the government over pay and workplace conditions. That has been going on for more than 10 months, so this article says, and they interviewed Sonia Morley, who was talking about her situation with having five kids aged between 2 and 16 and not being able to make ends meet because the pay is just not where it should be. She said she's accepted a pay cut because she believes in public health care and wanted to make a difference for people when they needed support. But it's just come to a point where it's just not enough. So they're much like the teachers today, hoping to get some more help from the government.
0: Help, yes. Money.
1: Mm.
0: Yeah, they're ongoing
1: financial
0: NBA.
1: Help.
0: Because the teacher strike is today for all public schools.
1: Yes.
0: Now, okay, so where next? Is it getting a lot of coverage at this point?
1: No, I haven't really seen much coverage about the teacher strike today, but there was heaps yesterday.
0: Yes.
1: Heaps. Mm.
0: All right. So where are we going next with the papers?
1: Herald Sun has a story about the Castle House from the movie The Castle.
0: Oh, okay. The Castle.
1: The Aussie film The Castle. The house is been bought by a man named George. He's 82. He bought the house for $40,000 back in 2017, and he moved the house from Strathmore to Beechworth. He was hoping to move this house into a caravan park so that it could be used as a tourist destination. People could go and experience the Castle House. Mm.
0: So this is the one that was next to the airport, not the one at Bonnie Doon, because there were two houses in the film.
1: Yes.
0: Okay.
1: Yes. And basically what happened was council knocked him back, and he's just won approval to use it as a house again. So it's not going to be a tourist destination. He's going to fix it up and live in it. But the part of the article that really made me laugh was George said his real-life dispute with council echoed the film's plot, an ordinary family battling bureaucracy to protect a home whose emotional value far exceeded its price.
0: Right. I wonder if he'll do it in period furniture, just like in the film.
1: Well, in the article it says people travel from all over Australia to see this house. People have flown from Darwin.
0: Really?
1: Mm-hmm.
0: Okay.
1: Yeah.
0: Because it's missing windows and stuff at the moment.
1: Yeah.
0: It's sort of half built.
1: It's looking pretty dire. He said he's already spent $140,000 on it to move it and fix it up a little bit.
0: All that sort of stuff, right? But he's going to live in it.
1: He's going to live in it.
0: Right,
1: yeah.
0: 30 seconds of the news. Time for one more.
1: Yeah, so in the Stock and Land today, it is National Farm Safety Week. They've interviewed Catherine Myers, who spoke about her son, Tommy, who was unfortunately in an accident with a forklift, and how that has impacted their operations on the farm.
0: Family and everything. Is little boy's all right?
1: He's all right now, yeah. He's in the constant rehabilitation process from his injuries, but it's 2 years on from that injury.
0: Thank you, Caitlin. Caitlin Bealey, who's producing the program this morning, 7 o'clock, time for news.

0: deal to allow Saudi Arabia to develop a nuclear program and Victoria to potentially lose around 100 world-class climbing sites. This is ABC News. Good morning. I'm Natasha McFarlane. Victorian public education workers are walking off the job today for the second time in less than 4 months. Sasha Payne reports.
1: Classrooms across the state will be empty today as teachers, principals and education support workers strike amid a protracted dispute with the state government over pay and conditions. Australian Education Union members voted not to accept a revised offer from the government on Tuesday and are calling for negotiations to recommence. Parents at St Kilda Park Primary School told the ABC they support the teachers' action.
2: It's a small price to pay for a parent to have their child home for the day if it helps.
1: Union members say they will consider further strikes next month if a deal is not reached.
0: Four teenagers have been charged after allegedly stealing a car from a gym in Melbourne's southeast and taking police on a dangerous pursuit. Danushi Dice reports.
3: Police allege three boys and a girl aged between 15 and 17 were spotted in a stolen car near Stud Road in Dandenong just after 12 yesterday afternoon. They allegedly tried to flee police by speeding erratically through a number of southeastern suburbs. The 15-year-old girl then got out of the car in Keysborough and was soon arrested. The three boys then allegedly dumped the car in waterways before ordering a rideshare car and getting into that. Police managed to pull over this vehicle and the boys were arrested. All 14 have been bailed until their court hearings.
0: Multiple cars in the front yard of a panel repair shop in Melbourne's southeast have been set on fire. Firefighters were called to the business on Keys Road in Moorabbin just before 4 o'clock to find the vehicles well alight. Crews managed to stop the flames from reaching the main building and brought the blaze under control in about half an hour. Police are investigating. The Victorian Coalition has promised to build a new hospital for growing West Gippsland if it wins the November election. Today's $850 million pledge for a new hospital at Druin includes housing for hospital workers, an emergency department and 230 beds and treatment spaces. In 2022, then-Premier Daniel Andrews pledged $675 million to build the new hospital at a greenfield site by 2028, but construction is yet to begin. Shadow Health Minister Georgie Crozier says people in West Gippsland have waited years for ground to break on the project.
4: This community, like many communities, are not getting a government focused on their needs. We know regional Victorians have been left behind. We will move immediately to get the final planning completed and start to deliver on this commitment.
0: The Victorian government says it's expanding its assertive outreach program, which connects rough sleepers with housing and health services, to cover all of Victoria for the first time. Shepparton, Wodonga, Bairnsdale and Latrobe will each get a team. The Mornington Peninsula is also getting one after concerns about rough sleeping in the area. Housing Minister Nick Stakos says the workers will be on the ground by November.
5: Given the number of rough sleepers we have seen in places like Rosebud and Mornington and Hastings, I've determined that we need a dedicated response for that particular part of our state.
0: Police have charged two men as part of an investigation into the theft of nearly $500,000 from ATMs around Melbourne. Detectives allege the money was stolen during cash runs to and from multiple ATMs across a number of suburbs, including Tarnate, Essendon and Sandringham. Both men have been charged with 11 counts of theft and will front the Melbourne Magistrates Court today. The Prime Minister will use his opening address of Labor's National Conference today to unveil an expansion of federal support for students undertaking unpaid placements. Here's National Affairs correspondent Jane Norman.
6: Labor's 50th National Conference will kick off in Adelaide today, the party's premier policy-making forum. In his keynote address, Anthony Albanese will emphasise his government's efforts to address cost-of-living pressures, announcing more students will soon have access to financial support on unpaid placements. The payments currently available to nursing, midwifery, teaching and social work students and will now be extended to another 10 allied health courses. More than 2,000 MPs, unionists and rank-and-file members have descended on Adelaide for the three-day conference to update Labor's policies and priorities. Jane Norman, ABC News, Adelaide.
0: China is accusing Australia of exaggerating tensions and inciting confrontation over the South China Sea. China correspondent Alison Horn has more from Beijing.
7: It was earlier this week when China's Coast Guard and the Philippines Navy clashed in a violent incident

0: Incident in the South China Sea, sparking concern across the globe. Australia's Foreign Minister Penny Wong labelled the actions as risky and aggressive and called on countries to abide by international law. In response, China's Foreign Ministry has hit back at the comments, telling Australia to stay out of the issue and accusing it of inciting confrontation. Australia has also criticised China's recent decision to launch a ballistic missile into the Pacific. Alison Horn, ABC News, Beijing.
1: The US has signed a deal that will allow Saudi Arabia to develop a civilian nuclear program. North America correspondent Cayman Gock has more.
2: A nuclear deal with Saudi Arabia has been discussed for years and under the Biden administration was envisaged as part of a wider agreement that would include the country's diplomatic recognition of Israel. The reported agreement would last for 30 years and allow American companies to run nuclear power in the country and could also potentially open the door to uranium enrichment in Saudi Arabia. The deal is expected to spark heated debate in Congress, where many politicians have expressed concern that exporting enrichment capabilities could lead to a proliferation of nuclear weapons. Cayman Gock, ABC News, Washington.
1: The head of Australia's peak Jewish body will appear before the Royal Commission into Anti-Semitism and Social Cohesion today. The co-chief executive of the Executive Council of Australian Jewry, Peter Wortham, will be joined by Rabbi Alison Konya, among other witnesses. The department heads leading public servants in Victoria and New South Wales are also expected to give evidence. Today's hearing in Melbourne will focus on security for the Jewish community as Block 5 of the inquiry continues. Parks Victoria has proposed changes to climbing access at one of Australia's most famous rock climbing destinations. Tamara Clark has the details.
3: The Management Authority has released a proposed amendment to the management plan at the Mount Arapiles Tuin State Park in Western Victoria near Horsham. The park hosts numerous culturally significant sites linked to Wotjobaluk traditional owners, and it's a world-famous rock climbing destination. The proposed change to the management plan would close about 100 climbing routes, while about 3,000 others would remain open. It dials back a proposed amendment from Parks Victoria in 2024, which recommended closing up to 60% of the park's at least 3,300 climbs. The Brenjigadgin Land Council and Climbing Victoria have been contacted for comment.
1: In finance, the Australian share market is expected to buck the trend on Wall Street and open almost 1% higher. The Dow Jones and S&P 500 have both closed marginally lower, but the Nasdaq has dipped by more than 0.5%. Brent crude is another 3% higher to almost $94 a barrel. Gold is up a little over 1% to $4,131 an ounce. And the Australian dollar is buying just under 70 US cents. And now with sport, here's Jared Coote.
4: Pole vaulter Nina Kennedy has been named Australia's flag bearer, and para swimmer Tim Hodge will carry the King's baton at the opening ceremony of the Commonwealth Games in Glasgow tomorrow. Kennedy is the defending Olympic and Commonwealth Games champion. The 29-year-old says she's thrilled to lead the team out.
5: Obviously a huge honour, and this team is so strong. Our Commonwealth team is always so strong, and there are so many deserving athletes that this could have gone to. So I feel super lucky, I feel super honoured, and hopefully I can make them proud.
4: The Central Coast Mariners are the latest A-League men's team to be knocked out by a State League side in the round of 32 in soccer's Australia Cup. The Mariners have gone down to New South Wales Premier League side Sydney United 11-10 on penalties. Two other A-League sides have progressed, with the Western Sydney Wanderers beating Canberra-based Tigers FC 2-0. MacArthur thrashed Azuri United of Darwin 3-0. And Belgium's Jasper Philipsen has won stage 17 of the Tour de France. It was a quiet day for the riders in the overall battle for the yellow jersey, with leader Tadej Pogacar coming home in the peloton to retain his 4-minute and 32-second lead.
1: To the weather, there's a gale warning for the Central Coast, Central Gippsland Coast and East Gippsland Coast. For the state, partly cloudy with scattered showers over southern and mountain districts, isolated showers across the northern plains, mainly during the afternoon, and small hail possible in the south. For Melbourne, partly cloudy, a medium chance of showers, most likely in the late morning and afternoon, heading for a top of 13 degrees. Tomorrow, cloudy and 14. Right now, it's 9 degrees in the city. 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
7: It's Brad from Transport Victoria. There's been a collision on the Geelong Ring Road to look out for this morning. It's affecting southbound traffic heading down towards Barrable Road. Emergency services blocking those southbound lanes and delays quickly pushing back towards the Hamilton Highway. Be aware of that. If you're inbound on the Princes Freeway heading towards Melbourne out of

0: along. There's been a car fire at Williams Landing just before Point Cook Road. Left lane's currently closed as the clean-up continues, and some heavy traffic pushing back towards Werribee, adding an extra 15 to 20 from that direction heading towards Melbourne. If you're on the Western Freeway, a little busy through Melton and Deanside up towards those entry ramps at Leakes Road and Hopkins Road. There's also been a collision on the Western Freeway between Robinson's Road and the M80 Ring Road. That's affecting Ballarat bound traffic, so emergency services working to clear that one as well. After you pass that, the Westgate faring okay up and over the bridge in towards the city exits. No troubles on the Midland Highway between Ballarat and Geelong, though. The Princess Highway, it's travelling well too, between Portland and Geelong. If you're taken to a V-Line service, buses and coaches now replacing V-Line trains on part of the Ballarat, Ararat and Mirrabah lines until the end of the weekend. Level crossing removal works have started up in Melton. That means no trains are running between Bacchus Marsh and Caroline Springs. There's a mix of express and stopping all stations, buses and coaches now, plus express coaches between Ararat and Southern Cross. That's also stopping at Beaufort, and express coaches between Mirrabah and Southern Cross, also stopping at Talbot, Clunes and Creswick. Check the V-Line website for details. 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
2: It is just on 11 and a half past seven. Good morning, Steve Martin here through until 9 o'clock. We're about to catch up with the Deputy Mayor of Ballarat City Council, Councillor Ben Taylor. There's a bit going on at council last night. Family daycare was in our news yesterday, and the suspension of a councillor is in our news this morning. That's Councillor Damon Saunders. So, Ben Taylor in just a moment or two. 1300 303 468 and 0467 842 722. Weather for today, 8 degrees, Ballarat and Daylesford, 10 in Colac, 11 in Mirrabah. Ararat, Stawell, Hamilton and Mortlake, 10 degrees as well. So not that warmer day today. Partly cloudy, patchy morning fog in the north, very high chance of showers in the south, a medium chance elsewhere. Snow above 800 metres, possible small hail near the coast in the morning and afternoon, westerlies at 30 k's. For the coast, Portland 12 and Warrnambool 11. If you're off to Melbourne today or Geelong, Melbourne 13, Geelong 12. If you're heading to Bendigo or Horsham, 11 degrees. And it doesn't change a whole lot over the next few days. Very high chance of showers near the Otways tomorrow, medium chance elsewhere, westerlies up to 30 k's, 11 to 14. Saturday, cloudy, very high chance of showers, westerlies at 30 k's, 12 to 14. Then on Sunday, cloudy, high chance of showers in the south and a medium chance elsewhere. West, north, westerlies, light by the evening, and again, 12 to 14 degrees. We will talk to the Bureau after our next local news, which is coming up at 7:30.
1: From Ararat to Colac and across the Central Highlands, this is ABC Ballarat.
2: Just on 13 past seven, Councillor Ben Taylor is the Deputy Mayor of Ballarat City Council and with me in the studio. Good morning, Ben Taylor.
3: Good morning, Steve. Good morning, listeners.
2: Thanks for coming in. Sounds like a reasonably busy meeting last night. There's a few other bits and pieces as well. I do want to ask you about spilt milk going. We'll get to that. First up, our news is reporting that Councillor Damon Saunders has been suspended for a couple of weeks. And it was handed down at the meeting last night. Can you just explain what happened and what this is about?
3: Yeah, so for me, I don't have a lot of information. The document was really just tabled at the meeting, so it was really the first time then been seeing it as a councillor, as it's a process that gets worked through with the arbiter and with the two people involved in it. In the end, from what I understand, is that Councillor Saunders has been suspended for 2 weeks and also a requirement to do a public apology at the next council meeting. Apart from that, the council meeting did go a little bit late last night and when I got home, got to bed and then out again at 5 o'clock this morning, I haven't had a chance to read it. Sorry, Steve.
2: Right. No, that's okay. I know Damon Saunders has issued a statement saying that he was unaware of a council policy that prevented councillors from discussing whether another councillor had nominated to be mayor or deputy mayor after the closing of the nominations. He reckons he did this in November last year. That's an awfully long timeline from November last year to only being suspended now. Is that normal?
3: All I can say is that there's a process that they go through. So right. Starting through our internal disputes resolution through council, and then from there, then facilitate discussions and so on, then through, if not resolved, then an arbiter. In this case, by the looks of an arbiter, it's been called in, and then an arbiter has made a finding. So, yes, it seems like a long time, but I think that's just how local government or government works. Sometimes you've got to follow the process, ticks the boxes, and this is then the end of that outcome.
2: All right. Just finally on this, also last night, Councillor Saunders put forward a notice of motion to change the rules around notification of who's putting their hand up for mayor and deputy mayor. What happened with that notice of motion?
3: So the notice of motion that was put up was around releasing the information of the nominations for mayor and deputy mayor. So what happens now as part of our governance rules, the CEO sets a date for the mayor election. As part of that date, he just calls councillors to say, hey, please put your nomination through. And once he receives that, then he sends that to all councillors. And then from there, then we go to the council meeting, and then we actually vote on the night.
2: Yep.
3: Interesting enough, as part of our governance rules, on the night anyone can nominate as well. And that was that's always been in place. And I do recall councillor or ex-councillor Mark Harris would always say, I can nominate on the night, I can do what I want, and that's something that you can do.
2: Yep.
3: So in the end, the motion, notice of motion was put up, that was amended, and the amendment of the motion was to actually review our governance rules. And as part of those governance rules is to look at this to be included in it, because the governance rules do break down what the election process is, what the role of the CEO is, and then how to actually run and conduct it. And that the nomination is actually included in that as well. So
2: rather than actually change the rules about disclosure of who's nominated, it's just what needs to be reviewed. Let's have a look at it.
3: And the answer was, well, there's nothing wrong with releasing it publicly. It's just if you're going to create a reason to do it or direction of the CEO, why not stick it in the rules? Like if you've got a policy, we'll amend the policy. Don't come up with something that's not aligned to the policy, if that makes sense. There were some comments around previous CEOs have done that and released it to the media. And my question was around, well, if that was the case, then, well, where's that policy and process? So if we're actually going to have a policy and process, let's stick it where it belongs, which is in the governance rules. It's there forever then, and we've actually got a process that's together, not separate documents going everywhere.
2: Okay. Do you know why it's kept secret? Why it's meant to be, once the nominations officially are in, it's meant to be in-house?
3: The reason for that is because you can still nominate on the night, or you could withdraw your nomination. So I think at the time it was more around that conversation starter to actually have councillors to say, hey, we're interested in putting our hand up to do this. Let's have the conversation and see where things are at.
2: Okay.
3: And then really the vote and the nominations is really on the night itself.
2: All right. So that's all gone through, and a part of that as well is Councillor Saunders has been suspended for a 2-week period.
3: That's right. Okay. Just on the governance rules as well, the state government's working through legislation now, and that could actually change whether it's to do with mayor or deputy mayor elections as well, or it might have other implications to our governance rules. So instead of just doing one little minor change, well, let's look at it broadly, and if there's changes, then let's update our governance rules at the same time. So it's a bit of an encompassing amendment to that notice of motion that was there, and in the end that got passed. So we'll review those governance rules, look at whatever we need to include around this mayoral deputy mayor vote, as well as any changes.
2: Right, yeah. We're talking with Councillor Ben Taylor, Deputy Mayor of Ballarat City Council. I don't think this was on the agenda, but I'm sure it would have been a topic of conversation, the loss of spilt milk.
3: Absolutely.
2: Yeah. How big a blow is this?
3: This is a big blow. And also it is a big loss to the city. We're up to nearly 40,000 people last year came through. So we've been running it now for a few years. Started off with about 28,000, now we're nearly 40,000. Huge boost to our economy. We're talking, you know, tens of millions of dollars. Even, I think it's even $40 million to the economy that it's come through. Sadly, what I'm probably a bit annoyed about is it kind of came out of left field that it, even though we've had signed an agreement with them for 5 years, is that that agreement is no longer there, and it's gone to Geelong.
2: So they've pulled out of the agreement?
3: Correct, yes, and gone to Geelong. Sadly for me, and I'm talking by myself, is the media release came out with Geelong City Council and also the state government. So sadly,
2: is that how you found out about it?
3: We found out just earlier this week, but really what it what we were a bit annoyed about is, or for me being annoyed about, is you've got the state government actually supporting an event that was actually run here, ran well and had a commitment to run here, and now it's disappeared and gone to Geelong with support of state government and Geelong. So it's just, for me, it's the sour milk taste in your mouth is that there was works going on in the background to then, in a sense, buy it to Geelong and not keep it in Ballarat.
2: Okay. Is there, if there was an agreement, is it an enforceable agreement? Is there compensation, or was it just like an MOU?
3: Yeah, just like an MOU. Okay. So, and again, an agreement in this industry with the music industry, you've seen a lot of those organisations go bust. That the festival market is kind of up and down, and if you can do it

0: well, then it's great. If you don't, as you've seen, there's a lot that haven't made it. Mm. So usually the agreement there is, yeah, there's options to get out, and usually that's around the artists. If they can't make it or they pull out, if they're international artists, then that makes the whole thing not work. So there were clauses in there to exit, and as much as, yes, we were really excited having it for 5 years, we no longer have it.
1: Okay.
0: On a bonus side of that, though, we have been working hard with that promoter around Strumming Bird. So that's still coming to Ballarat. We've still got the agreement for that. It's slightly different in relation to the audience. And we're pretty excited to look at around 30,000 people at Vic Park for Strumming Bird.
1: Okay, when's that?
0: Great question. I should know that. In October, actually.
1: Okay.
0: October this year.
1: All right. There were accommodation pressures with Spilt Milk. It was also this time around, the same weekend, I think, as the Ballarat Cup as well. Has that played a part in it? Have you been given a reason why they've shifted off to Geelong?
0: That was one of the reasons in relation to price gouging of accommodation,
1: yep,
0: transport issues here to get to Melbourne, those type of things. I think in the end, for me, I think that's just reasons to justify moving when you get paid more money from the state government in Geelong.
1: Okay, so
0: that's how I look at it.
1: So they're put up as, here are some problems, but effectively, Geelong has done what Melbourne did to Adelaide with the
0: Correct.
1: Grand Prix.
0: Yeah, that's how I look at it.
1: Geelong sort of been clever and pinched it.
0: That's my view.
1: I won't say sneaky, I'll say clever.
0: Because transport issues are the same. Like,
1: yep,
0: Geelong, Melbourne line's the same when it comes to V line. When it comes to accommodation, yeah, there might be a little bit extra accommodation. Is the pricing going to be the same or more? It may even be more than Ballarat. So it's just going to be one of those things. I know for Ballarat, it was worked really well because we've got our regional centres around us and people are staying there. People are camping on people's properties and coming into the event. There's buses. It worked really well. And that's why we had that success for so many years.
1: Okay. Let's move on to back into council last night. Family daycare, there was some real concern that this was going to be ended. Council's decided to keep family daycare.
0: Yeah, the recommendation after a long process was to then cease family daycare by City Council delivering it. Originally, about 10 years ago, we had about 50 educators in that space, and over the last 10 years, it's reduced down. When we started this process, there were 8, and now we're down to about 3 that are providing the service
1: right
0: on behalf of the City of Ballarat. So through that, the work of City of Ballarat then managing it, administering it, and then the cost associated, there was a process to say, should we cease that service delivery? And in the end, the recommendation was to, but an alternate was put up to then say to continue it and continue it then for another 3 years and review it in 3 years. Out of interest, I did put it up originally to say just 12 months, because what is that number? If it's down from 50, 10 years to now 3, if it goes to 2 or 1, then how can City of Ballarat still provide a level of service around supporting those educators?
1: So you almost need to watch it as it goes.
0: That's right.
1: And if it maintains the numbers, okay. But if it doesn't,
0: yeah. But I got overruled, and an amendment was made to then go from 1 year review to then a 3 year review, and that's just to give a bit of certainty for those educators that are there. And the educators do a fantastic job, and they're not the only ones. Those 3 are not the only ones in the city. There's a lot more that are out there working for other providers. It was just as we look at a city and look at what City Council looks after, and this is one where we are competing in the market. Then if there's already other providers and we've got low numbers, then the office is thought, well, it was good to transition out.
1: Yeah.
0: But we've still got it for 3 years, and I think that's what we'll continue to work through.
1: Right, yeah. Ben Taylor, thanks for your time.
0: Thanks, Steve.
1: Councillor Ben Taylor, Deputy Mayor of Ballarat City Council, and our guest for our Thursday morning council wrap. It's about 5.5 minutes to the news coming up at 7:30.
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0: Sophie B. Hawkins, and Damn, I Wish I Was Your Lover. Minute and a half to the news coming up at 7:30. On the SMS, just notice this, all of the Dalesford Trentham Road, it's pothole heaven for destroying your car, says that text message. Yes, potholes are still very much front and centre for a lot of people who are travelling around. So just, we're about to go through another patch of wet weather, so probably another growth of potholes. Now, just before I played Sophie B. Hawkins, I played that Your Say promo. Just a reminder, ABC Your Say is our invitation for you to be part of a conversation about what's working well in your community and also what you think needs to be improved. So this is about the sorts of things that you think about for the future of the community, what gives you hope, what keeps you awake at night, what you want politicians to know about. So go to ABC Your Say. You can text it to us. We'll send you straight back a link via the text message service. So 0467842722. 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And then you can interact with us. Let us know your thoughts. 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It's 7:30. It's time for news.
1: Good morning, this is ABC Ballarat and Southwest Victoria News. I'm Laura Mayers. Fire investigators will head to Pombonite this morning after a shed fire yesterday. 10 different crews went to the fire at 5:30 yesterday afternoon at a private residence on the Princes Highway. CFA says the fire was brought under control just before 7pm and investigators will now work to determine the cause of the blaze. A Warrnambool bakery owner says a woman who abused him at his own shop was not a regular. Gallo bakery owner Alex Liu says a woman came into his shop yesterday morning with a coffee cup, spat at him and yelled something he did not understand. Mr. Liu posted CCTV footage capturing the incident on social media and has since had an outpouring of support from the community. He says he won't be filing a police complaint despite Victorian law potentially classifying spitting as common salt.
2: Never happened before. Like even some case, like we do the order a bit wrong or something, people still nicely return it, and then we reply the new one to the customer. So really polite, really, you know, nothing happened like this before.
1: Victoria Police says it's aware of the incident. Ballarat councillor Damon Saunders has been suspended for 2 weeks. The suspension was handed down at the council's ordinary meeting last night. After he leaked information, a councillor was running for mayor to the media in November last year. In a statement, Mr. Saunders said he was unaware of a policy that prevented a councillor to discuss nominations and that he's currently attempting to amend the procedure. The City of Ballarat has decided to continue offering family daycare until September 2029. Nate Woodall reports.
3: Family daycare is a type of childcare that caters to small groups of children provided in the educator's home. After rigorous debate last night, the Ballarat Council decided to continue providing the scheme until September 2029. The Council says there's been a significant decline in educator numbers, reducing by more than 50 in the last 10 years, as well as operating at a loss to Council. During question time, a Ballarat mother, Maddie, urged the Council not to cease its operation, saying it's a service she implicitly trusts and values. The Council will again review the scheme prior to September 30th, 2029.
1: The Victorian Greens are the latest group to join calls for the state government to urgently close a loophole that has effectively shut down the Hepburn Shire Council. Eden Henninen reports.
4: Five of the central Victorian Shire's seven councillors have been forced to stand down after a local businessman laid his own private prosecution charges against them. The Local Government Act states a councillor facing criminal charges must temporarily remove themselves from council. The Greens have joined the council lobby groups asking for the state government to close the loophole so private residents can't single-handedly shut down a council. The political party also asked the state government to introduce urgent standalone legislation to allow Hepburn councillors to return to council in the meantime.
1: The Hepburn Shire Council says its meeting scheduled for July has been cancelled as it does not have enough councillors for the meeting. Legislation addressing the local government loophole is expected to front Parliament at the end of the month. The Minister for Local Government, Paul Hamer, says he is continuing to explore all available options. The City of Ballarat says it's disappointed music festival Spilt Milk will be leaving Ballarat this year. The festival will be relocating to Geelong, with the City of Greater Geelong confirming the event's place in the region until at least 2030. Ballarat Mayor Tracy Hargrave says she's proud to have seen Spilt Milk's growth in Ballarat over the past 6 years, but says many businesses and accommodation providers will be hurt by the decision.
5: We're incredibly disappointed. Definitely not good news for us in Ballarat, and we only found out about this in the last couple of days. Our capacity at Victoria Park was 40,000, and so Cardinia Park, they've said, can go up to 55,000, and that's the main reason that we've been given for the move.
1: And the Pyrenees Shire Council says it will offer $20,000 towards temporary facilities at Carambalac Recreation Reserve. A grass fire tore through parts of Streatham, Carambalac and Skipton, west of Ballarat in January, destroying at least a dozen homes in the region. The council says the funding will help pay for a hard stand and power supply while permanent facilities are being built at the cricket grounds. To the weather for the Ballarat and southwest Victoria region, partly cloudy, patchy morning fog in the north, very high chance of showers in the south, medium chance elsewhere. Ballarat 8 degrees, shower or 2, Warrnambool top of 11 degrees with showers today. 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
0: 25 to 8, Weather Bureau in just a moment. And then after we've talked to the Weather Bureau, have you considered retiring overseas? Would you consider retiring overseas? Seems a lot of us do. And even people who are on the age pension are considering doing this because of, I think, some of the cost of living pressures. Not entirely sure where everyone's going, but there are rules, there are tips, and there are tricks, apparently. We're going to have a chat to Services Australia in just a moment. So Caitlin and I were talking about this the other day, and she was saying that she knows quite a few people who have or are in the process of moving, particularly to places like Bali and Southeast Asia, because the cost of living is a bit cheaper. So it's definitely a thing. So that's coming up. Just a reminder as well, it is a Thursday morning. We are going to talk politics later on this morning with Dr. Andrew Hughes, as we do on a Thursday. There's lots to talk about with politics at the moment. So if you have questions for Andrew, you can text them through a little later on. From about 8 o'clock, we can start. But best when he's on at about 8:45 this morning. And yes, I am going to ask him what he thinks of the aftermath of the Barnaby Joyce interview on 7:30 was the other night. So that will be part of the discussion, but it won't be everything. But as always, your questions are not only welcome, but they are encouraged for our chat with politics and Dr. Andrew Hughes. Now, travel and traffic, just quickly, if you're on the trains today for the Ballarat line, just be aware and check the V-Line website. There are changes for a few days. It's level crossing removal work, so it's coaches to Bacchus Marsh. Sorry, bus. It's trains to Bacchus Marsh, then coaches to Caroline Springs, and then trains back into the city. For Maryborough, there are coaches, express coaches all the way through. So there's lots of details on vline.com.au. There's no extra disruptions in the mix, but that's going to make things a bit longer. Geelong-Warrnambool trains are all good. Bendigo line services look like they're all good as well. There's one outbound service which is delayed, so you can check on that on V-Line. Highways are a bit of a mixed bag. It's heavy out of Melton down to Leakes Road, eases a bit before Hopkins Road, and then a decent run to the Deer Park bypass, but there's some patchy moderate congestion halfway along towards Robinson's Road and a bit more on the Ring Road. So it's a little slower getting down to the Westgate. The Westgate's pretty good until you hit the city side, and then it's a heavy run in towards Melbourne. Still slow on the Princes Freeway. Hoppers crossing through to Williams Landing, clear by Laverton North, but there was an earlier collision and the traffic hasn't quite started moving again. And westbound on the Geelong Ring Road, there's been a couple of collisions not far from, or if you're southbound from the Barrabool Road interchange, if travellers are heading south past Geelong and then onto the west, that's certainly pretty slow. Kate Doyle is our forecaster at the Weather Bureau. Hello, Kate.
7: Good morning. How's it going?
0: Well, it's good here. I'm not stuck in traffic anywhere, so I'm, you know, happy days. let's talk about the weather. It's all a bit grey. It was a little bit damp as well this morning.
7: Yes, a little bit damp. So Ballarat, we've only managed to pick up 0.6 in the last 24 hours. But a few locations have managed to pick up a little bit more. Further south, Meredith Park's managed to pick up 6.6 millimetres in the gauge there. At Geelong, we've managed to pick up 3.8. Kate Otway's managed to pick up 3.6. And up in the Grampians, Mount Williams managed to pick up 5.4 millimetres in the last 24 hours. Interesting number for up there because we are looking at the snow level down at around 800 metres at the moment. So the potential for some dustings of some snow around for some of those peaks around this morning. Certainly some pretty cold air making its way up at the moment after that change. So potential for, as I say, some dustings of snow down to around that 800 metre mark, but also the potential for some hail, particularly if you are down by the coast this morning. So please do be aware of that. But there's not a huge amount of moisture left in this system. So we are only seeing relatively light falls making their way through today. So the continuation of a few showers around as we continue to see the southwesterlies make their way up after this change. We're not expecting heavy falls around today, though. The main thing that we'll probably note today is that it is expected to be fairly cool. So Ballarat only expecting a top of 8 degrees today, Ararat a top of 10, Stawell a top of 10 degrees today, Colac a top of 10, Cape Otway expecting a top of 12 degrees today. And also pretty windy down by the coast. We've got a gale warning out for the central coastal waters and a strong wind warning out for the west coast there. So please make sure you are taking care.
0: Rightio, what comes after today, Kate?
7: Well, a little bit of a lull tomorrow, so we are expecting those southwesterlies to continue to make their way in. So still the potential for a shower or two around, again, more likely down by the coast than further inland, and the potential for another pretty chilly start. So we could see temperatures, Ballarat getting those frosty conditions again, expecting to get down to 2 degrees into tomorrow morning, so some frosty conditions further north, and then another little bit of a pulse making its way through on Saturday. So we do have a high pressure system which is hanging around across South Australia as we get into Saturday, but there is a potential for another pulse bringing a little bit of a renewal in some showers around, so more likely to see a few heavier showers on the Saturday and then easing off again into the Sunday, but again the potential for a few showers around, so really a prolonged period with some light showers which, as we continue to see some southwesterlies making their way through over the next few days.
0: Right here, thanks Kate, have a good day.
7: Thank you.
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0: Just on 19 minutes to the next news at 8, I'm wondering if you've been thinking much about retirement plans. Perhaps a big move, maybe interstate, maybe overseas. Services Australia are reporting on data from 2024-2025, which show that more than 260,000 people left Australia for long-term or permanent stays overseas. Anecdotally, we're hearing that there's quite a few people who are making the move to places like Bali for their retirement. Justin Bott is a Community Information Officer with Services Australia and is our guest this morning. Justin, good morning and welcome.
9: Good morning, and thank you so much for having me.
0: There's a lot of people heading overseas for retirement. What can you tell us about some of the background to this?
9: Yeah, for sure. So I actually had a conversation with one of our customers a couple of years back who, living in Sydney, was renting in Sydney but couldn't afford to buy in Sydney, had a really decent superannuation fund, so he worked out that he could move overseas, purchase there, still have a decent amount of super. And the big question was, can he still get his age pension if he's living overseas permanently? And the short answer for that, for him and for many people, is yes, you can. Many people can keep getting their pension if they do move overseas, but in some cases it can make a significant difference to how much pension you actually get. So it's really important. It might work for your neighbour, might work for the guy down at the pub, but it isn't necessarily going to work for you. So it's really important that you do your research first to make sure it is something that you can actually manage.
0: Okay. I want to go back a step. You said he had a really decent super, but he was still getting an age pension.
9: Yeah. So with the age pension, for example, for a single person, you're allowed to have over 700,000 in assets and still have a pension eligibility. And for a And that's if you own your own home. And he didn't. So he's allowed to have more because he didn't. And for a member of a couple, that's over $1 million in assets. So it is very possible to have a decent amount of money in superannuation and still have a small pension eligibility. But this, the example, because he was then going to sink some of that super into his new home overseas, his assets were going to go down because for most people, the family home is an exempt asset. The assets were going to go down. Pension eligibility would increase. But the important question is, how much pension do I get? So when a person who's on an age pension decides to travel, if they're permanently leaving the country, so the first thing that happens is, obviously, you need to tell us. It's very important. Before you go, let Services Australia know before you're leaving that you are leaving the country. If you're permanently going, you'll notice straight away that some of the supplements with your pension will disappear. So there'll be a reduction in your fortnightly rate of payment, and that'll stay pretty much at that level for 26 weeks. And it's the 26-week window that everything can potentially change, because at the 26-week window, so whether you're traveling long-term or whether you're moving permanently overseas, at 26 weeks, we look at a thing called your Australian working life residence, which is how long you've lived in Australia between the ages of 16 and age pension age. And we are looking for this magic 35 years. So if you've been in Australia for more than 35 years between the ages of 16 and age pension age, there's actually not going to be any change to your rate of pension at the 26-week window. Things will just continue as they were. But if you've been here for less than 35 years, then what you get in pension is proportionate to the amount of time you've been here. So if you've been here for 17 years, then you'll get 17/35 of the pension that you're receiving. If you've been here for 25 years, you'll get 25/35 of the pension that you're receiving. Now, that change will be forever, for the rest of your life. So that'll be for as long as you're overseas, that's the sort of the rate of pension. So you will still get it. It just won't be the same rate you were getting before.
0: It'll be pro rata, effectively. So if those, it is actually much more complex. And when you consider the number of people who were born overseas who might think, okay, I finished my working life, I want to go back and live overseas, for even if it's just for a couple of years, there's a lot to be considered and worked through here. And people really need to get a grip on this.
9: They do. And there is one other thing that people do need to think about as well, because that's just determining that, the background rate of pension. But you always have to remember that the age pension income and assets test is always in play as well. So this is really important for somebody who is thinking of selling and moving overseas. You know, the big advantage potentially is releasing capital, because I'm selling at Australia prices and purchasing, as you said, in Southeast Asia prices. But that also means that there's this new influx of capital into your system. You've got more money in the bank. More money for you to be able to enjoy, but more money means more assets, potentially means less pension, or depending on how much you walk away with, no pension at all, not because you don't meet the residence requirements, but just now because you own too much.
0: Yeah.
9: So what I would really suggest is, if there is anybody who's thinking particularly doing something along those lines, we have a service that can be particularly helpful for them, and that's called our Financial Information Service. So if you ring Services Australia on 132300, so the number again is 132300, say the words Financial Information Service when you ask for the reason for your call, you can then have a chat with one of our Financial Information Service officers. These guys are experts and they know the ins and outs of pensions and all the rules. And you can start playing with what ifs. What if I sold my property? What if I got this much? What if I purchased for that much? What would my potential pension be? What will my income sort of be if I am moving overseas?
0: So they can give you a rough calculation if you talk through with them the sort of ideas that you have.
9: Absolutely can. Yep. It's all about a what ifs. And if nothing ever happens with it, then that's fine. It's just a free and impartial and confidential conversation to really talk through what your options are. And that might not be moving overseas. That could be just selling and downsizing anywhere. You can still have that conversation. I've got a new influx of capital into my system. I've got more money in the bank or potentially in super than I had before. What does that mean for my pension? What does that mean for my cash in hand position?
0: Wow. Okay. All these things I hadn't even considered. It was that you need to take into account. So I'll just go back one small step. Assets overseas. So if you buy a house overseas, does that count as an asset under Australian tax law with pensions?
9: Well, we'll just very quickly separate tax law to pension law because the Australian Taxation Office is somewhat different.
0: Yep.
9: But from Services Australia's perspective, if this is your primary residence, it's an exempt asset regardless of where you are living at the time. So if you purchase the property in Bali and you're living in that property, then that is an exempt asset. If you purchase the property in Bacchus Marsh and you're living in Bacchus Marsh, that's an exempt asset. So wherever, if you're living in it, that makes an exempt asset. If you buy a holiday home in Bali, that's a very different story because that's not your residential property. That's somewhere that you're enjoying and living in.
0: Yeah. I've got an SMS that's come in from Bill from Ballarat. I'm not sure you'll be able to answer this, Justin, but he says, can you ask Justin how to speak to somebody about checking a family tax lump sum payment and make sure no mistake's been made? I've tried calling Family Services line but wasn't given an option to get through to anyone. Is that something you can advise on quickly?
9: Sorry if you've had that difficulty. It's just you should just be able to ring the family's line, so the normal family's line, and have a chat with them. Otherwise, you can always just pop into your local service centre and have a chat with the officers there. But yeah, if you just ring the family's line and hold on, then this is the thing with all of us. If they ask for a reason for the call, if you don't really know, if you just hold on, you'll be put through to an officer anyway. Okay. Just tries to streamline the process for you if you can give us an idea of why you're calling.
0: So if you just wait long enough, it eventually will go through. I mean, I will often say, I want to talk to a human. That seems to work fairly quickly. but you'll get put onto someone and then they'll be able to direct you in the right way.
9: Yes, they will.
0: All right. Justin, lot to think about. Thanks for your time this morning.
9: Absolute pleasure. Thanks for having me.
0: Community Information Officer with Services Australia, Justin Bott. So if you are looking to travel overseas and perhaps reside overseas for a length of time, going back home to your home country originally, visit friends and family, maybe stay a couple of years and you're on a pension, things you need to know about. If you're going to move overseas permanently, buy a place, there are things you need to know about.

0: So 132300, that's the number, and ask for Financial Information Service. So 132300 was that number that Justin was giving us. It's just on 9 minutes to the news, coming up at 8 o'clock.
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2: Hi, Melissa Clark here. Students studying allied health courses to get paid prac. The Prime Minister unveiling the policy at the ALP National Conference. He joins the program. Have we got the right plan to build enough affordable housing for future generations?
3: There's unmet need for social housing of over 400,000 households. The numbers that are being built are going to only really scratch the surface of that.
2: And artificial intelligence going rogue, OpenAI models hacking a digital library. Does the industry have control of its own creations? Join me for those stories coming up soon on AM.
4: From Ararat to Colac and across the Central Highlands, this is ABC Ballarat.
0: News is coming up in about 8 minutes' time. I got an SMS earlier from Kookaburra in relation to spilt milk. It says, re-spilt milk. A few of our kids went for a few years. Airbnb accommodation was up to $2,000 a night. This sort of behaviour has ruined it for the whole town. Luckily, we have family in Ballarat and the kids could camp there. You can't expect anyone to pay these prices, especially young festival goers, says Kookaburra. There's another one in relation to spilt milk that I just saw that had popped in. And it says, spilt milk gone to Geelong, an election ploy for young voters, no doubt. And it goes on to say, I thought Daniel Andrews and Jacinda Allen would have been the Glasgow flag bearers. I think that's a separate issue. Tim Canny is a board member of Tourism Midwest Victoria. He's the owner of Sovereign Park Motor Inn and is with us to talk about this loss of spilt milk. Tim, good morning.
5: Good morning, Steve.
0: How much of a blow is this to the accommodation industry in Ballarat losing spilt milk?
5: Yeah, it's certainly a pretty big blow. The event was a significant event for Ballarat and the whole region. We've grown it, you know, ever since 2019. We've grown into one of Australia's premier music festivals, and that's due to a really strong partnership between the organisers, City of Ballarat, and, of course, Tourism Midwest Victoria. And the region's welcomed tens of thousands of visitors every year that it's been on. And so it will have a huge impact. Thankfully, it's not all bad news, though, that the same organisers, Kix Entertainment, are bringing us Strumming Bird in October, which will be almost as big and potentially grow as big as what spilt milk did.
0: Did you have any sense that spilt milk was at risk?
5: I did have a little bit of a sense, I suppose, just in regards to it being with us for, since 2019. And I think that's that's what they do. They do search around for suitable locations and they don't stay in one, generally don't stay in one place forever. So there was going to be a time where spilt milk was going to look elsewhere and perhaps move on. But, you know, like I said, thankfully, taking its place really is the Strumming Bird Festival, which is really exciting, and I think it'll be great for the city as well, just as good as what spilt milk was.
0: Okay, what can you tell us about Strumming Bird?
5: Strumming Bird's more of a country type genre, so it will attract perhaps slightly older crowd, whereas spilt milk is generally a younger crowd. And I think, according to Kix Entertainment, they actually feel like Ballarat is a better fit for Strumming Bird as opposed to spilt milk. So that was part of the reason why they chose to go elsewhere and move on, is they think Ballarat's a better fit for this sort of country-style music that's coming to us in October.
0: Right.
5: In Strumming Bird.
0: Is that to do with the fact that country music fans tend to wear more clothing than those that went to spilt milk?
5: Well, we'll probably notice that difference as well, won't we, when it comes along. It's certainly in Ballarat, it's probably not suitable to wear some of the clothes that they wear.
0: No, I know. And it was really quite, on some of those colder days, you'd look and think, really? You've got to be freezing.
5: Absolutely.
0: Can I ask you, Tim, about the accommodation? Because last year there was a real pressure point on accommodation. There's the surge pricing where it goes up. The closer you get, anything left available becomes very expensive. Has that harmed our reputation?
5: Oh, I don't believe so. I think people are

0: Ballarat Cup and all that too. So get you know, my advice would be to get in early and score yourself a good price before prices start going up and the demand grows.
1: Young people, though, I mean, they will be prepared to camp in a backyard or on somebody's couch, friend of a friend, that sort of stuff. An older audience, less so. So I don't know, are you at all worried, or you think it'll work out all right?
0: I think it'll work out fine. The great thing about these big events is it doesn't just benefit Ballarat, the city. It actually benefits our whole region. We have, I've heard of a lot of people staying as far away as Daylesford and even Ararat, big distances from Ballarat, but the whole region benefits because all these small communities around Ballarat are actually getting accommodation bookings, which they normally wouldn't have. And so, people will find accommodation wherever that might be. Whether that's a friend's house or a backyard, I don't think it matters. Capacity is an important thing. And if we can draw thousands of people to this region, to the Tourism Midwest region, then it's it really benefits so many more people than just those in the middle of Ballarat.
1: You're determined to keep your glass half full hat on this morning, Tim.
0: Absolutely, yeah. I think it's not all bad news, is it? We've got lots of things coming up too. Obviously, the Red Hot Summer Tour is in November as well. The Ballarat Cup now is a standalone event in December, whereas it clashed with Spilt Milk last year, so that really impacted the Ballarat Cup numbers. And of course, like Mars Stadium and the Athletics Track will be finished later this year, and that, who knows what sort of events we'll get up that way once that's all completed. So I think, I'm certainly glass half full. There's a lot to look forward to.
1: Tim, thanks for your time.
0: It's a pleasure, Steve. Thanks for having me.
1: Tim Canny, Tourism Midwest Victoria and owner of Sovereign Park Motor Inn. And just a few thoughts on the loss of Spilt Milk. As Tim said, it's not all bad news. Strumming Bird. Post Malone's playing at Strumming Bird. Sons of the East are there. There's a whole lot of other names of artists I don't recognise, but they're the two that stand out. So that is coming in October, despite Spilt Milk going, with about 40,000 attendees. Strumming Bird, they're reckoning on about 30,000. So still a lot of people coming in for that particular event. Interesting what Tim says about the Athletics Trap, which will be finished. We might get events there. I know one event we won't be getting for the Athletics Track, and it's about to begin in Glasgow, that event. We won't be getting a Commonwealth Games anytime soon, you would have to suspect. News is coming up. It's about a minute away.
2: Some invitations are just too good to refuse, like conversations in the kitchen with our most prominent politicians. Surprises are plenty.
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1: 1300 303 468 and 0467 842 722. We were talking about travelling overseas, whether it be a permanent move or even just an extended move with Services Australia. I've got this on the SMS. I have a friend whose retirement pension feeds a whole remote village in Indonesia. There you go. Thank you for letting me know about that. Coming up to 8 o'clock, so news and AM, we will resume after 8:30. And it is a Politics Thursday, so if you've got questions for Dr. Andrew Hughes from ANU for our politics segment at 8:45, you can start texting those questions or observations through a bit early. It's 8 o'clock.
4: Good morning, Natasha McFarlane with ABC News. The union representing Victorian public school staff going on strike today says one of their key aims is to push for better working conditions. Schools will be shut as teachers and staff walk off the job for the second time this year. Head of the Victorian branch of the Australian Education Union, Justin Mullally, has told 774 ABC Melbourne schools are losing experienced teachers, with only 3 in 10 planning to work until retirement.
5: When it comes to pay, there's no doubt that a 28% pay increase is significant. We've always acknowledged that. But when you've got a situation where people are working in schools where shortages of teachers continue, you've got to do more to attract and, in particular, retain the workforce.
4: The state government says it will continue to work with the union to resolve the dispute. Meanwhile, Federal Education Minister Jason Clare won't say whether he backs a bigger pay rise for teachers, but is confident a deal can be struck.
6: We know that when you pay

0: People, more and more people want to do the job. In New South Wales, we've seen the evidence of that. The big pay rise for teachers in New South Wales has seen vacancies in classroom drop to a 12-year low.
1: Turning to other news, new data suggests the housing boom that's underpinned the property market for more than 3 years has come to an end. Sam Wilkinson has the details.
2: The property website Domain has released its latest quarterly house report. Combined capital city house prices are down 1.4% for the June quarter. Sydney, Melbourne, Brisbane and Canberra recorded drops in house prices, while Brisbane and Perth recorded modest gains. Adelaide recorded a 4.8% increase and has now overtaken Melbourne to be the fourth most expensive capital city for houses. Meanwhile, unit prices are down 1.2% nationally. Every capital city, except for Darwin, recorded a fall.
1: The United States has struck a deal with Saudi Arabia to develop the kingdom's civilian nuclear program. North America correspondent Cayman Gock reports.
3: This deal would last for 30 years and would allow American companies to develop and run nuclear power facilities in Saudi Arabia. So this deal would be worth tens of billions of dollars, and it would also cut out foreign competitors. Now, a key provision of this agreement would have US companies build uranium enrichment facilities in Saudi Arabia if a joint US-Saudi study determined that that step was warranted. It's understood that this would give the US influence over any Saudi nuclear program. So this deal is expected to go to Congress in the coming days, and while there'll be fierce debate, it's unlikely that it will be blocked.
1: Two men will front court today after an alleged heist involving multiple ATMs around Melbourne. Danushi Dias reports.
4: Police allege the men aged 25 and 44 who were in charge of transporting cash to and from ATMs kept some of the money for themselves. During a series of cash runs to nearly a dozen ATMs, they allegedly stole close to $500,000. It was reported to police after discrepancies in cash balances were discovered at ATMs in several suburbs. The theft allegedly happened between April and July in areas like South Melbourne, Essendon and Clifton Hill. The pair will face the Melbourne Magistrates Court today on 11 counts of theft each.
1: OpenAI is investigating how its artificial model broke out of a test environment into the open internet and hacked into another AI tool. The maker of ChatGPT says it was undergoing offline testing when its model became hyper-focused on finding a solution and hacked into AI startup named Hugging Face. The head of Australian Strategic Policy Institute's AI and Security Program, David Rowe, says it's an important lesson for developers.
5: They just said, complete this test to the best of your ability. They didn't say how to do it. As we develop AI models to become more powerful, but also more agentic, so they act more independently as autonomous agents without specific direction on how they complete the task that we're giving them, we compound these sorts of risks.
1: To the weather, there's a gale warning for the Central Coast, Central Gippsland Coast and East Gippsland Coast. For the state, partly cloudy with scattered showers over southern and mountain districts, isolated showers across the northern plains, mainly during the afternoon, and small hail possible in the south. For Melbourne, partly cloudy, a medium chance of showers, most likely in the later morning and afternoon, heading for a top of 13 degrees. Tomorrow, cloudy and 14. Right now, it's 9 degrees in the city. ABC News.
6: Good morning, welcome to AM. I'm Melissa Clark in Canberra, coming to you from Ngunnawal country and acknowledging other custodians. On today's program, is the housing boom over? It's official, national property prices are in a downturn. And artificial intelligence going rogue. Open AI models break containment and hack a digital library.
7: We should be worried. Imagine if a malignant person started directing these types of tools to go out and do harmful things.
6: But first, financial support for students who have to do unpaid practical placements will be expanded to help more people studying in allied health fields. The Prime Minister Anthony Albanese is announcing the extension of the popular paid prac program in his address to the ALP's Triennial National Conference today. The National Conference is fine-tuning the party's official policy platform with debate ongoing over gas, gambling and AI. Prime Minister Anthony Albanese joins the program this morning. Prime Minister, thanks for speaking to AM.
8: Good to be with you, Melissa.
6: Now, you're announcing the expansion of paid prac to include another 10 allied health degrees, things like physiotherapy and psychology. Why are allied health fields the focus of this additional support?
8: Because these are areas where we do have skill shortages, where we need to encourage people to go into these professions. They tend not to be at the end of the process, you know, the high end of wages at the end. What people want to do, though, is to help their fellow Australians, and we want to help them to do that, which is why areas such as radiography, pharmacy, audiology, all of these areas, 10 allied health professions, will receive this support. It's been incredibly successful. I spoke with nurses at the Royal Children's Hospital there in Melbourne, and they were just so grateful that it made a difference. I think for many Australians would think that if you're going into a profession like teaching or nursing or these allied health areas, that you wouldn't have to essentially give up your part-time job as you're working your way through university and getting the qualifications and not have any income over that period. So this is really practical cost of living support.
6: What about for medical and veterinary students, though? They have to do extensive placements as well. Why not extend the support to include them too?
8: Well, what we've done is to make a difference in these 10 areas. We started off with areas like social work, teaching and nursing and midwifery, and now we're expanding it into allied health because we thought this was the absolute priority. There is a cost, of course, to this as well. The total costing now in paid prac over the period from this current year will be $745 million up to the end of the decade. So we can't do.
6: Sorry, is that including these new additional supports?
8: It does. The additional support is valued at $158 million over that period. It'll commence on July 1 from next year, and it will make a difference, a practical difference, to attract people into these professions.
6: You mentioned before that these allied health fields often don't come with huge salaries once students graduate. Is that why medical and veterinary students have been left to wait longer for support, because they ultimately earn more once they graduate?
8: No, that's important as well, but they're aren't shortages of people who want to do medical degrees. In practical terms, there are shortages of our nurses. There are shortages of our social workers. There's shortages in areas like radiography and physiotherapy and OTs, speech pathology. These are all areas where we need to encourage people to go into those professions, and that is why at this stage they're the professions that we're prioritising. Of course, it's important for people to do medical degrees, and we have encouraged through a range of other policies that to occur, including the opening up of additional training. But what we wanted to do here was to expand on the success of the program, and that is what today's announcement will do.
6: You're announcing that at the ALP's national conference, and there's obviously a lot of debate going on about settling the policy positions on a range of areas for the Labor Party's platform. It seems when it comes to the issue of a gas tax, that the platform that will be agreed on will call for Australians to get a fair share from their natural resources, including through appropriate taxation arrangements. Do you interpret that as a request from your party's membership to increase taxes on gas exports?
8: No, I don't. And what my party understands as a priority of Australians is making sure that we have fuel security at this point in time. People wake up every morning, and if they're tuning in to early AM or the ABC News, they'll find that there's news every day about what's occurring in the Middle East. Our priority has been fuel security. We have managed to do that, and to indeed have more fuel in Australia today than there was on February 28 when this conflict began.
6: Do you think the current policies in place deliver a fair return?
8: I think the current policies are our priority, and our priority is making sure that we deliver fuel so that when people go and try and fill up at the petrol station, fuel is available. And remember this, Mel, prior to Easter, we had all of the opposition

0: Australia. CEO Kate Colvin welcomes the progress but is worried about the outlook.
1: That means more people coming to homeless services needing long-term housing who can't get the housing that they need.
0: So what is your message to government?
1: The government's own National Supply and Affordability Council has said to meet that need, we need 1 in 10 of all Australian properties to be a social housing property. So that needs to be the government's target to make sure that every Australian is having their housing needs met.
2: Homelessness Australia CEO Kate Colvin, ending that report by Annie Guest. There's growing awareness about the presence of microplastics in the environment. Now, Australian researchers believe they're one step closer to effectively removing microplastics and nanoplastics from water, with their approach being tested on industrial wastewater. Isabel Massali reports.
3: Bob Lancaster's special hazards company mostly deals with PFAS, a group of chemicals that don't break down naturally. But tiny plastic particles are also on his mind, and it's causing a headache.
4: It's in everything. You're breathing it, it's in the water, it's in the food, it's everywhere. So it's a major issue.
3: The Victorian-based company has now teamed up with a group of researchers at RMIT University, which may have an answer.
4: We're in the process of finalising a location to install a pilot program. Anything we can add to reducing our exposure to those extra contaminants is a good thing.
3: The researchers explain what makes their approach stand out is that it can remove multiple contaminants at once, including some microplastics and the smaller and more challenging nanoplastics. RMIT Professor Nikki Eshtiangi is the lead researcher of the study.
5: It's a magnetic powder which attracts both nanoplastic and any other contamination that exists in a water, like a PFAS, heavy metal, mercury, copper, pharmaceutical, dye. If does exist in a water, our magnetic powder absorbing them. And once we separate them with a magnet, then we have a clean water pass through.
3: She explains the original idea was published in 2022. This work builds on it, demonstrating it can remove more than 90% of such material within an hour.
5: We have shown with the actual real wastewater how we can be able to continuously clean this water and have a clean water at the end, which meeting EPA standard.
3: The team now has 3 Australian partners and an international partner. Professor Eshtiangi believes it could be used to treat stormwater, general wastewater, or commercial laundry wastewater that can be contaminated with polyester fibres.
5: And if we do not stop it, this is going to keep adding up and keep impacting marine life and keep impacting us.
2: RMIT Professor Nikki Eshtiangi, ending that report by Isabel Massali. Briefly in finance, Wall Street stock indices have barely budged. Oil prices climbed another 3% amid continued fighting between the US and Iran. That's AM for today. I'm Melissa Clark. It's 8:30.
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6: It is 8:30. Welcome back to the program. Steve Martin here through until 9. And this morning, between now and 9 o'clock, we will talk with Dr. Andrew Hughes from around 8:45, as we do on a Thursday morning. So if you have questions or thoughts or observations about politics that you want to share and have Andrew consider and respond to, perhaps, 1300 303 468 and 0467 842722. The ALP National Conference is on this weekend, rather. So that's something I think we will touch on. We will touch on Barnaby Joyce and that interview the other night. I have a couple of questions about the focus on the shouty bit of that particular interview. I'm sure if you've had the radio on in the last 24, 48 hours, you'll know exactly the bit that I'm referring to. There's been a lot of reaction to that and less to the other substance of that interview. So we're going to talk with Dr. Andrew Hughes, as we do, at 8:45. We will also have a chat to the Ballarat Football Netball League president, Robert Simmons. There have been some inspections taking place around the region of grounds, and this is in the wake of the death of Nathan Fitzgerald.

0: who had a number of head knocks in a single incident and was taken to hospital and died, I think, about 24, 48 hours after that that on-field incident. And it had to do with that centre pitch area with a cricket pitch in the middle of the field. So there have been inspections on. We'll find out what's been found. We'll find out the sort of inspections and if there's much remediation work that needs to happen locally. So that's all coming up this morning. As I say, there's always time for you on the talkback lines, on the SMS as well. Let's begin. First up, news headlines with Laura Mayers from the newsroom. Good morning.
1: Good morning, Steve. The City of Ballarat has decided to continue offering family daycare for 3 more years. After rigorous debate last night, the Ballarat Council decided to continue providing the scheme until December 2029. The Council says there's been a significant decline in educated numbers, reducing by more than 50 in the last 10 years, as well as operating at a loss to Council. The Council will again review the scheme prior to 2029. The City of Ballarat says it's disappointed that music festival Spilt Milk will be leaving Ballarat this year. The festival will be relocating to Geelong, with the City of Greater Geelong confirming the event's place in the region until at least 2030. The Pyrenees Shire Council says it will offer $20,000 towards temporary facilities at Carinballach Recreation Reserve. A grass fire tore through parts of Streatham, Carinballach and Skipton west of Ballarat in January, destroying at least a dozen homes in the region. The council says the funding will help pay for a hard stand and power supply while permanent facilities are being built at the cricket grounds. And Central Highlands Water says its annual testing for the banned fungicide Benamil found the levels were well below the Australian drinking water guidelines, indicating no risk to water quality. Environmental organisation Friends of the Earth had raised concerns about the fungicide being detected in Victoria's water supplies for over the past decade. Central Highlands Water says the test carried out in November last year found levels to be at 0.01 micrograms of Benamil per litre, well below the guidelines health limit of 90 micrograms a litre. And for more of your latest news and stories, head to abc.net.au/local.
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3: It's Brad from Transport Victoria. Still busy traffic for the Melbourne-bound lane to the Western Freeway between Melton and Deanside firstly, and then on the M80 Ring Road down to the Westgate Freeway. Avoid the Westgate Freeway if you can. After a couple of earlier incidents, vehicles lost part of its load on the downslope of the Westgate Bridge, blocking two left lanes. Was a breakdown of the Burnley Tunnel as well. That's since clear, but around a 35 to 40 minute delay for the Westgate Freeway at the moment. There was an earlier collision, Ballarat bound on the Western Freeway near Balan, but all lanes now open. There's also a collision to clear on the Western Freeway between the M80 Ring Road and Robinson's Road being cleared. That's also Ballarat bound in the left emergency lane. The Princes Freeway is a little busy, Melbourne bound after nearly a car fire near Point Cook Road, now being cleared for the left emergency lane. Delays past the scene, and there's still southbound delays along the Geelong Ring Road between the Hamilton Highway and Barrable Road after a multi-vehicle collision. Northbound delays past the scene on the other side of the freeway as well. Otherwise, the Midland Highway running well between Ballarat and Geelong. No troubles for the Hamilton Highway and a clear run for the Princes Highway between Portland and Geelong. Just a few breaks on with those works happening west of Terang. Speed lane restrictions in place. And works are affecting Ballarat, Ararat and Mirrabarra V-Line services with coaches replacing trains through a stretch. Check out the V-Line website for disruptions. Geelong and Warrnambool services running well.
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0: Lines are open. SMS is there. 24 minutes to the news at 9. Our sporting ovals and recreation reserves across our region have undergone some safety inspections. It follows, as I said before, the tragic death of Nathan Fitzgerald. He's 27 years old. He died 2 days after suffering a head knock and hitting his head on a covered concrete cricket pitch area in the centre of a football oval. A couple of weeks ago, we had a chat to Doug Hobson, former Central Highlands Football League president, and he was telling us that there are agreements in place prior to games between both teams. They sign off, and that while he'd never heard of it happening, he thought there would be capacity if a problem emerged during a game for the game to be stopped, the problem addressed and fixed so the game could continue. But he said he hadn't heard of that happening. Robert Simmons is the president of the Ballarat Football Netball League and our guest this morning. Robert, good morning and welcome.
5: Morning, Steve.
0: What's been done locally for your league in relation to pitches and some of the grounds you play on?
5: Yeah, look, I think there's been really great work done by the City of Ballarat. They were onto this a few years ago in regards to the covering of cricket pitches on the ovals. They've sought out a company that is an AFL-approved, an AFL-recommended company, that have an 80% share of the business of covering these pitches, and they've invested heavily in any of the ovals that have dual sports on, such as football, soccer, cricket. Mm-hmm. We've spoken to them in recent times and have been deemed safe.
0: Okay, can you explain how the pitches are covered? What happens locally?
5: I'm not one of the engineers who do install them, but basically with this new company that has taken over the pitch covering, each pitch is actually custom made, or each pitch covering is custom made for that pitch. For example, if you look at White Flat and Wendouree Oval number 2, you couldn't swap those pitch covers over because they are custom made, designed to fit perfectly so they cover all the edges of any potential concrete. I don't have the exact stats in front of me, but the actual pitch coverings are a 4-layer of a silicone rubber underneath about a 25 to 30 mil pile, and then covered again with like silicone rubber granules. That's basically how it's done. I haven't got the exact measurements in front of me, but very much to the AFL standards, and we've been very satisfied by what the City Borough and Moorabool Shire, I must admit as well, they've also got theirs, exactly the same company doing theirs as well.
0: Okay, so it's not covered then with dirt over the top of it as such, it's the silicon rubber granule.
5: Yeah, correct. Yeah, the silicon rubber granules, the recommended, has a little bit more give in it. The dirt can be take divots out of it and pushed in sort of clumps. So the recommendation is these are silicon granules. Yeah.
0: Okay. Have there been any problems that you're aware of in the past few years with this being done in this manner?
5: Not in our league at all, no.
0: Okay. So there's no changes necessarily needed to any of our ovals either if this is being done to what you believe is a high standard?
5: Yeah, no, definitely no changes being done. Obviously, after the tragic incident, everything was double-checked by councils. Our advice from the councils, we are good to go.
0: Okay. Robert, I'm told that there are some grounds for the BFNL that are just hard by nature. It's hard ground anyway. Apparently Melton and some in that area are some of them. Is that also an issue, just not about the pitches but the grounds themselves? Are there any concerns there?
5: Well, look, in your pre-season, when you're coming out of summer, there are probably some concerns there because even your traditional turf cricket pitches can be quite hard.
0: Yep.
5: I think it's probably going to open up a wider conversation and there's like measurements that you can do. I don't know the actual terminology for it off the top of my head. But whether that needs to come into play across the ovals, we'll wait for further advice on that.
0: Yeah, I remember the days of the Millennium Drought where the Clegg Hammer became something, and it wasn't something I'd ever heard of before. So maybe that is it time that just becomes part of an annual check, or is it already? It wouldn't surprise me if it was already just checked at the start of a season.
5: Yeah, but my understanding is they're actually currently looking at getting some numbers, a safe range of using that Clegg monitor, the Clegg hammer. I haven't got those in front of me, but I heard that this is possibly something that the AFL will bring in, and they'll say, righto, leagues and clubs and councils, the recommendation range is X, Y, Z. So I think that will definitely be looked at into the future.
0: Yeah. Robert, can I just ask more broadly, what do you think this incident with Nathan Fitzgerald, what's this done to the football community in terms of just the care and focus on what it is that you guys do as your recreation, as your enjoyment?
5: Well, look, it obviously just puts safety factors front of mind in all aspects as well. So, we can look at fences around the grounds, sprinkler heads around the grounds. It could be a matter of things. At the end of the day, community sport and recreation, or any sort of sport and recreation, needs to be done in a safe manner. And you want to be able to do your sport in a safe manner and go home to your families at the end of the day. So that's probably been put forefront.
0: Yeah. Fences have come up a few times. I've heard people refer to them since this incident as an area of danger. Are they being checked?
5: Yeah, so there's there is minimum standards of from boundary line through to the guttering or fencing. So yeah, all our ovals are compliant with that, but there are minimum standards depending on

0: level of football that you're playing.
1: Does this apply down the age ranges as well, all of this with the covering of the grounds, or is this only for the senior grades where the grounds are covered to such an extent? I just wonder for the junior grades.
0: Yeah, look, it is exactly the same in terms of quality. So within our league, Mattingley Park at Bacchus Marsh is the only senior ground that has these coverings on it. Now, local grounds, White Flat, Lake Wanneree number 2 and Alfred and number 2 have these coverings, and they are predominantly junior grounds.
1: Okay. So players and parents can have a bit of confidence that since this, it's being addressed as well as it can be.
0: Yeah, exactly right. The week after the tragic incident, we made contact with our councils that have these pitches, and I even spoke personally to the company that installed them and even to the installers themselves just to be reassured that everything is being ticked off, and we're very confident in what the councils have put forward and this company and what they're doing to make our oval safe.
1: Have you been talking to some of the other leagues as well, Central Highlands and others surrounding, about what they're doing? Is everyone sort of on board with this?
0: Look, no, I haven't spoken to any neighbouring leagues, just our local councils and what their recommendations are and what they're doing, and, of course, the company that has been recommended by the AFL.
1: Yeah. Thanks for your time this morning, Robert. Appreciate it.
0: No worries. Thanks very much.
1: Thank you. Robert Simmons, Ballarat Football Netball League president, and there has been that check. It's not quite an audit by the sound of it, but that check of grounds to make sure everything is as safe as it can be, and a bit of a blitz. I noticed the story in the Courier today is also talking about some of the Golden Plainshire reserves. There's 9 there that are used for footballs that have synthetic cricket wickets as well. They're being checked. They're being done to a high standard for the Ballarat Football Netball League. And I guess now for some of those other areas, if they haven't managed to get it to that standard with the rubberized coating, there will be decisions, maybe in some cases, unfortunately, expensive decisions that might need to be made for some grounds. 16 minutes to the next news coming up at 9 o'clock.
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1: Now, if you'd like to get involved in the ABC Your Say, text ABC Your Say to 0467 842 722. We will return with a link. You'll get a link back onto your SMS on your phone, and then you'll be able to follow that through to the ABC Your Say site. Essentially, it's an invitation to be part of a wider conversation about what's good in your community, what's working well, what you think needs to be better. We're trying to get more information, I guess, about what people are talking about in your community, on your street, what the rest of the country needs to know, what politicians need to know, decision makers, what they need to know. So ABC Your Say, you can go straight to the website, I reckon, or you can just text to us, ABC Your Say, 0467 842 722 to get the link to ABC Your Say, which is just being launched this week and will run for a few more weeks.
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1: Now, 1300 303 468 is our number, and for text messages 0467 842 722. Dr. Andrew Hughes talks politics with us on a Thursday morning.
4: Sit down! Sorry, it's a dog.
1: Andrew Hughes, good morning.
5: Good morning, Steve. I thought that came from the Labor caucus room as well.
1: You knew I was probably going to start with that because it's captured, and this is the bit that mystifies me. There has been so much time spent talking about that outburst from Barnaby Joyce during that interview. I saw the thing as it went to air, and that bit did surprise me. We had commentary on how you should talk to dogs, how you shouldn't talk to dogs, the city-country divide about how we talk to dogs and all this sort of stuff. The substance of the interview has kind of been ignored by and large. What do you make of that?
5: Distractor. Hello, big distractor, because we had that huge kerfuffle over Pauline Hanson's trip to Europe, who paid for it, where she went, going to Italian fashion show, staying at resorts, which cost $5,000 a night. I mean, the sort of lifestyle most of us would envy. And she's saying she representing the battlers, right? And he or she is doing that sort of thing. And then all of a sudden, Barnaby pops up. And Barnaby provides a distractor away from all that discussion on who is exactly paying for it, because I think it was pretty obvious who was, which is Gina Rinehart. And look, as she, Pauline herself said, everyone else gets benefits in politics. Why not her? So she's just doing what everyone else is doing. And then Barnaby with his interview on immigration and the dog. And the dog actually overshadowed even what he was saying about mass deportations when it comes to immigration. And I thought, wow. The dog saved everyone. So that dog should have a nice warm bed for the rest of its life.
1: See, when I was watching that, I was thinking my impression of the attitude and the behaviour and the way Barnaby Joyce was answering questions, I'm thinking here is a bloke who's watching his political career slip away because of the actions of the party leader overseas, and he has no control about it, and somehow he has to try and answer for it. He looked like he was a bit lost.
5: I think so. And also because last week as well, Pauline Hanson said that Lee Hanson, her daughter, who's running for the Senate in Tasmania as their lead candidate, would be the most likely person to take over the party. And I thought, that'd really hurt Barnaby, because he obviously went there expecting to be the leader of One Nation, hence why One Nation changed its name about a year and a half ago from Pauline Hanson's One Nation to One Nation Only. And that was recognition of that Barnaby would lead the party. And now it looks like as though, I'm sorry, Barnaby, but that may not happen anymore. It could be Lee Hanson, my daughter, and keep it in the family. And I think that'd be the disappointing factor there, because he's so long to lead a party of his own, which a decent showing in federal parliament. It wasn't going to be the National Party, obviously. He got there, of course, but then he left and he could never get back to leadership. And the numbers are always against him. But then he thought, oh, hello, One Nation, I can get revenge on them all. And he has to a point, but now it looks as though that's gone. And I think that's the anger and frustration coming out a bit.
1: Yeah. On the SMS, Stephen Bamber says, people are worried about Barnaby yelling at his dog, but it's fine for Sarah Ferguson to attack Joyce with that. Just don't worry about the dog, just answer the question. And to which Barnaby said, oh, don't be rude, Sarah, or something along those lines. That's also sort of been glossed over. Is that an area of concern, or was that fair enough for Sarah Ferguson? Because that I certainly noticed that when I was watching it.
5: Well, I think fair enough from both of them in a way. They are both a little bit under pressure. I think, Sarah was very much quick to the point about, hey, come on. I think she thought it was a distractor, and maybe she didn't see the dogs, so maybe she thought...
1: Well, you couldn't hear the dogs.
5: No, I think it barked once. I mean, I have had to listen to it a few times, and I think in the background you can hear the dog barking just once. So, and some people even went, is there even a dog there? I mean, maybe he was just making it up as a way not to answer those questions from Sarah. But then his response as well, to say, look, I'll just terminate the interview and walk away. I thought, come on, you know, you can't be like that either. You've got to put up with these questions, because you're the lead primary vote party on News Poll at the moment with Labor. 30% of the population currently have you as your first preference. Yes, you've got to get some scrutiny now and again.
1: Okay.
5: And even they themselves said that at the National Press Club. I mean, Pauline Hanson's got up and said, yeah, we expect it. Now we're getting so many people behind us. And so it should be, you know, scrutinised. Their policies should be discussed and debated, because they are having a significant influence on Australian politics right now. They need that scrutiny. We need it. That's part of democracy.
1: Yeah. Emma makes that point. Can you ask Andrew if there was even a dog? Seems convenient. He was flustered and had no answer for the question before he yelled and then, you know, created the distraction. Look, I don't doubt that the dog was there. I think Barnaby Joyce was on his own doing it on his phone, because at the very end of the interview, he reaches forward to pick it up off whatever tripod or something he had it on. So it looked like he may have been alone and just doing the interview on his phone, so there's no one there for puppy control. Mark says on the SMS, just more broadly, an opinion from Andrew, is Pauline Hanson doing herself any favours hanging out with the far right, a la Tommy Robinson? So more broadly, what's that doing to the image of One Nation, do you think?
5: I think in some ways it's helping it. That's
1: really
5: the thing. Because I'd say some ways, I don't say all, some ways being conditional on the fact of immigration. That is got to be the hot potato issue again. It's becoming one, and even though it's not on the scale of anyone's metrics, really, in terms of what we need to solve in the nation right now. I rarely hear people from the major parties talk about this as being a big issue. It is an issue, but not big in terms of the point where it needs to be number one or number two. Cost of living is still number one.
1: Mm.
5: We've got to get that under control somehow or some way or whatever the case is. We've got to address cost of living. I mean, the figures which came out this week about real wages over the last 15 years were appalling. We're, I think, the third worst country in the OECD for real wage growth in that in 15-year time frame, and particularly since 2020. And I thought, those figures are why we have cost of living. That's what we should be upset about. Who made those figures happen is who we should be angry about. But here we are talking about immigration. And I get to a point, as I said, it is an issue. The government will now have to deal with those 13 men from ISIS, and they're very quick to go, nope, they can rot in jail overseas. Well, no, they've got the same rights as those women did.
1: Mm.
5: So if they want to come back, or we have to take them back, and one day we will, that's the thing. So, but yeah, no, they will, for that reason, they will get some momentum behind them because of immigration to some people is an issue because of whatever reason.
1: Yeah.
5: They're not, and that's just the thing too, not everyone's racist. There are some people who believe that immigration is not an issue which has been looked at properly for whatever reason. And I don't think some of it is to do with race. That's the thing.
1: A lot of it, I think a lot of it is just pressure on housing and services and
5: correct.
1: And jobs and, you know, cost of living. And it's not, I don't want these or those people coming in. It's like, correct. I just want fewer people coming in because we don't have the resources. So I think there's a fair element of that. Mind you, talk of mass deportation and targeting illegal overstayers. Now, my understanding of the person most likely to overstay is usually an Irish or English backpacker.
5: Yeah, exactly. And who usually then leave the country pretty quick thereafter because they know that after that time's up, but we're getting tougher now on that too with exclusion periods. So if they want to come back into the country again, usually we give them a hard time, number one, or we ask for different things to happen, or we know that they're here to work and breach their visa so they don't get let in the first place. So those things are increasing and those laws are getting tougher. But yeah, that's, I think for a lot of people, it's coming across that backpacker. But at the same time, regional workers scheme.
1: Yeah, indeed. Indeed. All right. Last bit on One Nation. I do have another question about One Nation, but anyway. Last bit on that, the bits and pieces. Senator Alex Antic in South Australia, he's stirring things up by backing Malcolm Roberts, describing him as a clear thinker and sort of talking about some sort of merger or some sort of alliance in South Australia. That's also causing ructions for the coalition, for the Liberal Party in particular.
5: Yeah, and Angus Taylor had to come out and say, no, there'll be no merger in South Australia. Forget that. It's off the cards. Yes, it happened in Queensland, but forget, you know, all that type of thing happening anywhere else. And, you know, merger of the Liberal National parties, that is. But I think for Alex Antic, that, I mean, this is what they need to do and make a decision on for their future, for the Liberal Party, that is go, okay, I'm sorry, but you can't be here anymore. You've got to go. You've got to leave the Liberal Party. You've got to go and join One Nation. You're more one of them than one of us, and you're only one of us because your chances of getting re-elected are quite high. So go to one of them. And that's probably going to be the case, I think, long term. And there's that famous coffee shop photo of him meeting with Cory Bernardi at the before the Say election in South Australia, where people went, okay, that's more than just let's talk preferences. That seems to be very cosy.
1: Well, Cory Bernardi is a former Liberal senator as well.
5: Correct, and lead person for One Nation in South Australia.
1: These days, I'm not surprised if they know each other quite well either.
5: Yeah, I wouldn't be surprised people like Alex Antic do make that move across because they should, but at the same time, I think what we talked about at the very start, which is that fear that maybe One Nation does not want to become mainstream in a way, does not want to move to the more progressive right, for lack of a better word, which is becoming a party which goes, yep, we're right, we're proud of it, but also we're conservative and we're proud of that as well, which means our policies will start to be economically conservative, not just, hey, let's just kick everyone out and put them on a plane tomorrow.
1: On the SMS, didn't Channel 7 Spotlight pay for a whack of cost for Pauline? That's come up. I'm not entirely across Channel 7's input in that. There's another one, says Stephen Andrews, should One Nation be called Gina Reinhart's One Nation? And shouldn't her input be made public, not just the financial stuff? That's from Di. I'm going to take that as a comment. Luke in Portland says, our politicians seem to be victims to the media like Barnaby was. We need leaders, not victims. Ian in Colac says, it's fine to pick on One Nation, but Albo and Dan Andrews meeting Pratt and Keating for the last

0: glossed over. And the sign for that, by the way, was a proposed motion on Gaza when it comes to Israel. And all of a sudden, this week, there's a $25 million funding announcement. And a lot of people are going behind the scenes, that was basically a deal done for increased funding to Gaza so that there's no big fuss publicly at the national conference this weekend for Labor. So in the background with Barnaby's dog, which has saved a lot of people this week, I think, politically, we have the national conference just walking on very quietly by. And, you know, Labor have been very quick this week to say government policy is not party policy necessarily.
1: Okay, so they're keeping themselves out of the news as possible, letting everyone else around them implode one way or another, whether it be from senators in South Australia to barking dogs in northern New South Wales to whatever else, and the government's just sort of head down, let's all just be quiet and hope nobody notices us.
0: Correct. So you see, winter's always externally quiet, but internally very busy because people are up to planning and strategy and, you know, who should stay, who should be in. And we're going to see that kick off as well with Labor next week, of course, at Victoria state level, because they're at decision time now. They've got to, you know, pull the trigger next week on Jacinta Allen, or they stay with her all the way until the next
1: election. Why next week?
0: Parliament comes back and they have the party room meetings. So, and also,
1: because they had a pretty angry caucus in Ballarat the other day, apparently, with a couple of people standing up.
0: I'd put my money on it that there'll be a meeting this weekend at National Conference in Adelaide, away from the prying eyes of people in Victoria, over the future of Jacinta Allen. No doubt about it at all, because all the union heavyweights are there as well, and they're the ones who really have the power when it comes to pre-selections and who should stay and who should go. And they're the ones who'll make the call away from the media about whether Jacinta Allen stays on as Premier. So that's why it'll be next week, I think.
1: Would it not be an admission of defeat before the election's even held if they replace Jacinta Allen now?
0: But they have to. For her, she either has a Royal Commission into the corruption, and maybe that saves her until the election's held, or she'll be forced out because she's refusing to do the Royal Commission, and there has to be one now. There has to be one, because otherwise I think they're done.
1: But there's not time for a Royal Commission now before the election, so then it has to be after the election, and a lot of people are just going to see that as just as cynical. Oh, you've only done it because you have to.
0: Yeah.
1: We still won't know what it is when we have to vote, so I think there should probably be one, but the timing, less than ideal.
0: Exactly right. Mm. And that's the thing. It could be too little, too late. Even if they do change leaders now,
1: Okay. Guess what? Last 9 o'clock. Last word. Last word goes to Barnaby this morning. Did you hear the end of the interview? Because there was this.
2: All right. Yes. Well, on that point, we'll say thank you very much indeed for joining us, Barnaby Joyce. The dog was no problem. Thank you.
3: Was to me.
1: So there you go. Was to him. Thanks, Andrew.
0: It wasn't to everyone else.
1: 9 o'clock. You.
4: Good morning, Natasha McFarlane with ABC News. A complex clean-up operation begins today to erase Pam the Bird graffiti off one of the towers of the Bolte Bridge in Melbourne. Transurban General Manager of Road Operations, Peter Munro, has told 774 ABC Melbourne it may take days to clean up the spray paint allegedly left behind by 22-year-old Jack Gibson Burrell earlier this month. He says the cleaners will have to make a daring climb up the tower to remove the graffiti.
5: We'll be taking the big job of effectively getting our painting crews up the 140-metre pylon, and they'll be coming down on ropes to do the clean-up. It's about 200 square metres of painting, so to give you a bit of context, we're painting an area the size of a typical family home. It's a big job, and we're going to be kicking it off today. It'll go for a couple of days.
4: Another day of statewide disruptions are planned for public schools today, with teachers and staff walking off the job over a long-running conditions and pay dispute. Rosie Barnett has more from Spring Street.
6: The steps of Victorian Parliament behind me here are going to look very different in coming hours as a sea of red-wearing union members march here demanding better pay and better conditions for teachers across the state. Now, this is just the latest escalation in this ongoing dispute between government and union. This is just the second time just this year we've seen a 24-hour strike like this. You may remember back in March, 35,000 educators brought the City of Melbourne to a standstill. And since then, not a lot has changed. There's been a number of negotiations and back and forth discussions between the government and union.
4: One Nation leader Pauline Hanson is

0: Facing widespread backlash following comments describing domestic violence as a two-way street and urging women not to put up with it. Advocates, shelter workers, legal services have all joined government and opposition politicians in condemning the remarks. Federal Education Minister Jason Clare says for many people, escaping domestic violence isn't as simple as walking out the door.
1: One in four Australian women are victims of domestic violence. You know, that's one in four women who are violently attacked by people who tell them that they love them. You know, that's not a two-way street. That's a crime.
0: Eligible university students across 10 degrees will get financial help to complete their placements under an expansion of the government's paid prac program. The payment has been available to nursing, midwifery, teaching and social work courses, but physiotherapy, speech pathology, radiography and other students will also be added amid concerns some students were struggling to keep up with living expenses while working for free. Treasurer Jim Chalmers says it's also a win for the health sector.
2: This is how we help with the cost of living. We help train more health workers and we also strengthen Medicare at the same time by helping people who would otherwise have to give up shifts in order to do these prac placements.
0: The US military says it's carrying out its 12th night of strikes on Iran at President Donald Trump's direction. Chelsea Hetherington reports.
3: The US Central Command says the mission will continue to further degrade Iran's ability to threaten civilian mariners and commercial vessels transiting regional waters. The latest round of attacks follow President Donald Trump's warning that the US will destroy one bridge or power plant each time Iran shoots at a ship in the Strait of Hormuz. Attacks have been continuing across the Gulf, with Kuwait's army saying its air defences have engaged with drone attacks from Iran. And Yemen's Houthis have targeted two Saudi oil tankers, saying the vessels violated a naval blockade. Saudi authorities are yet to comment.
0: A property owner from Melbourne's outer northeast has pleaded guilty to operating a large-scale illegal dump. Joseph Cecuti pleaded guilty to depositing industrial waste without authorisation at a property in Diamond Creek. He's been fined $60,000 in order to clean up the property, expected to cost over $1 million. Victoria's environmental regulator, the EPA, says it's undertaking further investigations into the nature of the trucks used to transport the waste. To the weather, there's a gale warning for the Central Coast, Central Gippsland Coast and East Gippsland Coast. For the state, partly cloudy with scattered showers over southern and mountain districts, isolated showers across the northern plains, mainly during the afternoon, and small hail possible in the south. For Melbourne, partly cloudy, a medium chance of showers, most likely in the late morning and afternoon, heading for a top of 13 degrees. Tomorrow, cloudy in 14, Saturday showers in 16. Right now, it's 9 degrees in the city. ABC News.
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5: Hello, hello. 5 minutes past nine. It is Thursday morning. It's very nice to have your company. Thank you for joining me. I'm hoping your day is starting really well. Look, school is out again today. Statewide school strike. It is going to cause major disruptions again. It is, of course, part of an ongoing, very long-term push for better pay and better working conditions. We're going to go out to one of the major strike areas that's happening outside of Melbourne very soon. We're going to find out what's being said by the people who are out there. But I'm interested in gauging your opinion on this, because I've heard from more than a few people saying that they are losing sympathy for teachers as the disruptions roll on. Now, we're going to talk more, as I said. We're going to hear a little bit of what the union that represents teachers has been saying on the news this morning. You can start these conversations coming in now, though. I'm on 1-300-977-222. 1-300-977-222. You can text me instead on 0467-842-722. But we're going to start the morning heading to the southwest, where Parks Victoria is proposing some changes to climbing when it comes to Mount Arapiles Tuin State Park. They're scaling back an initial recommendation from just a couple of years ago. Now, as you know, we've spoken about in the past, the park is home to a big range of very culturally significant areas, including rock art, scar trees, quarries, artefacts, sites linked to traditional owners, but it's also a world-famous rock climbing destination. The amendment's been published today. Public consultation will go on for a few more weeks, and there is a lot to unpack with it. Lee Meeses is the CEO of Parks Victoria. Lee, a very good morning to you.
6: Good morning, Nick.
5: Why is Parks Victoria making changes or proposing changes to these climbing routes now?
6: Yeah, we're in the process of amending the management plan for Mount Arapiles or Tuan State Park, otherwise known as the Jurite cultural landscape. And as part of that process, we're looking at getting better protections for cultural heritage while still enabling climbing and other recreational activities to continue in the area. So this is about making the management plan clear about what can occur, and in areas where, you know, certain activities aren't allowed to protect those important cultural heritage values.
5: My question is why, though? What's triggered now? What's changed to make this proposal necessary at this moment?
6: Yeah, what we've been through time, there's been a lot of assessments, rediscovery of cultural heritage at the site. And Parks Victoria, as the land manager, is required under the law to protect those cultural heritage sites. So we've been working with the traditional owners, working with climbers to make sure that what we put in place is practical. And this is the outcome of that process, which we're now seeking a broader community consultation on.
5: All right, let's step back. What is the current management plan?
6: So the current management plan is old. It's from about 1991, I think. So it really doesn't contemplate a lot of these issues. In 2024, Parks Victoria put out a proposed change to that plan to better accommodate the protection of cultural heritage and climbing. And as a result of that, the consultation around that 2024 outcome, we got a lot of feedback that it really didn't hit the mark for anyone. So over the past 12 months, we've been doing a lot of work with what we call the Jurite Community Working Group, which involves the traditional owners, involves Climbing Victoria as the peak group for rock climbing, involves the local council, the Arapiles Community Association. And we've really been working through this issue, sharing knowledge, doing further technical assessments to make sure that what we put out does give those greater protections, but also enables those important recreational activities to continue.
5: Lisa didn't hit the mark. What were you hearing from the community?
6: Look, there was criticism of the process, that the engagement wasn't deep enough, but also that we didn't better explain why some decisions had been made. So, that's what we've sought to address here, to do that deep consultation through the working group, to do further assessments, and we think what we've come up with is a real win-win. It strengthens protection for cultural heritage, but really maintains access and for enjoying those recreational activities at this, really important place.
5: So into the nitty-gritty, when you're talking recreational activities, most people will be imagining climbing. What's this going to change for people who do get out there to climb?
6: Yeah, what it does is it formalises protection or formalises areas that we're excluding climbing from to protect cultural heritage. Now, there are over about 3,000 climbing routes in Jurite overall, and what the proposal is about 100 would be closed to protect cultural heritage values, and some others would be have the routes slightly amended to protect those cultural heritage values. But the important thing, I think, will be formalisation of those protections, but real clarity to climbers about, where climbing will impact on cultural heritage, so therefore it's not allowed to occur.
5: 100 closed routes or over, or roughly there, I think is what we're saying, Lee. How were they decided on?
6: That's been a process of where is the cultural heritage? That's been the most important thing. Where are the cultural heritage sites? and where do they potentially intersect with climbing? And therefore, what are the what needs to be done to protect that cultural heritage? So in some cases, it has been, look, the only thing we can do here is really prohibit climbing. Whereas in other cases, it's been, no, if we slightly amend this climbing route or make some slight changes, which has been done in

0: in consultation with representatives from Climbing Victoria, we can protect the cultural heritage as well as enable climbing.
1: When you say slight changes, just give me a sense of what you actually mean. Are you talking about varying the route that's legitimate? Are you talking about changing where people can park? What do you mean by that?
0: No, it's varying the route predominantly. Right. So it might be, you know, moving the start of the climb, you know, a metre to the left or 5 metres to the right or whatever it might be. So it's some slight amendments that just enable cultural heritage to be protected, but climbing to occur.
1: I'm chatting with Lee Mysos. He's the CEO of Parks Victoria. We're talking about some changes coming in, particularly I think most people associate this with climbing when we're talking about that Mount Arapiles area. How are you going to communicate the actual closed down routes, Lee, to make sure people do understand, and how are you going to enforce that closure?
0: Yeah, great questions. As part of the documentation we released today for community consultation, there's a series of maps that have been based on some 3D models, which show where the areas that climbing is excluded from, in effect. So good information out to the climbers and the broader community, we think is the way to do that. And in terms of the protection, up until now, really what we've had in place is voluntary protections and voluntary exclusions of certain areas. Once this process is finalised, and it is important for me to say that we're still in consultation, this isn't a final product yet, but once that consultation is finished, we will have the ability to really enforce those protections over those exclusion areas using our regulatory powers under National Parks Act.
1: Lee, let's say someone's ignoring that. Someone's out there. They've been busted climbing. What's on the table? Are we talking fines? How would we actually enforce this?
0: Yeah, look, I think there's a number of things. First step in any sort of regulatory regime is, of course, education.
1: Yeah.
0: So we want to make people aware of where these areas are or where climbing is allowed to occur versus where it's not allowed to occur. And why it's important that these cultural heritage values are protected. So education's key. That won't only come from Parks Victoria, but we'd like to see the climbing community get involved in educating others about, you know, what can and can't occur at Jurite. Where we do see, though, deliberate and willful, if you like, non-compliance with those protection areas, then, you know, there's a various number of sort of escalating actions that we can take from fines right through, if we need to court action. But I'm really hopeful, given the process we've gone through, that people will be really respectful of the cultural heritage values that exist. They will respect the exclusion zones, because there are plenty of other areas. There are plenty of areas that people can continue to, you know, not only rock climb, but to undertake other recreational activities at Jurite.
1: Lee, we'll let you get on with your day very soon, but I know we're talking a consultation period. What does the next few weeks look like? How are people going to get in touch with you, and what happens afterwards?
0: Yeah, great. So what we've got is 4 weeks consultation. So a lot of documentation up on our Engage Victoria website that we'd encourage people to have a look at, and they could make submissions on. We will also be having a number of drop-in sessions. So in Horsham and at Nadimark on the 8th, and the 15th of August. So we'll collect all that information. We'll assess it, and then we'll make some decisions in terms of finalising what that amendment to the plan looks like.
1: No, Lee, the I'm sure. Oh, sorry, go on. Yeah, no, please.
0: Sorry, the other thing I will say is that we're not only sort of asking or consulting on climbing, the Victorian government has also invested $1.7 million in improving visitor facilities at Jurite. So we're also asking for feedback from people on, you know, where should that investment go? Is it, you know, new toilet blocks? Should it be new barbecues or camping facilities? So we really want to hear from, you know, everyone that loves Jurite. We want their views on not only the climbing proposal, but on how we best invest that $1.7 million funding in new facilities.
1: Lee, your time's appreciated today. Thank you. Lee Mysies is the CEO of Parks Victoria. Now, we did put in a request to have a chat with the Barangigagin Land Council. That is the official corporate body that represents and manages the area. I'll let you know when they get back in touch.
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1: Teachers on strike. We're going to talk more about that in just a few minutes' time. People already getting in touch. This text saying, I'm a teacher. Unfortunately, there are a small amount of self-entitled teachers and ES staff who voted against a new agreement purely as a political statement against the Allan government. Of course, that vote was in the majority to reject that proposal. That is why we're back here again. Will, who says he's in Druin, says 32% over 4 years seems like a lot to me. That is the not quite, I think it's around roughly that in terms of the proposed increase on the pay rise. But we'll get some more details on that. Will saying this would put a first year graduate starting their career at well above average male full-time wages. Will saying, I think they need a reality check. 1300 977 222. This is the Choir Boys.

0: 1987. Choir Boys, Run to Paradise. Don't be afraid to get in touch this morning. Plenty of texts coming in regarding the teacher strike. More on that in just a second.
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0: And yes, teachers are off the job. They have walked away again in strike. Huge disruptions already across the state. They're protesting pay, staff shortages, workloads and working conditions as well. Second major strike of this year. A new pay offer recently rejected by 51% of union members. Now, Justin Mullally is the president of the Australian Education Union, the Victorian branch. He spoke to the ABC just a little bit earlier this morning.
3: Teachers, education support staff and school leaders are deeply disappointed with the state government. They work in the lowest funded schools in the country, and that means that they carry a significant burden when it comes to workload. They're working on average 12 hours unpaid per week. They need some relief from that. That's one of the key things that we need to see further addressed in negotiations. When it comes to pay, there's no doubt that a 28% pay increase is significant. We've always acknowledged that. But when you've got a situation where people are working in schools where shortages of teachers continue, you've got to do more to attract and, in particular, retain the workforce. Only 3 in 10 teachers are saying that they'll stick around until retirement. That's no good for our public education system. That's no good for our the children and young people that we teach.
0: Now, many regional teachers, they have headed to Melbourne for the protest. There are some big regional ones happening, though. ABC Golden Murray reporter Philippe Perez is in Wodonga. Good morning to you.
4: Good morning, Nick.
0: Philippe, where are you?
4: I am at pretty much near the Wodonga Water Tower, where the Memorial Park is. There's about 100... Well, probably even more than 100 people here, and you might be hearing the chanting in the background of teachers here holding placards, teachers from Rutherglen High School, Wodonga Middle Year College, Wodonga Primary School. There's an active amount of people here and protesters today.
0: How many would you estimate?
4: Oh, look, when I counted earlier, I got a head count of around about 80.
0: Oh,
4: that's
0: wow.
4: Significant. Yeah, that's significantly grown by now. I'd say probably around about nearly 200 people are here.
0: That is a lot for a regional protest. What would you say the energy is like? We can hear in the background. What's the kind of sense you're getting on the ground, Philippe?
4: It's very vibrant. Teachers are wanting a better deal. I'm talking to a couple of people here. I got a sense that they are not wanting to give up the fight to get a better deal. A teacher from the Wodonga Middle Year College who I spoke to said that teachers are much affected by how close we are to the border. It's relatively easy for teachers here to just go a couple of kilometres up the road to Albury and get a better paying job offered by the New South Wales government.
0: In terms of strike placards, what are you reading?
4: I am walking across right now. I see a woman here saying, "Where's the funding?" There seems to be a lot of Simpsons meme placards.
0: Okay.
4: There is a gentleman here who has a scene from The Simpsons called "Where's My Smaller Class Sizes?" So there's a bit of humour here at the protest too.
0: Philippe, have you got a sense of what sort of disruption this protest in particular is causing in your community?
4: Once again, speaking to a couple of teachers here today, they acknowledge that there will be some disruption to local parents here, but they feel that parents would understand what they are fighting for. Essentially, and know that there are particular issues on the border that affect teachers here. So that they are, I wouldn't say apologetic, but basically they understand that parents may be disrupted today, but they're resolute in their stance.
0: It's interesting, and you've noted a couple of times being able to cross the border. It's conversations I've had with nursing staff as well. It seems to be a particular issue for so many of our border communities that a short drive over a bridge can vastly alter pay and conditions in a workplace.
4: Certainly, yes. And that's the good sense that I have gotten from the couple of teachers that I've spoken here today. One teacher I actually spoke to said a staff member had been willing to move from Albury to Wodonga to work at their school because they felt that Victoria had a better work style and
0: lifestyle. Wow.
4: Lifestyle for them. But they're still now considering moving back because of this pay offer deal that the government is offering them.
0: Philippe, appreciate your time today and thank you very much. Philippe Perez, who is actually at the protest happening in Wodonga at the moment, a couple of hundred people coming together, teachers obviously, placards, protesting for a better pay, better conditions. To be very clear on that, the pay offer that was rejected, I think, included support staff in a 28% pay rise that would happen over 4 years. It did also halve the number of compulsory meetings that educators have to attend. The union put it to a vote. It was defeated by just 51%. And what the union are calling for now is actually a 3-year deal, not a 4-year deal, and more action on educators' workloads, which seems to be one of the biggest sticking points on that front. Now, Philippe touched on it, whether teachers are losing the support of Victoria, particularly parents, as these disruptions happen. Philippe saying the teachers he'd spoken to saying that they're confident people do understand why this is happening. That was addressed by Justin Mullally, again, from the Australian Education Union just earlier this morning.
3: Look, I think parents have been very supportive, and I think there's no doubt that everyone who is stopping work today understands the impact of that, the disruption that causes. And we don't do it lightly. How could you do that lightly? But what's critical is the reasons why. And the reasons why are ultimately, certainly about the workforce, but ultimately it's about the provision of education. And that's all about the students that we teach. And on that point, I think parents and school staff share a common goal that we want the best quality education for our children and young people, and we need the funding to do that.
0: Now, Kevin, who's texted in, might disagree. Kevin says, teachers going on strike, first-year teachers already make more than first-year doctors with nowhere near the HECS debt and work, although a lot more doctors work a lot more unpaid overtime than teachers, along with unpaid placement while studying. Kevin saying, I think teachers forget how good they have it. Now, my understanding from the Fair Work website, graduate teachers' annual salary sits at about 75K based on full-time work. Kim in Yarrawonga saying, I think that they are one of the most undervalued, overworked and underpaid professions this side of nursing. They're responsible for the country's future. And where would our future as a country be without well-trained and well-supported teachers? What do you think? 1-300-977-222. In Melbourne, the protests start after 10:30. We'll try and talk to some of the regional teachers who are out there for that. You can text in on 0467 842 722. We'll get into the kitchen very shortly. It is time for the cook-up on a Thursday. What's happening with the weather before that? Kate Doyle, good morning to you.
5: Good morning. How's it going?
0: I'm good, Kate. What are we seeing around the state today?
5: Well, we're seeing the aftermath of yesterday's change pushing its way across the state today. So the coldest air after change pushing across Victoria. We're talking snow flurries down to around 800 or 900 metres as we go through this morning. Snow level rising again this afternoon and evening. But despite this very cold air, look, rainfall is fairly light following the front, so we're not expecting a large snowfall around, but the potential for some dusting today and certainly the potential for some showers continuing, particularly south of the ranges. We've got quite a few making their way through the Bass Coast, south and west Gippsland at the moment, and we are expecting those showers to continue through the day today. As we get into tomorrow, we are looking at that southwesterly airstream continuing as we continue to see some isolated showers through the south tomorrow and up into the northeast ranges, snow level down to around 1,000 metres. And then another pulse bringing the potential for some slightly heavier falls and those showers making their way through a little bit further north as we get into Saturday. So a little bit of a pulse there and then easing off again on Sunday ahead of a potential change early next week.
0: If we do see a little rain on the weekend, what are we talking about? You said just a little pulse, but we're barely anything?
5: Yeah. not a huge amount. So on Saturday, we're looking, look, areas around the Bass Coast up into the northeast ranges and the west coast could see 5 to 10. Elsewhere, we're looking at less than 5 millimetres, unlikely

0: see much through the Mallee or the North Country there. So, look, we are talking fairly light falls with those southwesterlies, just a little bit of a pulse making its way through. So, look, there is a potential... A little bit of a renewal of conditions, but look, not talking huge rainfall numbers as we continue through, but enough to justify bringing the jacket around on Saturday.
1: Top temps for today?
0: Today's top temperatures, we are talking Warrnambool expecting a top of 11 degrees, Horsham a top of 11, Mildura a top of 14 degrees today, Ballarat a top of 8 with that cold air making its way through, Bendigo expecting a top of 11, Wangaratta expecting a top of 12, at Sale we're expecting a top of 12 degrees, Vansdale expecting a top of 12, and up at Mount Buller we're expecting a top of 0 degrees today with a snow shower or two around. And then we are expecting a pretty chilly start tomorrow as well. So widespread potential for some frosty conditions through the north, central and northern parts of the state tomorrow morning in particular. So please make sure you are aware of that and are planning accordingly.
1: Thank you very much, Kate Doyle from the Weather Bureau. Greatly appreciate it. What are we talking about today? We're talking about teachers. We're talking about the strike that is back on this morning, happening in some regional areas right now, a bigger one happening in Melbourne a little bit later this morning. 1-300-977-222. Joel from Stony Creek, good morning.
2: Good morning.
1: What have you been thinking with this teacher's strike?
2: Well, I'm a teacher myself. I think a lot of the people calling in, unless you're a teacher, you don't really have a full understanding of the actual workload that that is required of teachers in this in 2026. It's just the amount of pressure that's coming from the department and that's being piled onto public schools is just, it's ever increasing every single year, which is just leading to a lot of teacher burnout. Class sizes are not getting any smaller. I think with the amount of inflation, cost of living pressure, tipped to increase to 5% over the next couple of years, I don't think 7% is a fair offer, considering all that.
1: To be very clear, that 7% is, you're talking about the 28% rise, that is coming over 4 years.
2: Over four years.
1: I take your point on that. Do you, when you talk to friends and colleagues, does everyone understand, or, well, not colleagues, obviously do understand, but when you're talking to your friends, do they understand what it's like for you in the classroom at the moment?
2: Yeah. A lot of my friends, like, they say they never want to become a teacher. I think from the outside looking in, like, a lot of my friends have kids in schools and they see, just being around schools, the what it's like at the moment. I think they understand it, really.
1: Joel, while I've got you, and only because a couple of texts have come in on this suggesting that teachers are somehow incredibly lucky when it comes to the amount of holidays they get per year, give me a sense of what that holiday time is actually like for you as a teacher.
2: Well, obviously you get the long break over summer, so that's a little bit of extra time. But usually the two-week breaks, the midterm break, like, a lot of teachers will go into school, the set up classrooms, prepare learning for the next term. It is a holiday, and it's great to have so much time off. And obviously that's one of the major parts of the job, but it's not all holidays, I don't think.
1: I think that was just a bit of insight on that one. Joel, I'll let you go and thank you because I know you're in the car. Joel's a teacher. He's out of Stony Creek. He says that this is, when you think about it, 28% over 4 years, a 7% increase per year. And at the moment, cost of living and inflation sitting high. He says that when you look at it that way, it's not actually a very significant amount. James in Wangaratta says, I'm the dad of two primary school kids. I'm juggling work today. Teachers' work conditions are our kids' learning conditions. We should be getting behind teachers, getting a fair deal. Anyone who had to help kids learn during COVID will know this is not an easy job at all. And someone texted in their daughter-in-law's sign as they go on strike today and at the protest. It is an old sign that has a big sticker over the top of it that says, this sign is recycled just like this deal was. And the text is pointing out that it may have been 51% of the people who rejected the most recent deal, but a majority is still a majority. 1-300-977-222.
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1: 23 minutes until 10. We are getting into the kitchen very, very soon for the cook-up. We're going to talk about homemade snacks. When you need that little buzz in the afternoon or you're a bit hungry come 11 o'clock, when you're reaching, rummaging around the pantry, are you grabbing something that's coming in a wrapper or something that you've made yourself? Our expert says that it's not actually as hard as you think to make sure those snacks are homemade, and there's heaps of benefits. They've got some great ones coming your way. You're welcome to share yours on 0467 842 722. Four non-blondes first.

0: Born on Blondes and What's Up, Alan saying, I say again, Nick, listen to Wolves by Chris Wilson. It is almost the same song as Born on Blondes. I have not tracked it down yet, Alan. I know you've said it before. I forget every time I turn off the microphone. It's in my head now. I'll go and have a listen to it after 11 o'clock. Teachers on strike today. Major disruptions when it comes to schools, right? Pardon me, around the state. We spoke to Philippe Perez before from ABC Gob Murray. He was out at one of the strikes happening regionally with Donga. A couple of hundred teachers chanting, protesting. A lot of anger on the streets at the moment. A lot of concern over pay and, more importantly, conditions as well. Big strike happening a little bit later this morning in Melbourne. Some texts coming in saying, I haven't had a pay rise for 6 years and for me, striking is not an option. Maybe teachers should be made to work in an industry for a year or two for just a little bit of perspective. 1300 977 222 is how you call me. You can text me instead, 0467 842 722.
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4: 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I'm going to give you figs and dates and grapes and cakes.
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4: Come on to my house, my house. Come on.
0: I asked earlier, comes, I don't know, 11 in the morning, 3 in the afternoon, whenever you want a little pick-me-up, you want a little bit of a snack. And when you're opening the fridge, rummaging through the pantry, whatever you're doing, are you grabbing something that's been homemade? I am not. I freely admit that. Although the people I know who do go out of their way, they can be a little smug. They're very righteous about it. They're very proud of what they've managed to do while I'm there tearing my way through a wrapper with my teeth just so I can keep on for the next little hour or so. If you are doing your own homemade snacks throughout the day, give me a call on 1300 977 222, because I know our expert in the kitchen today absolutely does. Kyneton-based cook, food writer and recipe developer, Jen Beachy. Good morning to you.
5: Good morning. Gosh, I was having a little giggle there. Oh, yeah, that is so true. How are you this morning?
0: Oh, look, I'm feeling a little like I need a snack, to be honest. I could use a little pick-me-up right now. This is a couple of hours into my working day. Look, So maybe set the scene. When we're talking these sort of snacks, we're talking about those quick little bites you can go to that are just going to give you that little energy hit, whether that's a bite of protein or a good little carb load to kind of keep you going.
5: Yeah, exactly. And the thing is with a snack, you do want it to fill you up a little bit or satisfy that. Are you a sweet or a savoury snacker? Because I think there's two very distinct camps.
0: So, I'm definitely savoury. I follow in my father's footsteps that I've never been much for dessert, and it only ever happens after dinner. Yeah, we're traditionalists in the Healy household. You have a sweet thing after dinner if you need a single sweet thing for the day.
5: Well, that's right. Well, that's true. Yeah, I'm from a very long line of you know, Scots. And my dad used to even have a piece and jam. Do you know, did you used to call it a piece and jam?
0: What's a piece and jam?
5: A piece and jam is just like a slice of bread with a slab of butter and homemade jam on it. And that was your dessert, you know. So
0: look, that actually does sound delicious. I'm not going to lie.
5: It does. But it's no wonder I learned to cook, right? need more options, Dad. But, you know, it is good to – I know, and I don't want to sound virtuous because no one likes a smarty at a party. But, you know, the whole ultra-processed thing that we chatted about last week is a big thing.
0: Yeah.
5: Like they were saying, I did a little bit of, Googleizing before I jumped online today, and 35 to 40% of adults' daily energy intake is coming from ultra-processed foods. So just making – if you don't stop snacking, because who's going to stop snacking? But when you make those choices about snacking, if you have some pre-made – and I think that's the key one, isn't it? Because you just – who's got time when you're literally about to rip open a bag of chips to actually make something? So if you pre-make it and it's sitting on your bench or in your fridge, then

0: It's just so much easier to be a good snacker or a healthy snacker. And it's knowing about what's in the snack too,
1: Which is really helpful, like having a real bit of confidence that this isn't just going to be a sugar hit that picks you up for half an hour and then leaves you feeling more exhausted afterwards.
0: 100%. And like, if you're, and even some of, I don't know whether you've done this, maybe it's just me being ultra boring, but sometimes those healthy snacks that you see in the supermarket aisles are just, they contain as much sugar as a Mars bar. So you might as well just go the Mars bar. You know, it's quite interesting to actually see what healthy means out there. So so anyway, some ideas. So controlling, I guess controlling, you know, what goes into food is great, but I've had some awesome ones over the years, and I was just thinking, for your savory side of things, have you
1: Yes,
0: ever made
1: please.
0: seedy snacks?
1: No,
0: Like the
1: no, no.
0: so these are awesome. Like, you can make, if you feel really virtuous, you can make your own homemade hummus and homemade, like, edam, I know, broad bean dip neck if you feel really virtuous.
1: Is
0: But
1: very virtuous.
0: I know that's right, that's on the 11 scale. But if you just wanted to make some homemade savory snacks, have you ever made spiced nuts
1: No,
0: or
1: like,
0: seedy snacks?
1: just assume I haven't, but like, because I'm
0: Oh.
1: kind of blown away that you have such a catalogue of the things that you can make, to be perfectly honest.
0: Oh, it's, look, it is, it's all just all about food, isn't it, for me? It's anything sweet, savory, whatever. But the seedy crackers is one that is so easy, anyone could make it. It's mixing like flaxseed, chia, sesame, sunflower, pepitas, herbs, bit of salt and water in a bowl, and you just mix it all together, and then it swells up because of the you know what the flax seeds and the chia contain, and gosh, I can't think of the actual scientific word for it, but they swell up.
1: Right.
0: So then you've got this almost like a paste that you spread across a piece of baking paper, pop in the oven, sprinkle with a bit of salt, and then you just break it up, or you can cut it if you want to be good, and then you can have that with cheese, dip, biscuits,
1: Right. So
0: whatever.
1: it's like your own grain cracker that you've made.
0: It's your own graham cracker, and it's so easy. It literally has that in it and nothing else. So you don't have to bind it with egg or anything. And so it's great for people who are egg intolerant. But it is great. I'll pop it on my Instagram so people can just grab it and make it, because it's so good and they last for ages.
1: See,
0: Not so much in our house, but they're good.
1: that does sound delicious. I've got to admit, when you're first describing it, I thought, do I then put it into a bell shape and hang it up in my cage so I can peck at it during the day? But no, you got there. In the end, it actually sounds delicious. And so you just kind of shatter it up afterwards and keep it in
0: Yeah,
1: Tupperware. Grab it when you
0: you do.
1: need
0: Yep,
1: it.
0: 100%. And it is
1: Huh.
0: really satisfying, because, and you can also put, if you wanted to go a little bit gourmet, you can just put like sprinkled like smoked salt on it, or you can just put normal salt, or you could put spicy, things like chili powder, whatever you want. But it's a really great one because it's delicious, and it's actually, that's all it's got, is really good things in it. The other one that you might like is spice nuts, which is you just mix your mixed nuts, whichever you like or don't like, leave those out, and then you actually beat up egg white, which makes all the tasty bits stick together. So things like, you put smoked paprika, cumin, garlic powder, onion powder, chili flakes, sea salt, and cracked pepper. Once you've coated all of put all that in with your nuts, and then you've just mixed the egg white in, you bake that so it's crunchy, and that all sticks together too, and then you put that in your Tupperware after you've baked it, and that's, you literally, it takes 20 minutes to do that, and now you've got a beautiful container of spicy seedy crackers, and you've got your mixed nuts, and what could possibly go wrong
1: That
0: if you
1: actually
0: just don't
1: sounds incredible, Jennifer Becci. We've had a little text in, and it's making me think that, you know, when I do occasionally feel a bit snacky at the moment, I've done that classic thing that blokes in their mid-50s do, is decide that I need the protein levels of a 21-year-old athlete, and everything's got to be protein at the moment. This text saying, I have a boiled egg for breakfast most mornings, and then some mornings I'll put 5 in to boil, have one, and then for the next few days I've got a really quick snack in the fridge. And if I've got one, I've got cold boiled eggs. Now, that is delicious, but I have made, and I cannot think of the actual term for them, they're known colloquially, and forgive me here, as Korean drug eggs. They're basically a soy sauce and chili basted boiled egg that just sits sloshing around in the liquid for a few days and takes on this gorgeous colour and gorgeous flavour. But it doesn't have the lasting power of the snacks you're talking about.
0: Yeah, well, look, I mean, protein is great for getting rid of those sort of hunger pains, but it lasts longer too. And I think if you, like this fabulous caller, if you start the day with protein, you don't feel like you need to snack as much throughout the day. You know, you don't get that sort of 3 o'clock dip. Although, you know, I would, even if I didn't get it, I'd use that as a reason to have a snack.
1: Still have a boiled egg anyway. I got a big note from Mary Card, my wonderful producer, saying I had to talk to you about your Weet-Bix slice.
0: Oh, yes, because we've jumped onto savoury. Thank you, Mary, for the reminder. I love, this is, so I've got a child who has not ever gone off that phase of eating Weet-Bix. So always end up, but we'll only eat the full, you know, Weet-Bix, not the bits at the bottom of the bag. So I found a recipe and made it into my own, and I've got like 3 different versions of this recipe where you use all the crumbly bits at the bottom of the Weet-Bix bag, and then you make it into a good old slice. And one of the slices has got the chocolate topping, you know, the old icing chocolate topping. Make a little bit healthier if you want to. One, I use condensed milk, obviously not super healthy, but make it into like a lemon slice using the Weet-Bix crumbs. And the other one, I mix like seeds and nuts in it, and then and coconut, and then I put that into the slice, and then that's a sort of a healthier version. But you never throw out those Weet-Bix crumbles because there's so many good things you can do with it.
1: I'm going to ask the stupidest question, Jennifer Beachy. Is that a baked slice, or is that just sort of sitting in the fridge to cool down?
0: No, it's a baked slice.
1: Right, okay.
0: All 3 of them are a baked slice, and it's super easy. Again, I'll pop those recipes on the thing, but they're just great because I now save those bags and then just put them into the recipes and use them up, and then I'm not wasting any. You know, it's just great. And if you don't have enough, you just crumble up the Weet-Bix, you know, bricks. So it's great. I mean, you can put peanut butter with them. You can do anything. You can just all make your homemade muesli bars and add them as a little bit of extra fibre too.
1: Jennifer, a few people are getting in touch and saying, what about Bliss Balls? Even Jane saying chocolate, almond-based Bliss Balls. Wow, how appreciated would that be as a recipe? They do feel like a very buzzy thing at the moment, those little kind of one-bite delicious little moments.
0: Yeah, they're so easy to, and again, you know, you do what suits your lifestyle. So if they're the easiest things to make and you've got them for lunches and snacks, I think they're absolutely amazing because, again, you can control what goes in them. You don't have to have refined sugar. You can have the dates. You can, you know, mush up the dates. Some people soak the dates. I don't bother soaking them. I just pop them in, make sure they don't have any seeds in those dates because that's not very good for your blender. But it is, yeah, so good. You can stick protein powder in those. The fat that you use, you just got to be, I guess, conscious of that, whether it's coconut, you know, because people think, oh, I'm going to use coconut oil and that's going to be so much better for me. It's still oil at the end of the day. So, you know, you could just put some nuts in, which have got so natural oil, and that sometimes, you know, that's enough to bind it together with your almonds and that sort of thing. But I love those. I just think they're the best because you can pop them in your bag and you've got them ready to go.
1: They are delicious, and I have seen a couple of recipes, have not tried, to be very clear, have not made these myself, but I've seen more than a few recipes that say use an slightly overripe banana. That's your binding agent.
0: Yeah, that's good. Yeah, I think if you're going to use a banana, then you probably don't need the oil, and you use things like almond flour, ground almonds instead. So that will bind it all together. But yeah, give it a go. It's great. They process, they're sticky. And if you want to, they're sticky balls when they start, and then you put them into the coconut, and then that makes them easier to transport. Leave them in the fridge as well. And then

0: half-eaten apple. Gosh, I sound terrible, don't I?
1: No, you don't. This is fantastic.
0: So many. And then I just mixed those apples with cinnamon, yogurt, wholemeal flour, oats, and either the grated apple or the apple chunks, and made them into an apple muffin. And they were great. They were good for the lunch boxes as well, because the kids love them. I love them. They're great as a brekkie muffin, you know, when you've got the oats in there too. So there's plenty of great things that you can do that don't take a huge amount of work, but you just, I try to make them kind of a couple of things at the same time, and then you've got a choice, and you know, you're not eating seedy crackers for the rest of your life. You've got apple muffin to throw there and a bliss ball as well.
1: And as you said, you're not then opening a packet of chips as well. We are going to have to leave it there, but Jennifer Beachy, I know you've got some of these recipes up on your Instagram page, and for your people saying, where can we get more details? Go to Instagram.com if you're not on the app. You can still get it via the website, but either way, you are then having a look for Jennifer Beachy, B-E-A-C-H-E-Y, B-E-A-C-H-E-Y. Jen, make sure that she pins a lot of these recipes. You can find out more details of what she does. Check out some of her incredible videos as well.
2: 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Has gambling become our national sport?
3: Questions. They've never been more important. So the one thing we'll never question is our duty to keep asking. ABC News, keep asking.
1: Also a message that came in suggesting if you're having a boiled egg every day, you might be having some, how do I put this politely, gas issues afterwards. I have a soft-boiled egg every single weekday morning. I can assure you I do not have those problems at all. You just got to make sure you're getting enough fibre in your diet. I'm on 1300 977 222. It is Farm Safety Week. We're going to talk about some of the things to keep in mind, particularly for little ones, when it comes to farm safety after the news.
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5: Good morning, Natasha McFarlane with ABC News. Thousands of teachers are descending upon Melbourne CBD ahead of planned industrial action, which is effectively shutting down schools across Victoria. It's the second time this year teachers are striking, despite an offer of a 28% pay rise over 4 years, which this time includes education support staff and halving the number of compulsory meeting hours. Keilor Downs Secondary College Principal Gerard Favrell says for many of his staff, they still don't believe the overall package shows the government values their work.
6: The government wants a 4-year deal. I think that they need to put forward an offer that gives people the confidence that they can commit to for 4 years. Goodwill is not a funding model for a world-class education system.
5: A huge operation to clean off the now infamous Pam the Bird graffiti from a tower on the Bolte Bridge in Melbourne begins this morning. The notorious cartoon bird was spray-painted down one of the giant pylons earlier this month, resulting in an hours-long standoff with the vandal. Police have charged 22-year-old Jack Gibson Burrell with multiple offences, including criminal damage. Transurban Road Operations General Manager Peter Munro has told 774 ABC Melbourne it may take days to cover over.
7: We actually climb up the inside of the pylon. We have stairs inside it. It's quite a big climb, actually. It's about a 40-minute climb for the team. They've come down on rope from the top with the paint crews. We'll actually be painting it. We made a tough decision. It was, given it's over the top of the Yarra River, it wasn't an option to clean it off.
5: The Prime Minister is tempering expectations of a new gas tax in the near future as the Labor Party meets for its national conference in Adelaide. Some in the party are demanding a fairer return from natural resources, including through taxation. But Anthony Albanese says he doesn't interpret that as a push by party members to increase taxes on gas exports, arguing there's more of a focus on fuel security.
8: No, I don't. And what my party understands as a priority of Australians is making sure that we have fuel security at this point in time.
5: The head of Australia's peak Jewish body will appear before the Royal Commission into Anti-Semitism and Social Cohesion today. The co-chief executive of the Executive Council of Australian Jewry, Peter Wertheim, will be joined by Rabbi Alison Konya, among other witnesses. The department heads